0: just kind of flicked it into right field. Here's McGonigal. He has walked three times tonight. He has scored twice.
1: That sweeper from Gomez ended up on the outside corner trying to go inner half, probably underneath the strike zone, and that allows Perez to just get a little bit of extension and hook that ball.
0: Infield plays for two up the middle. And the first pitch is just off the plate. That is the 25th pitch that McGonigal has seen tonight.
1: Do I need to double check that?
0: Nope, you don't. No, I don't. Just take my word for it.
1: Only because it's after 11 o'clock.
0: My math gets better the later it gets. Pitch high, and the count is 2-0. Already have walked him a couple of times. So McGonigal becomes a huge deal because if you lose him, tying run is in the box. Two balls, no strikes. And the pitch. Swung on and foul tipped into the glove. 2-1. Tigers are just 3-30 when they trail after eight innings. There's a strike called. Count square, 2-2. All right, so he's climbed to 2-2. See if he can finish him off. Didn't strike out a lot. Here's the pitch. Swung on and hit down the left field line, pushing into foul territory. Clemens a long run, and that one's in the seats. Still 2-2 to McGonigal. You see a lot of McGonigal jerseys already, but McGonigal number 7's here. Didn't Pudge wear 7 when he was here, Rodriguez?
1: I think he always wore 7.
0: Yeah, I think he was a Tiger number 7. Two balls, two strikes to the current number 7. Swung on and popped up. Back to second base for Keyshawn Martin, loping in under this one. Austin's got it. McGonigal is out number 1. First hurdle cleared. Now it's Torres. Torres has been a problem. 3-for-4 in the ballgame. Torres, in fact, if you go back to yesterday's ballgame, has reached in 5 of his last 6 plate appearances. Veteran now at 29. Young star with the Yankees. Been a fixture here in Detroit the last couple of years. As a fastball wide, 1 ball, no strikes. Reportedly one of Masahiro Tanaka's favorite teammates in New York. 1 ball, no strikes.
1: Never crossed paths with Jian Ming Wong, though.
0: Nope. Not on speaking terms. Here's a 1-0. Foul ball. And that one peeled some piece of equipment off either Jackson or Will Little. And Little is over to grab it.
1: That's the pitch com, I believe, off of Jackson's thigh.
0: Yeah, the pitch com came flying off. 1-1. Boy, that was a clean shot. It's like plunking bottles at the county fair. 1 ball, 1 strike. Long hold. Twins up 6-3 here in the ninth and a pitch wide. Speaking of the county fair, I couldn't stop thinking about a documentary of Zach Greinke going from county fair to county fair, just winning all the prizes. You can't tell me we don't win an Emmy with that. 2 balls and a strike. Runner at first base. Here it comes. And that's a strike and a count 2-2. So each of the first 3 at bats here has come to a 2-2 situation. Long dark sleeves for Gomez on a hot, sticky night. Twins up 6-3, trying to earn a split of the first 2 games of this series. And the pitch. Checked out. Did he go? Did not. 3-2. Tying runs on deck in the person of Matt Vierling, and then it's Dingler. Open stance for Torres on his back leg, up on that front toe. And the pitch.

0: down and in ball four.
1: Well, it just wouldn't be a 2026 Twins game if it wasn't the tying run at the plate for one of the two clubs in the ninth inning. Everything has been late and close. The hitter's going to be Vierling. Vierling popped up in a pinch hit appearance against Bonda in the seventh. Pete Mackey, double-time jog out to the mound. He'll gather the entire infield. Six runs on a dozen hits for Minnesota. Three runs on six hits for the Tigers. Twins are just a game and a half up on Detroit in the central standings right now. Tigers are closing fast, trying to avoid that 40-loss club. Royals are in a similar situation, and the Twins aren't far behind. Royals are losing in the 10th inning to Texas. Conversation is over, and here we go. Matt Vierling versus Yoendris Gomez.
2: And that conversation is just, what can we throw here to get ahead? And Gomez has been behind 2-1 to all three hitters he's faced in this inning, and it's tough to come back. Especially this part of the lineup now.
0: First pitch to Vierling is a fastball strike. Matt Vierling is hitting just .208 this year. 31 strikeouts in 57 games, 16 walks. He does have four homers. He's driven in 23. The rangy right-hander uses the whole field. And the 0-1 pitch is swung on and hit in the air to the deepest part of the field. That's center field. Buxton's back in front of the wall. Makes the catch just shy of the 412 sign. And that is a very loud out number two. I dare say cacophonous. And in a lot of ballparks, that's either gone or off the wall, or Byron's peeling himself off the warning track, but it's nothing more than a long out here.
2: Well, Vierling hit it to the wrong part of the ballpark. For Yoendris Gomez and the Twins, he hit it to the right part of the ballpark and to the right guy.
0: Now it's Dingler. All that stands between the Twins and a victory here in Detroit, a hard-fought victory here in Detroit. The pitch, that's down, and it's one ball, no strikes. Dylan Dingler, four hits last night. He's 0 for 4 with three strikeouts tonight. He's the tying run at the plate. He leads the club in home runs, RBI. Checks his swing. Did he go? No, it's 2-0. The guy on deck's no picnic either, Riley Green. He got the right-on-right matchup here at least. And he's the tying run, not the winning run. So this is your ball game. Gomez pauses, looks back to second. Lead runner there, and the pitch is swung on and hit sharply into left field, and that's a base hit. Clemens on to scoop it up. They'll send the lead runner, Perez. He'll score without a throw. RBI number 49 on the year for Dylan Dingler. It's a 6-4 ball game, and the winning run will indeed step to the plate in the person of Riley Green. Torres drops the anchor at second. Dingler becomes the tying run at first.
2: Well, they had done a really nice job against Dingler in the game tonight, and that was largely because they got ahead. And another guy there that Gomez falls behind, and he's got to come back in the strike zone. Four-seam fastball, and Dingler was waiting for it. Ripped that ball through the left side.
0: Now Green becomes the winning run. And the first pitch down and in. You got to be ahead. It's one ball, no strikes. Torres at second. His run right now irrelevant. It's the guy at first base who represents the tying run. Twins are up 6-4. One out to go. Sometimes that last out, that's the hardest one. And the pitch is off the plate away. 2-0. Has to dig out now from a hole. Talked about the improvements that Green has made as a hitter. More contact, a lot to the middle of the park. Fewer home runs. Fewer strikeouts. 2-0 pitch. Swung on and fouled down the third baseline, 2-1. Kirk, you've been out there where Yoendris Gomez is. How do you slow the heartbeat down in spots like this?
2: Well, I would have taken a step off and a deep breath, but that's not an option with the pitch clock now, and so you've just got to overcome it. You just got to execute a pitch.
0: Here's the 2-1. Swung through as 2-2, you're a strike away. All right, so that was the four-seamer. We've talked about Green. That hole is up on the top rail. You go back upstairs.
2: You got to go right back there. He was late on the 2-0. He was late there as well.
0: Here's the ball game. The 2-2 pitch. Swung on a missed, and he struck him out, and the Twins shake hands in the Motor City. Gomez fans Green, and the Tigers leave the tie and runs aboard. Minnesota wins a thriller in a game they dearly needed. 6-4, the final tally. Fifth save of the year for Yoendris Gomez. 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We're hoping to chat with tonight's starting pitcher, Mike Paredes. We'll try to do that after this. Right now, we'll check in with John Vitas. What's to come on the postgame download?
3: Thank you, Chris. That was a full team effort tonight for the Minnesota Twins as they even the series against Fromber and the Tigers. 10 different Twins recorded a base hit in this game. 6 different pitchers got at least 3 outs. They strike out 14 in the process, and they bust out of a stretch where they had lost 5 out of 6. We're going to break it down with Glenn Perkins next on the Affinity Plus Federal Credit Union postgame download. I've got some questions on A.J. Hinch's managing in this one as well. Plenty of highlights to get to. Lots of candidates for our Treasure Island Diamond Player of the Game. Lots of great potential notes for bases as well, with Byron Buxton checking all kinds of boxes in this game. We'll give you one of those notes on Byron right now as he hit that big 3-run homer to give the Twins some separation early. Buxton now has 55 homers since the start of last season. That ranks 7th in Major League Baseball, just one behind Juan Soto, who's in 6th. The next closest, though, on that list for center fielders is Julio Rodriguez, who has 45. He's 17th in baseball. That is 10 full homers behind Byron. So to get that sort of power from the center field position, very rare, not just this year, not just last year, but in today's game in general. One other note on Byron: tonight's homer was his 20th of the season. It's the third time he's reached 20 homers in a season. He becomes the 20th Twin to get to 320 homer seasons, first to get to the third season since Max Kepler in 2022. As you probably would guess, Harmon Killebrew has the most 20 homer seasons in Twins history with 13. Kent Herbeck second on the list with 10. Byron's got a bunch of seasons in the upper teens. You might expect him to maybe have more than 3, but obviously a tremendous career as a Twin for Byron Buxton. We'll have more notes on him when we circle the bases coming up here on the postgame download. Or we're still awaiting our guest back at Comerica Park in Detroit, but Chris and Glenn standing by, going to take it from here, guys.
0: All right, John, we look forward to that conversation on the postgame download. Want to let everybody know that for every double play the Twins turn this season, Innovative will donate $100 to Fight Like a Ninja at the end of the season. That's for every double play the Twins turn this year, courtesy of Innovative. Did not turn any double plays. They did hit into 4 double plays here tonight. Twins win at 6-4. Great win here in Detroit. We are awaiting the arrival of Mike Paredes, today's starting pitcher, for our postgame conversation. The Twins, with the win, improved to 31-38. The Tigers fall to 28-40. It was a back-and-forth affair, and the Twins emerge victorious. Stout work by the pitching staff here tonight, as we can hear some rustling around down there in the clubhouse. Mike, have we got you? Nope, not quite. That might have just been one of the equipment guys walking by. Perky, this was one they had to have. You could feel that. The way things had gone the last couple of weeks, this was a win that this club dearly needed to pick me up.
2: And it hasn't come easy lately for the Twins, and it certainly didn't come easy tonight. The way they had to piece this one together, it's been Byron Buxton that's carried this thing all season long. But Royce Lewis got him going. What a swing by him. That's got to feel like a huge weight off of his shoulders. He had a bunch of good plate appearances tonight. And then the bullpen, and that's the entirety of the bullpen, including the guy that we're going to talk to. At whatever point they get this headset figured out, Mike Paredes did a great job starting this thing off today, giving the team a chance to win, and then the rest of the bullpen just took over. Anthony Bonda, what a job tonight.
0: And I want to throw Travis Adams there as well. Adams and Bonda combined in the middle of the ballgame. They end up going 3 scoreless innings there in the 6th, 7th, and 8th innings, and they worked through some really choppy waters there and did a heck of a job.
2: And it kind of felt like the momentum was slipping out of the Twins' hands in that 5th inning, where some defensive miscues with Andrew Morris on the mound, it didn't seem like this game was going to go their way. And those guys, those two guys right there, righted the ship. It was Adams, the 1-2-3, kind of put a stop to it right there.
1: Yep.
2: And then he got through another inning. Bonda picked him up. And they did a great job. They got the ball to Gomez with a lead, and he got the job done.
1: And I think we have Mike with us. Mike, are you with us? All right. Yeah, we got you. This is Chris Atterbury and Glenn Perkins upstairs, and congratulations to you of the three Aztecs. Yeah, you got the bragging rights today because you come out with a stout effort. I have to ask you, you warm up, you're ready for your first big league start, you get out to the mound, you're warming up, and suddenly they say, hey, everybody off the field. What was your thought process, and what did you do to stay loose both physically and mentally for that hour?
4: Yeah, I mean, obviously a little unfortunate circumstances with the delay, but that's part of it, man. It's some free adversity. Just being able to stay locked in, sitting there chatting with Pete, maintaining the game plan that we already established in the pregame meeting, and just, you know, staying loose in the batting cages and getting ready for whenever my name was going to be called.
1: Well, you obviously have taken on a couple of different roles. Are you a guy who in game one will be studying these guys in anticipation of your start to try to get some eyes on them in addition to all of the vast scouting reports that you have?
4: Oh, absolutely. You know, just seeing how guys are swinging it at the plate, seeing what pitches they're not doing well on, see what pitches they are doing well on, just constantly being a student of the game and trying to prepare myself to the best I can for when I get up on the mound. So yeah, definitely making sure I stay locked in 24/7 and studying these guys as best as I can.
2: Were the nerves any different for you tonight making a start as opposed to coming in out of the bullpen?
4: No, I wouldn't say the nerves are too different. Obviously, compared to the debut, everything else feels a little more normal. But it definitely was a great experience and all. Being able to be, you know, the first guy up on the mound and setting the tone is something I really enjoyed today for sure.
2: I want to ask you about the sweeper that you threw tonight, and you got all four of your strikeouts with that sweeper, but you were using it on both sides of the plate. Is that an intentional thing that you were doing tonight, especially those lefties, a couple of the back doors that you threw?
4: Yeah, absolutely. Whenever Ajax back there wants it in a certain spot, I try my best to hit my spot, whether that be, you know, a back foot, just down over the plate, or if it need be, go back door with it. That's definitely something I've been trying to become a lot better at as the season continues.
1: It's a great opportunity for us to introduce you tonight to some of the folks in Twins territory. Here you are as an 18th round pick. You're not 6'6". You don't throw 102. You've hit every rung on the developmental ladder. How would you describe yourself as a pitcher? Because from where we sit, you're tenacious, you're a strike thrower, and you're able to take the ball in any situation.
4: Yeah, I've just always been priding myself since I was a kid as being a competitor and making sure that I go out there and I do everything I can to put the team in a position to win, whether that be, you know, starting like I did tonight, coming out of the pen for some length or you know, even chances in the back end of the bullpen, just constantly pounding the zone, because like you said, not 6'6", don't throw 102, but having a fire whenever I go out there and just trusting myself and trusting my ability.
1: Love it. And I mentioned it off the top, but two of your college teammates pitched in this game. What a cool moment for the entire San Diego State program, but for you guys to reunite on a big league field after all the successes you had years ago in college.
4: Yeah, no, it's definitely something, you know, you guys, we dream about when we're in college, you know, being able to take the big stage against each other. It's definitely something special, being able to watch Troy throw the ball last night. It's kind of a full circle moment in all, and just obviously we're all blessed to be in the position that we're in, and it's a super cool experience for sure.
1: Yeah, great win tonight. Let's win a series tomorrow.
4: Absolutely. Thank you, guys.
1: All right, that's Mike Paredes. Welcome him to Twins territory. He was outstanding here tonight in a spot start role as he went 3 one-run innings. Twins win the game 6-4. Let's get to those final lines. 6 runs on a dozen hits for the Twins. Welcome back, Royce Lewis. He clobbered his second longest homer of his career, 50th overall, 4th of the season. Home run for Byron Buxton, of course it was. Back-to-back nights with a home run, his 20th of the year. 6 runs, 12 hits, no errors, 9 left. Tigers, 4 runs on 7 hits, no errors, 10 runners left on base. The win was awarded to Taylor Rogers. He is now 2-3. Boy, you could have given it to Adams, Bonda. They were outstanding today as well. Morris threw the ball well. Didn't get a lot of help behind him. The whole bullpen really performed. Yoendris Gomez picked up his 5th save. Twins now win the ball game to even the series at a game apiece. They're 31-38. Tigers fall to 28-40, just their second loss in the month of June. An hour and 7 minute delay, 3 hours and 17 minutes of actual baseball. 23,517 have put their shirts back on and heading home into the Detroit evening. Game three of this series will come up tomorrow afternoon. Sleep fast, because we'll be right back at it before you know it. It is a 12:10 first pitch Central Time. 11:30 is our pregame show with John Sebi Matthews versus righty Keider Montero, as the Twins hope to take 2 of 3 from their Central Division rivals. That'll do it for us right now here in Detroit. The Twins win it on a hot, muggy, rain-soaked night in Detroit by the final of 6-4. A great team victory, and we'll talk all about it with John Vitas and Glenn Perkins on the post-game download starting now right here on your home for Twins baseball.
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1: Missed, and he struck him out, and the Twins shake hands in the Motor City. Gomez fans green, and the Tigers leave the tie and runs aboard. Minnesota wins a thriller in a game they dearly needed. 6-4, the final tally.
3: Yeah, a gutsy fastball in the zone there to a power hitter and Riley Green. Yoendris Gomez extends his team lead to 4 saves this season, maybe the closest thing the Twins have had to a closer so far this year. Hello, everyone, and welcome into the Affinity Plus Federal Credit Union postgame download. We appreciate you staying up late with us. I'm John Vitas as we bring in Glenn Perkins live from Comerica Park. And oh boy, Glenn, this was a fun game to watch. Lots going on both sides of the scorecard. Lots of decisions for both managers. And for Derek Shelton, this basically was a bullpen game tonight. Was there a decision that you felt like tilted the scales, or was it more so a guy or two that just stepped up?
12: Chris and I talked about it. It was Travis Adams in the sixth coming in there, and then Bonda. And I think as you map it out, they love the fact that they got 3 from Paredes, and then that got them Rodgers to face a couple of lefties there, middle back of the lineup. And then with Morris, He threw the ball well. He didn't get any help from the defense, and I think they probably planned on two innings from him. And so only getting the one inning there, somebody had to step up, and it ended up being Bond. I think he – Adams did a nice job in the sixth, but then left the game with two guys on. Bonda came in, got the pop out of Vierling, and then Dingler striking him out, blowing a fastball by him, and then going back out there for another inning. And I would love to have known what the conversation was between Shelty and Bonda when he came out after that inning. It was a very positive. But the words of encouragement that I'm sure Shelty gave Bonda there for the job that he did, that was a huge turning point in the game. And they ended up three outs short because of the fact that Morris could only get the one inning that he threw. So it was, I think he pulled all the right strings, and it was just a fantastic job by the bullpen tonight.
3: Yeah, absolutely. 14 strikeouts for Twins pitching tonight. And last night on the show, we were criticizing some pitch selection. I thought Alex Jackson was locked in from start to finish with all the different pitchers. And I did want to turn our attention to the other side with A.J. Hinch. It seems like every time we see the Tigers, he is pulling string after string after string. And right now, his bench is not producing, but he's still going to them. I thought his decision to pinch hit with Vierling for Carpenter in the seventh almost gave the Twins a little bit of momentum. Carpenter has owned the Twins over the years. He had a big homer last night, a two-run single tonight, and then Vierling has two important at-bats late in the game, and he pops out on both occasions. What did you think of that move, or is there anything A.J. Hinch did that you either liked or didn't like tonight?
12: I think that you got to do the move there, but this goes back to the Twins having a lead and being able to hold the lead. And then that forces A.J. Hinch to be the one that has to make the moves early in the game. And so he was chasing, and he decided that his chance was better there, whether it was Adams to face Carpenter, or then when they bring Bond in to go to Vierling and go platoon matchup with the guys on base and only one out, trying to get back into the game. And if the score is flipped the other way, then it's the Twins that are trying to figure out what they can do and how they have to claw their way back. So that forces A.J.'s hand in that situation. The one thing, the pinch hitting and the platoon stuff, I've never been a fan of, and I know there's numbers here, there's numbers there, but nobody ever factors in that dude was just sitting there, and yeah, he might go take some hacks in the cage. They've got the trajects where they can hit. Like, Vierling was in there probably hitting off Bonda, but he's coming in cold. He's not in the game. He's not locked in. My favorite thing when I was pitching game, when I was closing games out for the Twins, was pinch hitters, because I would much rather face a guy cold coming into a game than a guy, whether it was a platoon matchup for me or not, let me face the guy that's coming in cold as opposed to the guy that was playing in the game all night long. There's a penalty for pinch hitting that I don't think managers really factor in as much as they should.
3: Yeah, that's great perspective. I just know from a gut perspective, as soon as I saw Vierling come up as someone pulling for the Twins, you start to kind of exhale almost because you're not facing Kerry Carpenter, who seems to have had the Twins numbers over the years. Just wanted to get your take on that one. During the game, Chris hits you, kind of puts you on the spot asking for a Kevin McGonigal comp, and you kind of wriggled off the hook. I wanted to kind of come back to that because I got curious and started looking up some statistical comps for infielders, and I made sure they were left-handed, and I wanted to do our lifetime. So kind of since like the late 90s, I went through infielders. What do you think of either Brian Roberts or Bill Miller for McGonigal?
12: Boy. Brian Roberts was a switch hitter, right?
3: They both are switch hitters.
12: But okay, yeah, Bill Miller was a little bit before my time. Brian Roberts' peak was a little bit before me, too. I don't know, and I'm not a big comp guy, just because every player is their own guy, and you end up lumping them in because they play a similar position or they're a similar height. I'll tell you what, I love the way he plays the game. I really do. He's a gamer, he's a grinder, and the at-bats are unbelievable. It's not an accident that he saw almost 30 pitches in a game tonight in 5 at-bats. He fouls balls off, he takes big swings when he's got the opportunity, when it's the pitch he's looking for in the location. He's going to be a combination of a fun guy to watch over the next handful of years and a frustrating guy to watch, because I think he's going to be a thorn in the side. I love the way he plays the game.
3: Yeah, he already got an extension, so he's going to be in the division for a while. I wanted to finish up with Mike Paredes. You guys had a great chat with him finishing up the broadcast tonight. Is he a great lesson for young, maybe undersized pitchers who have big dreams?
12: I tell you what, it's just about answering the bell every chance you get. And I think that's kind of what he was alluding to, that when he gets an opportunity, he's going to go out there and give it everything he's got. And plenty of guys have success when they're not the prototype. And if you go out there and you got a big heart and you work hard, good things can happen to you. And it was awesome to see him out there tonight, and he pitched his butt off. He threw the ball great, and what a difficult situation. That was his third outing, right?
3: Yes, third outing, first start.
12: And so his first outing, he comes in with guys on second and third. I think there was nobody out or maybe one out. I don't know. A tough situation for him to come in out in Pittsburgh to make his major league debut. And then here tonight getting the start. But then he's out on the field. He takes the mound in the bottom of the first inning, and then it starts raining. Then he's got to come off. And I think he was probably a little more nervous than he let on, but he handled it really well. And what a gamer, man. I'll take that guy out on the mound anytime.
3: I love it. Yeah, he struck out three of the first four after that weird delay and everything we had going on before the game. So impressive stuff from him. Perk, we appreciate the insights as always. We'll see you for an early one tomorrow.
12: Sounds good.
3: Glenn Perkins starting the postgame download with us. We're going to take a break. Come on back with some highlights and a player of the game next here on your home for Twins baseball.
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3: 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Framber Valdez and Mike Paredes linking up in this one. And after Valdez put up a zero in the top of the first, we had an hour and 7 minute rain delay after they had played just a few minutes. Some unexpected thunderstorms come through. Paredes endures the delay, comes out, puts up a zero in the first. Then in the top of the second inning, Valdez retired the first two, and then this.
0: 3-1 on the way. Swung on a hit high in the air for Royce. Long fly ball to deep left field. It's 50 for Royce. His 50th career home run clears the bullpens, and the Twins lead 1-0. Welcome back.
3: Yeah, nothing cheap about that one. 440 feet. Royce's first major league homer since April 23rd. Paredes put up a zero in the second, but then did run into some two-out trouble in the third. A two-out walk to Kevin McGonigal, and then Gleyber Torres able to split the gap in right center and tie the game at one with an RBI double. After that, the chess match began. Derek Shelton brings in Taylor Rogers. He works a perfect fourth. Still tied going into the fifth. That's when the offense has really started to pick things up. Alex Jackson reached on a hit by pitch. Austin Martin was hit on the arm with a pitch by Valdez. And so there were two men on with nobody out for Byron Buxton.
0: Byron lifts one high and deep to left and into the bullpen for a home run. Three-run homer for Byron Buxton on the first pitch he sees from Framber Valdez, and the Twins take a 4-1 lead.
3: Yeah, Byron homers for the second consecutive game in Detroit. 107 off the bat, his 20th homer. RBIs number 30, 31, and 32 make it a 4-1 Twins lead. Tigers came right back, though, in the fifth. Andrew Morris comes in. Zach McKinstry gets an infield single on a throw from Luke Keyshaw that pulled Lewis off the bag a little bit. Then McGonigal walks. Torres singles to load the bases with only one out, and the next man up was Kerry Carpenter.
0: Pitch on the way, swung on, hit right to second base, eats up Keyshaw into right field. What should have been a double play is going to turn into two runs. Throw goes to third base, everybody's safe, and it's 4-3 here at Comerica. Ouch.
3: Yeah, that ball was scorched, but it was right at Keyshaw, and he was kind of ducking and leaning and just never really had control of that play as the ball skips past him. Two runs come in, and it's a one-run game. And, of course, the Tigers poised to tie it or take the lead after that with still only one out. But Andrew Morris was able to buckle down. He struck out Dylan Dingler on a fastball, struck out Riley Green on a fastball. Morris strikes out three and limits the damage to just the two runs and keeps the Twins in front. Neither team scored in the sixth. Then in the seventh, Austin Martin a walk, Buxton a single. A fielder's choice erased the middle runner, so there were guys at the corners before Orlando Arcia struck out. Then A.J. Hinch makes one of his mid-inning moves. He brings in the lefty Drew Summers to face the switch-hitting Josh Bell, and Bell makes him pay. An RBI single lined back up the middle. Twins get some insurance. Then, just after that, Summers uncorks a wild pitch. That allowed Brooks Lee to come in, and the Twins strike for two runs in the seventh to take a 6-3 lead. Neither team able to score in the eighth. Then in the ninth, the Twins get a couple guys on, but they line into a double play. And so they go into the bottom of the ninth up by three. Yoendris Gomez gives up a couple of singles, a walk. The Tigers score one. They get the winning run to the plate in Riley Green, but Gomez strikes him out on a 3-2 fastball, and Yoendris Gomez picks up save number five. Final lines, the Twins 6 runs on 12 hits, no errors. Tigers 4 runs on 7 hits, no errors. Twins improved to 31-38. Tigers fall to 28-40. Game completed in 3 hours and 17 minutes on top of the 107 delay. Attendance tonight, 23,517. 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Now, the Twins' offense was pretty balanced tonight, so we decided to kind of dive into the pitching for our Treasure Island Diamond Player of the Game. We're going to give it to the guy who got out of a couple of really high-leverage spots.
0: Bonda offers it up. Swung on a missed. He struck him out, and he got him with a four-seam fastball. Outstanding work from Anthony Bonda. He picks up Travis Adams. Bonda delivers. High pop-up, shallow center. Buxton looping in. It's good to have Byron on your side. He'll make the catch in front of Clemens, and the inning is done. Outstanding work from Anthony Bonda here tonight.
3: Anthony Bonda has been fantastic since the weather started to warm up in May. A great outing for him. It's the third time in his career that he's gotten an inning in two-thirds or more with no hits allowed. ZRA, which was in the sevens or eights earlier, is now down to 4.66 for the year. Anthony Bonda, tonight our Treasure Island Diamond Player of the Game, Treasure Island Resort and Casino, the exclusive casino partner of the Minnesota Twins. 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Well, it was a busy night around baseball and the Twins system. We've got some highlights from out of town when we come back on your home for Twins baseball.
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20: 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What charitable cause are you most passionate about and why? I've been part of Players for the Planet for the last several seasons, so pretty good cause. I think it's pretty important to plant some trees and give back some oxygen to to the earth. Who is your role model? I've got a lot of role models, but I would definitely say my parents have to be on the first on the list. So my parents. Who would play you in a movie? I've heard apparently Johnny Depp and Billy from Stranger Things. 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I can kind of juggle. And this has been Joe Ryan.
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3: 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Low A Fort Myers rained out tonight against Dunedin. We had the segment in the pregame with Charlie Soto. His rehab outing rained out, likely to go tomorrow instead, as the Muscles will play a doubleheader starting at 3:35. Double A Wichita lost yet again 5-2 in Tulsa. They're now 22-35 on the year. The other two affiliates tonight in action, though, much, much better than that. It's been a good year for the other three affiliates. Cedar Rapids had a rain delay in the middle of their game. They lost in 10 innings to Lansing 9-8. Despite the loss, a couple of two-run homers, one for Quinn McDaniel and the other for Eduardo Tait. What a game tonight for Triple-A St. Paul. They were in Toledo to take on the Mud Hens, which coincidentally is the Tigers' Triple-A team. Rehab outings on both sides. Justin Verlander for Toledo, Mick Abel for the Twins. Abel went three scoreless. Verlander pitched deep into the game, but he gave up four home runs to Twins prospects. Aaron Sabato, Kyler Fetko, Matt Wallner, Gabriel Gonzalez all took Verlander deep. Sabato for the game, 3-for-5 with a double, 4 RBIs. He now has 12 homers and a 987 OPS for the year. Time to get to the Jeff Belzer out-of-town scores around the majors. Some afternoon games today, including the Cardinals and Mets. I guess early evening for that game at Citi Field, and this one was all Cardinals.
26: Peterson, the lefty, delivers, and that pitch is hit hard. Deep left center field, but it's going to stay in the ballpark, or is it? No, it's over the wall. A big fly for Jordan Walker. A three-run homer. That carried over the 370 sign. And Walker has hit yet another home run, his 17th of the year.
3: What a season it's been for Jordan Walker, who had a couple of years of struggles, but he has broken out in a big way, and we'll, of course, see him at Target Field this weekend. Elsewhere around the league, the White Sox defeated the Braves 2-1, and with the Guardians losing to the Yankees tonight 8-4, the White Sox have taken over first place in the American League Central. A big milestone in Toronto tonight. Max Scherzer back off the injured list. Got his 3,500th career strikeout, but it was not a good day for him. He gives up 5 earned and 3 and a third. Phillies beat the Blue Jays 7-4. Our final highlight is out of San Francisco. This was a late afternoon game. Nationals and Giants going back and forth throughout the day. But it ended with Bryce Eldridge delivering a huge swing.
4: Swing, and there's a high drive down the right field line, deep into the corner. It's a grand slam! I can't believe it! The 21-year-old Eldridge has electrified Oracle Park. It's a game-ending grand slam!
3: It's been a trying season for the Giants, but their big prospect, Bryce Eldridge, with a huge swing. And, of course, great to hear John Miller on the call as the Giants defeat the Nationals 11-10. 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
3: John Vitas bringing you back into the Affinity Plus Federal Credit Union postgame download after the Twins defeat the Tigers 6-4 to even up the series. It's time to get reaction on the game. Our ears are on the clubhouse, brought to you by Minnesota Corn. Let's start with the skipper, Derek Shelton.
27: Yeah, I mean, I would rather have one that's like 8-0, but I give our guys credit. I mean, you get, you know, we start the game and then you get an hour and 40-minute rain delay. And Paredes' first start, I give him a ton of credit. You know, he's hot, and to be able to go out and give us three innings, I thought that was outstanding. But overall, I was really proud of our group because they battled, you know, throughout. I mean, wasn't the greatest of conditions, but they did a nice job.
3: Yeah, the rain was so bizarre tonight. They had the tarp on the field 45 minutes before first pitch. Then they took it off and tried to play on time. They only got a half an inning in, then there was a rain delay of over an hour, and usually the 1 hour mark is the deciding factor. If you go over an hour, typically the guys who were pitching are done. In this case, the Twins, just a few minutes over an hour, stuck with Mike Paredes, who was scheduled to start, but he's more of a reliever or a multi-inning type of long man. So Shelty explains why they decided to stick with Paredes.
27: I think a little bit of it is this kid with Michael, he has been a reliever. And I think one of the things we talked about is sometimes, you know, a reliever gets up in the second inning and then pitches in the eighth. You know, if it's Joe or Zebby, we're probably not doing that. So the situation that he has relieved in the past, so he's had that where he's gotten hot, I think went into it. Then after that, we were very mindful of it. I thought he did a really good job. His stuff was sharp. I mean, what do you have, four punch outs? But it looked like in the third inning he kind of ran out of gas, and that's when we wanted to get him out.
3: Yeah, Twins probably got him out at the right time, but for the first trip through the order, boy, was Paredes good. Struck out three of the first four batters he saw in the outing. Teammates took note, including Royce Lewis.
1: Yeah, bullpen and Mikey got us off to a great start. Unbelievable by him. I don't know how they do it to sit around and not know if you're going to play or if you're going to be up for starting a game. It's impressive.
3: Yeah, very good comments there from Royce. And, of course, Royce himself, a huge part of the win tonight. The homer set the tone to put the Twins in front early in this ball game. It's only been a handful of games since Royce has come back up from AAA, and he's just happy to be contributing to Twins wins.
1: It's great. You know, I think it's just trying to do something special for this team each and every day. I know I could do that, whether that's defensively, offensively, or on the bases. And so I'm excited about that. And, man, it's been fun, especially playing against the Tigers. That helps. I don't know why I get good hits against them.
3: Derek Shelton chiming in on Royce's performance as well. He says he's not the only one who's happy to see Royce succeed.
27: I think everybody's really happy for him. I mean, I think the biggest thing that we've talked about is everybody wants to talk about, you know, Royce going down like it's a demotion. Sometimes you need a reset, and I give Royce a ton of credit. He went down there, he worked his butt off, you know, he performed really well. He's come back, and he's done a nice job up here.
3: Yeah, numbers are starting to rise quickly for Royce after that rough month and a half or so to begin the year. The bullpen, a huge part of this win for the Twins. They used six different pitchers for at least three outs, and Anthony Bonda, our star of the game tonight, was a huge part of the win, and Derek Shelton certainly took notice.
27: Yeah, I mean, he did a great job. We extended him probably as far as we could extend him. You know, he had a bunch of the right-handers. They pinch hit. The fastball was good tonight. Had some life on it. But I think that was probably the key to the game, is Bonda stabilizing a little bit right there.
3: Yeah, he was the bridge to get it to Gomez, who stumbled a little bit in the ninth but was able to polish off the win. Our ears have been on the clubhouse, brought to you by Minnesota Corn, continuously working to promote sustainable practices, develop new uses, and maintain thriving rural economies for Minnesota's 24,000 corn farmers. We wrap up the show with a trip around the bases next on your home for Twins baseball.
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3: The Twins hang on to knock off Detroit 6-4 tonight as they snap their three-game losing skid. The loss also leaves the Tigers at 5-14 against the

0: Only four other guys have hit more in their first 293 games when starting their big league career with the Twins. Miguel Sano had 67, Jimmy Hall with 62, Justin Morneau with 55, and Matt Wallner had 54. At third base, the Twins scored four against Framber Valdez tonight, saddling him with eight earned runs on April 8th at Target Field. Over the last seven seasons, Valdez is just the fifth pitcher that the Twins have posted 12 earned runs against in a two-start span. The others, Tristan McKenzie in 2022, Zach Greinke in 2023, J.P. Sears in 2024, and coincidentally, Chris Paddock when he was a member of the Tigers in 2025. And at home plate, Byron Buxton had a homer and a stolen base tonight, the 19th time he's done that in the same game, tying him with Torii Hunter for the most ever by a Twin. Barry Bonds has the major league record for games with a homer and a steal. He did it in 102 games. That's what you find when circling the bases, brought to you by your local Toyota dealers. Toyota, let's go places. Well, we'll be back with you bright and early tomorrow. The finale and rubber game of this series will get going at 12:10. Zebby Matthews takes the ball from Minnesota. He'll be opposed by Detroit righty Kader Montero. The 12:10 first pitch means that we'll be on the air for the pregame lineup card at 11:30 in the morning. A big thank you to our team working late tonight here in studio. For Mark Janowski, Cal Soderquist, and Lucas Kirshner, I'm John Vitas saying so long from Target Field. Twins win it here on your home for Twins baseball.
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2: Hit through the right side, RBI base hit Ryan Jeffers. Twins take the lead, 2-1.
3: They had a pitch lined to the left center field. That's going to tie it up. As Bell around first base, ground ball weakly hit should be two. Kieschel to Lee back to first in time for the tailor-made double play. Nicely turned.
2: Byron smashes this ball deep into the left field corner. That one's back towards the fence, and it's off the base of the wall. Byron looping around first, looping towards second. He slides in with a crisp leadoff double.
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7: ABC News, I'm Dave Packer. The USS Tonight's strikes in Iran have concluded, but Iran continuing to target U.S. allies. Kuwait's military announcing that air defense systems are currently intercepting hostile aerial targets. ABC News national security and defense analyst Mick Mulroy.
8: Iran's likely to respond not just against U.S. military locations, but potentially against our Gulf allies and their energy infrastructure, which of course would drive the energy crisis up even further.
7: The consumer price index showing a 4.2% rise over a year ago, biggest increase in 3 years. Higher fuel costs because of the Iran war getting the blame. Price increases not just for gas, but groceries and clothing. Microsoft CEO, co-founder Bill Gates on Capitol Hill today answering questions about his relationship with convicted sex offender Jeffrey Epstein. Gates admitting to lawmakers it was a grave error in judgment, not looking to Epstein's background more fully. This is ABC News. You may remember a few weeks ago when there were fears of a chemical tank at an aerospace company in Orange County, California, that would explode, causing tens of thousands of people to evacuate. The threat has since subsided, but now a federal investigation is underway.
9: Federal agents arrived at GKN Aerospace in Garden Grove executing a federal search warrant. First Assistant U.S. Attorney Bill Asaley says his office, along with the FBI and EPA, are looking for possible violations of the company.
10: We have an obligation to figure out whether any crimes are committed.
9: A tank with 6,500 gallons of a highly toxic chemical became unstable last month, causing the tank to heat up, posing a risk of a massive explosion. Eventually, the tank cracked, allowing pressure to release and the danger subsided. Alex Stone, ABC News.
7: A lawsuit wants to stop this Sunday's UFC fight at the White House from happening, claiming there are

0: Permit issues. The Trump administration told a judge the lawsuit was filed by people who, quote, believe they have superior taste. Dave Packer, ABC News.
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0: And welcome back, George Norrie, along with John Kotchuba. John, can somebody, an individual, summon up a ghost?
1: Well, I mean, there's certainly examples in literature and mythology of people doing that. And I think, you know, and even today, I think in certain cultures, there are people who are considered shamans of a group and probably have that ability, or at least people think they do. I've never, it's an interesting question though. I've never heard about that, at least in, you know, my studies, other than, like I say, sort of in some of the folk tales and historical tales.
0: When a medium does their thing and gets a spirit to visit them, I guess, is that the same as a ghost?
1: Yeah, I think so. I mean, first of all, I need to say I'm not a medium. I'm not a psychic. But from the ones that I've worked with, that was the idea, to go into a location that was supposed to have had or have a ghost and say, okay, how can we contact it? Well, you know, we can try to talk to it, but we don't know if we get an answer or not, whereas a psychic could more or less direct us. So they would talk to the air, as I always say it, but say, you know, there's somebody standing in the corner there. The psychic would see that entity and be able to address it. I think that was always how we use them, is to find a ghost or a spirit, and I'm using the words interchangeably again here, and to make that contact for us.
0: It's not rocket science, is it?
1: Well, no, but it's complicated.
0: If most people want to conjure up a ghost, is there a certain thing they can say to possibly do it?
1: So I have, I've got to say, I have never tried to conjure up a ghost. But you know, again, there are, you can read tales and stories of witchcraft, and there's even some biblical stories about people being able to conjure up ghosts and spirits. So, yeah, I'm sure there are protocols and rituals and certain words that you'd use, but I don't know what they are. I've never even tried to do it.
0: All right, let's take some calls for you. This hour is going to fly by quickly. Let's go to Jessica in Salt Lake City. Welcome to the program. Hi, Jessica.
2: Hi, thank you so much for taking my call, George.
0: Sure.
2: And John. Just real quick, George, I wanted to wish you a happy belated birthday. We share the same birthday, and I just wanted to reach out and
0: happy
2: say
0: birthday
2: that
0: to you too, Jessica.
2: Well, thank you, fine sir. So my question for John, it's like I was telling Tommy, I said, it's been probably going on for about 20 years now that I'll wake up, you know, around 2-3 in the morning, even if I'm having a good rested night's sleep, and I swear it's a shadow person. But I wanted to ask John his thoughts about, are shadow people considered shapeshifters? Because it doesn't seem to be harmful. It's really kind of just weird, you know, I know there's a presence. I've seen it even in the dark. Like, I've seen somebody standing there knowing that it's harmless, but it's just watching me, and I don't know what to make of that. And so I wanted your thoughts on that.
1: Yeah, that's interesting. People have a lot of different ideas about what shadow people are. I've heard shapeshifters, as you point out. Then I say, but shapeshifting from what to what? I mean, if we see them only as a shadow person, what form is that? Is that the shape-shifted form? Or do they then shape-shift into something else, like a real human or something else? Other people think that shadow people might not even be of this dimension. You know, that they might be visitors from other dimensions, because as we know now from quantum physics, we don't have a universe, we have a multiverse. Where, as that famous movie a couple of years ago pointed out, everything happens all at once, all at the same time, right? So, but to your particular point, what's interesting is you say around 3 o'clock or so is when this usually happens. And it's interesting because a lot of people consider 3 o'clock, 3 a.m., to be actually kind of prime time for psychic activity.
0: Like the bewitching hour, isn't it?
1: Yeah, exactly. Right. We all think, oh, midnight, and that's okay. But a lot of researchers will tell you that at around 3 o'clock is when they'll get their most of their activity as they're doing investigations and all. So I really can't tell you the nature of what you're seeing. It seems to be harmless, and when you describe it, I'm assuming it doesn't really have any form other than just, the shadow that we just say shadow people don't have a whole lot of dimension or detail to them. But if it's been happening for so long, and you've had no fear of it or anything else, you might want to consider that, again, as I've spoken so often tonight, maybe it's maybe it's somebody from your family or something literally just watching over you, which is not a bad thing.
0: John, how would you categorize a demon as opposed to a ghost?
1: Well, I think you can have, first of all, a demon again is something that was never incarnate, right? It was never bodily, it was never human. So it was designed and developed as an evil entity. And that's the definition of a demon. It's an evil entity that was never human. But a ghost, again, always has the one important fact that it started out as a human being. And as we know, human beings can be good, they can be horrendous. And I always feel like, okay, if a ghost is simply what we turn into after death, I think it's why would we assume that somebody who all their life has been a wonderful, loving, caring, honest person would suddenly become something evil? That doesn't a demon or just an evil ghost. That doesn't make any sense. If it's still the same personality, just going on through a different dimension, why would it change like that?
0: First time caller Tom is with us in Ohio. Hello, Tom.
3: Hello, hello. Thanks for taking my call. I'm amazed I got through. Question for you. A couple of times you cited the Bible about saying things about ghosts and different things, and also cited that you didn't believe in heaven and hell, which is also mentioned in there. So I'm just asking. There's supposedly like 2,500 Bible prophecies, and 2,000 of them have happened exactly the way the Bible said they would happen. I don't know this for sure. I'm just telling you what I've heard. What are your thoughts on that? And if there have been 2,000 that have been done down to the letter of T, doesn't that mean that the rest of it's probably going to be happening too?
1: Okay, so it broke up a little bit on my end, but what I think you're saying is that there's been thousands of prophecies from the Bible that have come true. And that there are future prophecies that we don't know yet, but will they be true? If I've got that right, my answer is yeah. I've read the Bible, I've read the prophecies, and sure, a lot of them have come true. And if you want to really start parsing them, a lot of them are based on, they didn't know it at the time, but based on science and experience and everything else, and it's like not necessarily a big surprise that a lot of them come true. Like to say something like, in the future, there'll be an evil man to rise above the world. Well, there's always been evil men to rise above the world. That's not much of a prophecy, really, right? As for future prophecies, I don't know what to say to that. I mean, we'll have to see. It could very well be that people that, authors of the Bible were in tune with their inner selves or whatever, and had a better idea and better feeling about what was happening in the world around them, and could therefore say, well, I think this is going to happen 100 years from now and 200 years from now. And it could be right. We've had a lot of people making prophecies outside the Bible, right? I mean, some people prophesizing forever, scientists saying, I think someday man will fly. That's what Leonardo da Vinci thought. And he was right.
0: Interesting take on all of that, John, huh?
1: Yeah. I mean, I'm not knocking it. I just think It's there.
0: I don't know about 2,000 prophecies have come true, but the Bible has come true on a lot.
1: Sure.
0: I just hope end times doesn't. What do you think?
1: You hope that what now?
0: End times prophecy.
1: Oh, yeah. Well, I mean, the world is going to end at some point, right? Here, this is my prophecy, that the world will not be here forever. I mean.
0: I hope you're wrong.
1: Well, I know, but science tells us I'm pretty much right, you know, at some point. I don't think you or I will see that point, George. So
0: let's go to Ruth in Maryland. Hi, Ruthie. Go ahead.
4: Hi, George and John. Thank you so much for taking my call. And John, first, I have a couple comments on the residual energy, what you said about the residual energy and the cycles. Okay, we have a lot of that here because, okay, I live in a wooded area. I live in a campground and it's all wooded. And over 300 years ago in the late 1600s, they accused a woman of being a witch and they burned her cabin down and she run nowhere to go and she ran out to a rock and she froze to death. I'm not going to say her name right now. I've already mentioned it a couple of times on coast, but it was interesting what you said about the cycles because just this past, right before Christmas, somebody had moved in it, across from me in August and they had a fire in December and their place was burned up. And they actually had the same name as the woman from 300 years ago. That's kind of a coincidence, huh, George?
0: There are no coincidences, Ruthie. You know that.
4: Oh, I know. We don't believe in coincidences. That's why I didn't want to say her name because the person that had the same name as her, not the same first name, but the same last name. And anyway, John, there's a lot of residual energy here, and we have a lot of activity here, and there's also a lot of people that die here. And last year, like, had two people die across me and one next to me. And anyway, what my question for you is, okay, I can look at it right now, and but there's an empty lot across from me, and there is a flag that is at least 15 foot or higher up in the tree. It's posted up in a tree. I don't even know how the man had gotten it up there. And you would need a really big ladder to even get to it to reach it. And every time that flag gets twisted, it just mysteriously straightens itself back out again. And what do you think about that, John?
1: Well, are you saying that's a haunting or...
4: feel that I really feel that it's the man that died that died. He was very particular about his flag.
1: Okay, so you're saying that when it gets twisted up and everything else, this guy, out of respect for the American flag, his spirit somehow straightens it out and everything, right? So you're thinking his energy is still there and like his spirit is still there. Is that kind of what you're saying?
4: Well, there's no way a human being could be straightening that thing out because it's so far high up in the tree.
1: Right.
4: And even our own flags, we all have flags here. And, you know, every time mine gets twisted, I have to do it by hand myself. And there's no way. So it's just mysteriously, I'm like wondering who is straightening this flag back out. And I have a feeling that's my feelings very strongly that it's the man that died last year that lived there.
1: Yeah. Okay. Well, that may be. I mean, I don't think that would be a residual haunting. I think that's more. Actually an act of haunting. If the man died last year and you're thinking that, you know, he's behind, it sounds like a criminal activity, not behind. If he's responsible for, you know, straightening out the flag when these issues happen, then you might think, well, he's still there. Residual is something that the same kind of incident repeats itself, which you're saying here, you know, that same kind of incident, but over a long period of time, you know, and everybody sees it and, you know, it becomes that. Maybe in time, you know, if this continues and 5 years from now, 10 years from now, the same thing is happening, then you may be able to call that a residual haunting. In any case, I mean, it's still a possible haunting, whether it's residual or actively happening since the gentleman passed away only last year.
0: John, why do ghosts haunt?
1: I think they haunt for a couple of reasons. I think one is that, you know, they they are human beings. They are what's left of human beings. And I think it's very difficult. I would imagine it's very difficult to shed yourself of that and to disconnect from everything you've known, everything that's surrounded you, all your loved ones, your friends, family, all your activities, everything. So I think part of it is they want to let us know that they're still here, you know, and part of it is like, hey, don't forget us. You know, we're still here. Some people say, well, they haunt for a reason, a more specified reason. And I think I may have touched on that, but there's some unfinished business or something. And so they would like survivors or whoever's in the area to be able to, you know, solve that issue for them. And you'll hear stories that, well, you know, once somebody opened that well and found the bones in the bottom and then buried them respectfully, you know, there was no more haunting. So those kinds of things. I think, you know, a couple of different reasons.
0: Is there a dark side to shapeshifters?
1: Well, yeah, there certainly could be. I mean, I think of one of the classic shapeshifters was from classic literature, you know, and that was Dr. Jekyll and Mr. Hyde.
0: Right.
1: You had this guy, Dr. Jekyll, who is a very well-respected physician in England. He's a strong Christian person. He's kind. He's charitable. All this kind of stuff. Yet, there's something in the back of his mind that says, what if I was able to throw off all the bonds of morality, of religion, the legal bonds of my society? What if I was able to just toss them all and rip off my clothes and go run howling in the night through the woods? You know, would I do that? And what would it be like? And he was always intrigued by that question. And he did it. And, you know, hopefully, I think everybody listening here knows that it didn't work out well. You know, what he found out was that he had a dark side. And I would say that we're all shapeshifters, every one of us in that manner, in that we all have a dark side. Now, I'm not saying that we're all serial killers or that we, you know, become Mr. Jekylls or anything like that. But we're all capable of doing bad things, wrong things, even when we know better. So, I mean, look at the world today. Why are all the things going on today that are going on? I'm not going to go into politics or anything, but all this stuff around the world, we all know what it looks like and what it sounds like. And that's our dark side. There's no reason for any of that other than the dark side and not being in control of your dark side.
0: Jekyll and Hyde came out in 1886 by Robert Louis Stevenson. What yeah. possessed him to write a book like that?
1: Well, probably his dark side. I mean, I'm serious. He probably was wrestling with those same kind of questions that we all do. And I don't want to, it sounds like philosophical here, but shouldn't we all wrestle with that? Because if we do all have a dark side, we all do have an animal nature. The more we can control it, maybe the better off everybody will be.
0: That's a good point. John Kotchuba with us. Website is his name. We'll be back in a moment with final calls right here on Coast to Coast AM.
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1: From the KFGO News Center, I'm Tommy Fox. There are two new faces joining the Fargo City Commission following a highly competitive race for a pair of open seats. Former Cass County Commission Chair Chad Peterson and Fargo School Board member Nikki Gullickson captured the top two spots last night. Peterson led the field with 32% of the vote, while Gullickson secured 29%. The two newcomers narrowly edged out former City Commissioner Tony Gehrig, who was attempting a political comeback on a platform of strict spending cuts. Gehrig finished third with 24%. Fargo voters passed a major measure deciding the city's financial future. A ballot measure to extend Fargo's existing 1% infrastructure sales tax passed with over 70% approval. The tax was set to expire next year, but will now continue for another 20 years. City leaders say the revenue will remain dedicated to flood control projects, road repairs, and water treatment facility upgrades. The election results remain unofficial until the Cass County Canvas Board meets next week to certify the final vote totals. Minnesota Attorney General Keith Ellison says more than $442,000 will be returned to Minnesotans as part of a nearly $5 million multi-state settlement with GS Labs. The settlement is over the lab's COVID-19 testing practices during the pandemic. The settlement resolves claims that the company overcharged patients, improperly added administrative fees, and failed to deliver test results within the promised time frame. Ellison says the agreement holds what he calls pandemic profiteers accountable. Consumers who believe they may be eligible for restitution can verify their information through a claims process set up by the company. A Sisseton, South Dakota woman will spend 14 years in prison for drug possession and sharing drugs. 29-year-old Lacey Williams received a 10-year sentence for giving out fentanyl pills. She was also sentenced to 4 more years for missing scheduled court appearances. The U.S. Attorney's Office in Rapid City says the case began in February of 2023 in Aberdeen, South Dakota, when Williams received 3 fentanyl pills from 30-year-old Carlene Millette and shared them with a woman at a home gathering. The woman took half of a pill and later died from a fentanyl overdose. Millette was sentenced last year to 25 years in federal prison. Williams will spend 3 years being supervised after her prison sentence and was ordered to pay nearly $4,000 in restitution. The U.S. Army Corps of Engineers will close a portion of Highway 75 south of Comstock, Minnesota, starting this Monday. The closure is part of the Fargo-Moorhead Metro Area Flood Risk Management Project. The project aims to decrease flood risk in the Fargo-Moorhead communities. The highway is being closed to allow for reconstruction of the Highway 75 and 180th Avenue South intersection. The highway is scheduled to reopen July 31st.
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1: KFGO Weather Center forecast from Chief Meteorologist Tom Szymanski. Tonight, partly cloudy skies, a low of 56 degrees. Southwest winds at 7 to 20 miles per hour. Tomorrow for your Thursday, partly to mostly cloudy and windy, scattered showers and thunder showers, high of 72 degrees with west winds at 15 to 35 miles per hour. Friday, partly sunny and breezy, chance for showers, high of 76, low of 53. Saturday, partly sunny and windy, high of 71, low of 51. And Sunday, partly sunny skies and a high of 74. 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

0: And welcome back, George Norrie, along with John Kachuba. His website is his name, linked up at coasttocoastam.com. His Shapeshifters of History comes out in paperback form in a few months. And then what's the next project, John?
1: Well, there's a couple, George. You mentioned earlier, The Bottle Conjurer, which is a historical fantasy trilogy that my cousin and I are working on. And the third book, we're hard at work on now, but books one and two are out there available. So we're excited about that. I also have a historical novel that I'll be bringing out probably by hopefully maybe August this year. So a lot of things in the works.
0: Do ghosts tend to visit people during moments of strife and anxiety?
1: Well, you know, it's interesting. There are stories of ghosts coming to sort of warn people prophetically, again, of during times of strife, like world leaders or something, like a ghost almost giving them direction, like don't push that button, you know. So there's that kind of thing. But ghosts are frequently born of strife and aggression and just horrible emotional things that happen in life. A lot of people think that's why ghosts are around, because they have not been able to get over some of those horrific issues that they've experienced, whether it was strife or, like I said, aggression or brutality or whatever, which may be why not everybody is a ghost, because maybe most of us are able to move on from whatever it was that we experienced in life, but some obviously can't.
0: Not everybody is a ghost. You're right about that. AC in Cleveland, welcome to the show. Hi, AC.
2: Hello, George, and hello, John.
1: Hello.
2: John, you were talking before, there was another caller, about the prophecies in the Bible, and you also said you didn't believe in a heaven and a hell. And so Jesus prophesied in Matthew 24 that the temple that existed at his during his time would be destroyed, even to the point of not one stone upon another. And that was fulfilled exactly in 70 AD. And concerning heaven and hell, he gave a story, an actual account, not a parable, in Luke chapter 16, about a Jewish rich man and a Jewish beggar who both died, and the Jewish rich man lifted up his eyes in hell, and the Jewish beggar effectively went to heaven in a place called Abraham's bosom, or paradise. And so if there was no heaven and no hell, why did Jesus die? He shed his blood for the sins of men and women, and why did he die if there's no heaven and hell?
1: Well, that's a good question. And a question I always ask about that too is, if he died to, what would I say? I'm not sure how exactly to say it, but why is the world the same place it was before him? I mean, we still have wars, we still have murders, we still have nothing. Nothing's changed since his time. His words are wonderful. I mean, the words of Jesus are fantastic. That's the way to live. Yet, most of us have ignored them. Nothing has changed.
0: There's got to be a place for evil, though, don't you think, John?
1: Well, I guess I suppose you can say, well, you can't know goodness if you don't know the opposite, I suppose, right?
0: You would think. Let's go to Ted, truck driving in California. Hey, Ted, go ahead.
3: Hey, good morning, John and George.
0: Hi.
3: Excuse me. Anyhow, I'm closing in on Point Conception because, you know, when I go coast to coast, I go all the way. I just want to tell you, one day I hop on my motorbike, I head to the coffee shop, I've got my copy of Dark Victory, a brilliant book about MCA and the mob, and I lean back and ponder it, and I see this checkerboard of clouds above San Francisco. So immediately, I hop on my motorbike, I head out to the beach, and sure enough, there's a plane there running parallel to the beach, laying down trails of some sort, and it's turning back and forth, blowing the onshore wind. So I go back to the coffee shop, we're talking about it, and this guy says, oh, you want to know the real truth? And he convinced me to buy a book called The Big Secret by David Icke, which leads me to my long, drawn-out question. When it comes to shape-shifting, there's nobody with a grander tale than David Icke. I'm just curious if you've read the book or you know his shape-shifting lizard stories, and maybe you could elaborate on any research that you've done looking into that.
1: Yeah, I'm well familiar with his work. And in fact, in my book, Shapeshifters, I do cite him and talk about his work with reptilian alien shapeshifters, the idea that millions of years ago, some alien life forms, reptilian-like, I guess, came to Earth and basically sort of mated with the proto-humans that were running around on the planet at that time, creating kind of a genetic strain of people that are reptilian alien shapeshifters, which was what the original progenitors were, you know, millions of years ago. So yeah, I'm familiar with it. I haven't studied it a lot. To me, it's a little bit out of my realm of, I tend to work more in what is sort of proven science and all. Here I am talking about ghosts and saying working in the realm of proven science. So, but I try to do it, but yeah, I'm very well aware of his ideas, and he's got a lot of followers. I mean,
0: oh, yeah, sure. People. Huge.
1: Yeah. Yeah. He's probably been on your show a million times, George.
0: He's been on several. That's for sure.
1: Yeah.
0: John, have you ever seen a ghost?
1: Well, I've seen, yeah, I guess, again, it's hard to say. I've seen what are called corner ghosts, shadow ghosts, but I've seen paranormal activity that I can't explain a rational reason for, which is exactly what paranormal means, right? The word means out of the normal. So when I'm in a location where something happens that I see something, like I was in a house in Florida where I literally saw a maybe 18-inch long cast iron hook used on a wood-burning fireplace, literally jump up off the top of it, flip around, do a 180, and slam down on the fireplace. And there was nobody. I mean, I was standing right in front of it, and it just happened almost as if it said, okay, here you go. I'll perform for you. Well, I can't explain that. It certainly is paranormal because it defied all the laws of gravity, laws of physics, all the laws that we know. Did that mean it was a ghost? Well, not 100%. Now, that particular house is known as one of the most haunted locations in the United States. So there's something going on there.
0: West of the Rockies, let's go out to Hawaii. Iasius is with us. Hi there. Welcome.
4: Hey. Hey, George.
0: Hi.
4: How's it going?
0: I'll get you off speaker.
4: My question is kind of a non, what do you call it? It's just a normal ghost question. I grew up in a house that was made in 1858, and supposedly the original owner was an old lady that died there 100 years before we bought it as a family. And one day we were trying to scare a friend of mine, and me, my brother, my sister, and all of a sudden we told him a story about the old lady that lives in the attic. At the time, there wasn't an attic when she lived there. But anyways, the faucet of the sink in the kitchen, the faucet turned on full blast. And it scared us all to death. I eventually went over and turned it off, but I was wondering if we did that or did the ghost do that?
1: Well, were you trying to make that happen?
4: Well, we were trying to scare my friend.
1: Okay. Well, you know, so first of all, I think that we don't give our own brains enough credit for some of the things they can do. We don't know half the things, half, my gosh, we probably don't know 75% of what our brains are capable of. But, you know, if there's an old lady there, maybe she was, if her spirit was there, maybe she was trying to help you out and said, okay, you know, I'll do that. Have you had any other activity other than that?
4: Well, at the time, well, when the house was built, they probably didn't even have a sink or kitchen. They probably had, you know, outdoor plumbing. But
1: Yeah.
4: anyways, we're talking 1850.
1: Right. Yeah.
0: An old house.
1: Interesting. Yeah.
0: What
1: Well, yeah.
0: is it, John, about old things that ghosts seem to be attracted to?
1: Well, part of it might be the idea of memory in terms of, you know, ghosts sort of are memory in a way, aren't they? I mean, we remember them. And I think that whatever they may be, their memories are attached to old things, especially of their time, things that, you know, had benefit to them or meaning to them in their lives. And so they are still connected to that. I mean, I often hear from people that are like antique dealers, or people that buy old, you know, go to junk shops and buy things. And they talk about buying something that has something attached to it. In other words, you buy some, oh, that's an interesting looking old vase, you know, and you buy it, and things start happening in your house because there was a spirit or a ghost or something still attached to that vase that was memory for it and an important part of its life. And you, of course, wouldn't have known that.
0: Let's go to Jimmy in Raleigh, North Carolina. Hello, Jimmy. Go ahead.
5: Hi, George. Hi, John.
0: Hi.
1: Hey.
5: I had some comments about the beliefs that the Westerners are mostly Christians, and a lot of the paranormal stories are being brushed under the rug and not talked about. While in the Far East, majority of the population believe in the indigenous beliefs, and or Buddhists also believe in most of that too, and they believe after this bodily life and there are spirits. Sometimes there are reincarnations too, and if you search around, there are stories in the newspapers sometimes about serial killers got caught and sentenced to death because the victims come back in, say, some of their relatives' dreams, trying to show how or where they die, or they might show up as some ghosts on the side of the road, pointing to the location of their remains or the scenes of the crime or something like that. And it happens time and time again. Sometimes not a lot, but over the years there are some of those stories. So I just want to point out that the Westerners don't believe in a lot of the paranormal, but the Easterners have a lot of records of that.
0: You find that to be the case, John?
1: Yeah, it's interesting that he mentions that because I would agree. I think if we're talking about Western civilization, we are talking a lot about, you know, in terms of religious terms, we're talking a lot about Christianity and Western civilization. And I think the approach to the paranormal there, even as evidenced by some of the callers tonight, is a lot about God and angels and demons, and it becomes a very religious thing. Whereas he's right, Eastern philosophy, well, I'll get to that in a minute, but indigenous cultures like Native American and just the indigenous cultures that I've studied throughout the world in my work, ghosts are really part of everyday life. They're not anything, what would I say? They don't consider them to be, oh, this is something from God or from the, it's like, no. These are our family. These are our spirits, our ancestors, and we welcome them and we take, you know, we take them in. Especially in Asian cultures, there's a whole lot about respect for ancestors. And I have my daughter-in-law is Vietnamese. I've been to her parents' home in Vietnam several times. They have a family altar in the house with pictures of their deceased. And every day there's little offerings made to them. And I say, you know, there's no fear. But they respect and honor and, you know, hold those relatives still in their hearts.
0: Well, that's the key to it, the respect, John. Thank you. John Kachuba, professor. They call him the Ghost Professor. For Dan Galante, Tom Danheiser, Sue Trikas, Lex Lonehood, Sean Ladasur, Alec Fernandez, Stephanie Smith,

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6: ABC News, I'm Dave Packer. The U.S. and Iran trading strikes for the second day in a row. The Pentagon says multiple targets were hit, including Iranian air defenses and communication systems, and Iran firing back, again taking aim at U.S. allies in the region. American forces intercepting missiles bound for Jordan.
7: President Trump renewing his threat to target Iran's power plants and bridges, warning Iran will pay the price for taking too long to negotiate a peace deal.
8: They keep tapping us along. They keep playing us for suckers.
7: A top Iranian official threatening to expand the war, saying of the U.S., we are not afraid of fighting losers.
6: ABC's Martha Raddatz. Inflation making a comeback as the Iran war pushes oil and gas prices higher, the consumer price index surging 4.2%. over the last year. Billionaire Bill Gates voluntarily appearing before Congress Wednesday for a closed-door hearing over his relationship with Jeffrey Epstein. Gates has called it, quote, a mistake. This is ABC News. A terrifying scene inside a Chicago iconic park this week, a cross lit on fire. The symbol of hate desecrating the lakefront urban escape shocked Chicagoans. Chicago police do have a person of interest, someone seen fleeing the scene Tuesday around the time of the incident, but they're treating it as an arson investigation until they have enough evidence to bring hate crime charges. Father Michael Flager of St. Sabina's told ABC TV's Chicago station, there's no mistaking what this means.
9: It was so premeditated. You made this cross somewhere, you carried it, got it downtown, you put it in one of the most visible spots in Chicago. And then you set it afire.
6: The FBI has been brought in to investigate. Meanwhile, Father Flager says a community of St. Sabina will offer a $10,000 reward for information that leads to an arrest. Nail biter in Madison Square Garden. The New York Knicks set a record for the biggest NBA Finals comeback, rallying from 29 points down to beat San Antonio's 107-106 in Game 4. Dave Packer, ABC News.
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0: From the City of Angels near the Pacific Ocean, good morning, good evening, whoever you may be across the nation, around the world. I'm George Norrie. This is Coast to Coast AM. Later tonight, Warp Drive. Here's what's happening. Honda is recalling more than 880,000 USVs and pickup trucks in the U.S. because a key rear suspension part can trigger rust and fail and decrease the risk of a crash. The recall involves almost a million vehicles, including certain 2016 to 22 Honda Pilots, 2017 to 23 Honda Ridgelines, 2019 to 23 Honda Passports, 2014 to 2020 Acura MDX models. Be careful. The U.S. military has begun launching airstrikes against Iranian targets. Explosions reportedly heard in key Iranian sites amid the major escalation between the United States and Iran. Here's our Tom Danheiser with more updates.
1: Well, George, Iran's Islamic Revolutionary Guard Corps says retaliatory strikes have been launched against U.S. forces in the region, specifically mentioning bases in Kuwait and Bahrain. Earlier, the United States military's Central Command launched attacks against multiple targets in Iran, saying the strikes were in self-defense as well as in response to Iran's unwarranted and continued aggression. Iran reported sounds of explosions in several locations, including the port city of Bandar Abbas, Keshom Island, and the southern towns of Sirik and Minab. Air defenses were also activated in western Tehran. Meanwhile, Israeli attacks on Lebanon continued on Wednesday, with multiple reports of casualties and strikes on the south of the country and in the Bekaa Valley region, as the death toll since March from Israeli bombardments reached 3,696. Kuwait's Civil Aviation Authority has announced a temporary closure of the country's airspace as a precautionary measure due to Iranian aggressions. And oil prices jumped after the U.S. launched a fresh round of military strikes against Iran amidst worries that the Iran war could drag on, disrupting energy supplies for longer. George?
0: Thank you, Thomas. And Howard Bloom, the author of The Mohammed Code, is with us. Howard, your thoughts on the action so far?
2: Well, the U.S. has fired 49 Tomahawk missiles at targets in Iran tonight, and our president and a secretary of war declared that there is more to come. Says Pete Hegseth, this is not to restart the war, but to establish the conditions for a deal. In other words, to put our president in a stronger negotiating position, to give him leverage. But why? Since last Wednesday, the ceasefire with Iran had broken down in a highly combustible muddle. Then two American helicopter pilots were rescued after their $40 million Apache attack helicopter went down near the Strait of Hormuz. Their rescue made history. They were found and carried back to shore by a robot, a 24-foot-long self-driving speedboat that used its sensors to locate the men in the dark and carry them back to a place on shore where they could be winched up by a rescue helicopter. We retaliated for the downing of the helicopter by striking Iranian radars and anti-aircraft missiles and drone command and control centers. In the process, Iran claims that we destroyed a reservoir in the Iranian province of Hormozgan province that gives 20,000 people drinking water. Iran called this a war crime. In fact, Iran already had huge problems with its water supply before this war began. Meanwhile, Iran got its revenge. It fired rockets at U.S. bases in Jordan, Bahrain, and Kuwait. But there's much bigger news than that. Our president has issued an ultimatum to Iran. He had said to on Truth Social, they've taken too long to negotiate a deal. Now they will have to pay the price, said the president to the press a few hours later in the Oval Office. We're going to be attacking them and attacking them very hard. The problem is that according to the Australian Review, in a sardonic piece, the president has made threats like this 22 times and he's only followed through twice. For example, Trump threatened North Korea with fire and fury like the world has never seen, and he didn't follow through. He also threatened Russia with severe consequences if Moscow did not agree to a ceasefire with Ukraine, and he didn't follow through. Iran downed that U.S. Apache helicopter we were talking about a minute ago on Monday, June 8th, near the Strait of Hormuz. We retaliated the next day, but Iran continues to claim the 104-mile-long strait, the crucial strip of water through which 20% of the world's oil flows, or did flow, until the Iran war stopped the 100 or more ships a day that had previously sailed through. Today, oil is not flowing through the Strait of Hormuz. The president says oil is flowing. Millions and millions of gallons, he said today. But to keep the world well oiled, over 100 ships used to pass through that strait every day. Now the number is down to less than 10. What's more, Iran appears to be charging every ship over $1 million in fees to go through. That's another consequence of Iran's claiming ownership forever of the straits, ownership conferred by Allah, by God himself. The result? The average American has paid more than an extra $400 in gas and groceries since this war began. And as you know, it was announced today that inflation has risen above 4.2%, a consequence of the chokehold at the Strait of Hormuz. What's more, in addition to claiming the Straits of Hormuz as its own, Iran's negotiators continue to claim that nuclear enrichment is a sovereign right they refuse to give up. And they continue to insist on getting back the $100 billion of Iranian funds frozen in the world's banks, plus billions of dollars in reparations for all the Iranian buildings and property that have been destroyed. The worst is this. With the Straits of Hormuz, Iran now holds the ultimate throttle that controls the world's economy. Iran now holds the cards.
0: We shall see what happens. Thanks, Howard. As Howard mentioned, inflation accelerated in May as rising energy costs contributed to pain for consumers, though underlying pressures were less intense. The Consumer Price Index, a broad gauge of goods and services costs across the U.S. economy, rose at a seasonally adjusted 0.5% for the month, putting the annual inflation rate at 4.2%. The Social Security Administration's newly released 2026 Trustees Report confirms, as we reported, that the federal retirement safety net is less than 7 years away from fiscal depletion. That's a horrible feeling, isn't it? Let's check in with Mish Shedlock, the investment analyst, for these two stories. Mish, what do you think?
3: George, how long have we been talking about this? My gosh, we've been talking about Social Security since I first came on this show. And every year, nothing is done. We're now 6 years away. The next batch of senators that are elected this fall will inherit this crisis and have to do something. The trust fund is supposed to be depleted in the fourth quarter of 2032. That's one quarter earlier than the report last year. The same thing about Medicare. Medicare is supposed to, it gets another year. Medicare is supposed to last until 2033. Now, what happens if we hit this point? It's not like everyone stops getting money, but they will have to cut benefits. The estimate right now, I think it's going to get worse, is that people will only get 78% of what they're entitled to. And by 2100, we won't be around that long, that falls down to 62%. Now, House Speaker Mike Johnson made a statement today that got everyone riled up. He said the reason we're in trouble is because 74% of spending is on autopilot, mandatory spending, and he blamed the Democrats. He said, that's your entitlement programs like Medicare, Medicaid, and things like Social Security that have to be adjusted and fixed. Of course, that caused an outrage. Now, President Trump has said that he's not going to change Social Security, which is exactly what President Biden said. We're not going to change Social Security. But George, if we don't change Social Security, if we don't do anything, then we hit the insolvency problem that we're talking about here in 2032. So what are we going to do about it? I don't know, but really all they can do is either cut benefits or raise collection, get some more funding for it. Republicans don't want to do that, but Democrats want answers that the Republicans won't do. Meanwhile, back on the inflation front, Trump said today, and this really caught me by surprise, he said, "I love inflation." He literally said that in response to a question from a reporter about the CPI market today. And I looked at the clip. It's not out of context. So I'm not sure what he was trying to say, but that is what he said. Here's the numbers for you, George. CPI up 4.25% from a year ago. Core CPI up 2.85% from a year ago. Rent is up 3% from a year ago. PCE, that's the Fed's favorite measure, preferred measure of inflation, that's up 3.77%. And core PCE is up 3.29%. Now, looking ahead, gasoline prices are coming down. So I think we'll have some good news there next year. But all in all, it looks pretty bad from where I sit, George.
0: Thank you, Mitch. And it's talking about gasoline prices. In a moment, David Bloom joins us, author of Alcohol Can Be a Gas. We'll talk about these prices of gasoline and whether they will indeed come down. Next on Coast to Coast AM. 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

0: And welcome back to Coast, George Norrie with you, David Bloom back with us, consultant and speaker to governments, universities, farmers, the USDA, the International Agriculture and Energy Agencies. He has been a consultant to NASA regarding food production on the moon and Mars, as well as recycling space station air with closed-loop regenerative farming, including fish, freshwater lobster, and even more. You're keeping busy these days, David.
1: Yeah, I am, George. Seems like the world is running up against barriers, and it's time to call Dave out there to fix them.
0: When is David going to say, I told you so?
1: I started saying that about 10 years ago, so I guess I won't stop.
0: What are your thoughts about the war in Iran and what's happening to fuel prices?
1: Oh, gosh. You know, what people don't understand in America is that we get almost none of our oil from the Straits of Hormuz, right? We get it from all kind of other places. So here's the deal. If we aren't being subjected to the price increases from the problems of, you know, the barricade and the Straits of Hormuz, why did our gasoline prices go up to where they are now? And the answer is, because they felt like it. In other words, there's no reason why our rates should have gone up. But since when it goes up around the world, then the oil companies can have a windfall, which is an unexpected profit. Now, when this happened back under the Carter administration, where there was a windfall, the Democrats enacted a windfall profit tax, saying, you know, you guys raise the price when it really has nothing to do with the market and you're victimizing the American consumer. So Carter took back a ton of the money the oil companies ripped off of the American public and put it into, you know, renewable energy, which made him the number one enemy of big oil around the world.
0: How angry did they get?
1: Well, they crushed him out of office, you know? I mean, the dirty tricks that went on for that were just incredible. But, what he did is he dared to, you know, call them on the carpet for what they had done. And, you know, they didn't let him get a second term.
0: David, gasoline costs in California, for example, are well over $6 a gallon. It's crazy.
1: That's right.
0: When's it going to start coming down?
1: Well, George, I got to say that I'm not so sure at this point they're going to come down. I also would like to say in California, alcohol fuel at the pump right now is only $3.19. compared to $6.50 for gasoline. So we're all seeing now that our own renewable fuel that we make here is competitive. But at this point, the corporations are making so much money on this, I just don't see them wanting to reduce their income.
0: Does it make buying an electric car right now seem a little more feasible?
1: Well, I'll tell you, electric cars, I've been against those for 20 years, you know. So I live in Watsonville, California.
0: Yeah.
1: And it just so happens that we have the largest lithium ion battery electric storage facility in the world. Giant batteries as big as, a truck. And a year and a half ago, one of those batteries sprung a leak. And you can imagine with all that energy in the battery and all these volatile chemicals, it went up like a bomb. And it took all of the batteries there out in an incredibly huge fire, which could not be put out by water. Because if you spray water on the stuff that's in these batteries, it explodes bigger. So, those of you out there, it's a fun thing to do to go online and go lithium ion battery explosions. And my favorite one is there shows a electric bike in between two SUVs, and the bike exploded, destroying both vehicles on either side. But there's endless numbers of videos you can see online where people's houses have been destroyed by the car in their basement blowing up.
0: Airlines don't want those lithium batteries in their storage area, do they?
1: No, they don't at all, because they're so explosive. And, you know, there was a ship coming over from Europe loaded with, brand new electric cars. And one of the car's batteries leaked and started blowing up, and it sunk the whole ship to the bottom of the ocean. So these things are time bombs, you know. So anyway, and they're so toxic. The to get these materials, you know, is hugely polluting. And electricity, just, you know, there's a better way of doing this. So here's what I would do, George. If I wanted an electric car, it's coming right around the corner, because when you burn a fuel like gasoline or diesel, well, only about 30% of the energy ends up making it to your wheels. And we all know why. I mean, you know, a lot of it goes out as waste heat. You know, your radiator gets rid of the rest waste heat. And then out the exhaust pipe goes all that, you know, unburned fuel. But there's a new technology, which is a fuel cell that works on alcohol. And it's 97% efficient, meaning of the fuel energy that's in the alcohol, almost every bit of it goes to driving an electric motor. So it's not an internal combustion engine. We're not burning the alcohol. The alcohol goes in at one end, and because there's rare earths in there, the electrons, the things that fling around the outside of an atom, are stripped off, and those electrons are what we call electricity. And so now you could actually run your car, you know, 97% efficient on a liquid fuel. So the only thing stopping that right now is the sizes of the batteries are a little too big. But the fuel cells. But they are coming down in size, and now China is starting to make them at a size that is practical. And the day will come when we will be buying cars from China that you just put alcohol in the tank and you go 700, 800, 1,200 miles, you know, compared to the range we have now.
0: And what's the percent of manufacturing of alcohol-related fuel?
1: Percentage of manufacturer, George? Well, making alcohol fuel, you know, comes from using, for instance, corn in the Midwest.
0: Right. Ethanol.
1: Now,
0: right?
1: Yeah, people complain about that. You know, oh, you're taking food out of the mouths of babes in Africa if you, you know, go ahead and do food versus fuel. But the only thing we use for alcohol is the carbohydrates. So the protein and everything else, we don't touch that. And that's where the food value is, which we feed the cattle to get our meat.
0: David, we'll come back in a moment and talk more about alcohol can be a gas right here on Coast to Coast AM.
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1: From the KFGO News Center, I'm Tommy Fox. There are two new faces joining the Fargo City Commission following a highly competitive race for a pair of open seats. Former Cass County Commission Chair Chad Peterson and Fargo School Board member Nikki Gullickson captured the top two spots Tuesday night. Peterson led the field with 32% of the vote, while Gullickson secured 29%. The two newcomers narrowly edged out former City Commissioner Tony Gehrig, who was attempting a political comeback on a platform of strict spending cuts. Gehrig finished third with 24%. Fargo voters passed a major measure deciding the city's financial future. A ballot measure to extend Fargo's existing 1% infrastructure sales tax passed with over 70% approval. The tax was set to expire next year, but will now continue for another 20 years. City leaders say the revenue will remain dedicated to flood control projects, road repairs, and water treatment facility upgrades. The election results remain unofficial until the Cass County Canvas Board meets next week to certify the final vote totals. Minnesota Attorney General Keith Ellison says more than $442,000 will be returned to Minnesotans as part of a nearly $5 million multi-state settlement with GS Labs. The settlement is over the lab's COVID-19 testing practices during the pandemic. The settlement resolves claims that the company overcharged patients, improperly added administrative fees, and failed to deliver test results within the promised time frame. Ellison says the agreement holds what he calls pandemic profiteers accountable. Consumers who believe they may be eligible for restitution can verify their information through a claims process set up by the company. A Sisseton, South Dakota woman will spend 14 years in prison for drug possession and sharing drugs. 29-year-old Lacey Williams received a 10-year sentence for giving out fentanyl pills. She was also sentenced to 4 more years for missing scheduled court appearances. The U.S. Attorney's Office in Rapid City says the case began in February of 2023 in Aberdeen, South Dakota, when Williams received 3 fentanyl pills from 30-year-old Carlene Millette and shared them with a woman at a home gathering. The woman took half of a pill and later died from a fentanyl overdose. Millette was sentenced last year to 25 years in federal prison. Williams will spend 3 years being supervised after her prison sentence and was ordered to pay nearly $4,000 in restitution. The U.S. Army Corps of Engineers will close a portion of Highway 75 south of Comstock, Minnesota, starting this Monday. The closure is part of the Fargo-Moorhead Metro Area Flood Risk Management Project. The project aims to decrease flood risk in the Fargo-Moorhead communities. The highway is being closed to allow for reconstruction of the Highway 75 and 180th Avenue South intersection. The highway is scheduled to reopen July 31st.
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1: KFGO Weather Center forecast from Chief Meteorologist Tom Szymanski. Today, partly to mostly cloudy skies, windy conditions, scattered showers and thunder showers are possible with a high of 72 degrees, west winds at 15 to 35 miles per hour. Tomorrow, partly sunny and breezy, chance for showers, high of 76, low of 53. Saturday, partly sunny and windy, high of 71, low of 51. And Sunday, partly sunny skies and a high of 74. 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

0: And welcome back, George Norrie, along with David Blum, as we talk about alcohol can be a gas. And the book's still selling, David?
1: Oh, yeah, it's selling still quite well. And, well, there's a new wrinkle to it. You know, I came out with an electronic version because my, you know, my paper version weighed 8 pounds. It was a big book, you know. And so I couldn't really send it out of the country because the postage alone would be $100. So I came out with the electronic version, and those are a lot lighter. They're easier to send around the world. So you can order those online from us, or you can do it on Amazon. That's where it actually is hosted. But, you know, one of the reasons why I made it electronic is so that I can get it into more people's hands, you know, because there's no problems with shipping it, but also it's less expensive. But we have something else we're doing nowadays because we really want to, it's really critical now that we start moving away from oil. And so there's a lot of people in that are good organizers, activists, whatever, in different countries around the world. So we are actually doing giveaways, you know, once or twice a month that we give the books away to anybody who, you know, wants them, and hoping that we get more action to change things around the world. And we do that free of charge. And all we ask people to do to be on the, be notified when we're ready to have a free book giveaway is to just go on our website at permaculture.com and just, you know, sign up that you want to know when there's the next free day, and then you'll be notified and you'll be able to get your own book for free, or make sure that people you know that will do something can get one too.
0: What should gasoline be selling for right now?
1: I think gasoline is selling for exactly what it should be selling right now, because the amount of oil we have in the world is diminishing. You know, we used to have 450,000 oil wells in the United States that were pumping along. They're almost all dried up now. Most of our oil now comes from fracking, you know, which is, you know, breaking up rocks way under the ground and then, you know, going through a huge solvent process to get it to the surface and then refining gasoline out of that. And that's incredibly toxic, horrible stuff. And it's so it's expensive to do. We're looking at the end of oil, you know, and we can't expect the price to go down much more. And the oil companies, well, why should they sell it for less, you know? So the only competition out there is alcohol, really, on a worldwide basis. And for instance, you know, people ask me, well, Dave, it was such a good idea, like, you know, is it just little tiny countries doing it, or is it anyone serious? And the answer is, one of the biggest countries in the world, Brazil, runs fully, pretty much fully on alcohol, and they actually make alcohol formulations that run diesel engines as well. So Brazil, unlike, you know, other countries that are being hammered by the price of oil, Brazil is floating right through it, because it's not dependent on oil for its economy.
0: What's going on with the blockade of Cuba?
1: Oh, God, that's so horrible. You know, the last time we had a blockade, you know, that was another Republican presidency that was, you know, in Nicaragua, it was George Bush and Reagan. And they blockaded Nicaragua because they didn't like their politics. And so that was considered basically a crime, and the International Court of Justice convicted the United States for that blockade. It's a humanitarian violation. And so what's been happening, it's not been in the press very much, is Trump, our president, has instituted a blockade of Cuba and preventing oil from getting to the island. Can you imagine what happens if your economy can't get oil anymore? everything comes to a stop, and we're not hearing about it at all in the press.
0: Does it concern you, David?
1: This is just the start of things to come, George. When you get down to the bottom of the barrel, then choices get made that, you know, there's winners and there's losers. And so, you know, if you're going to have less oil coming from the Straits of Hormuz, maybe you got to go steal it from, you know, Venezuela. And you've got to prevent it from getting to Cuba so that you can have that oil to make up the differences of what you're losing otherwise.
0: It's a hard time for Americans right now. What do you recommend people do?
1: Well, you know, basically, alcohol and gasoline together work pretty well. You know, if you have your average everyday car in America without any modifications at all, you could run on about 30% alcohol, you know, with the normal gasoline that you use. So to find an alcohol station, if you go onto our website, we have a map and a listing, so you can find out what's the closest station to you. And there are 4,400 stations around the U.S. that have alcohol at the pump, and that alcohol comes as a byproduct of corn growing in the Midwest, where the starch, stuff that the cows can't digest anyway, is taken out of the corn, made into alcohol, and then the byproduct from that, all the good stuff, the protein and the fat, all that, that gets fed to the cattle. So what we're doing is taking the waste of corn, the starch, and all over the country, there are stations now making, you know, can sell this corn alcohol that you can put in your car. You can go up to 30% without any problems, you know. Now you can experiment and go a little farther. And if your car just starts to run a little rough, well, you've known you've gone too far, and so back up on the next batch. But a lot of cars are flex fuel, and people don't know that. Flex fuel cars are able to run on any mixture of alcohol and gasoline, right up to 100% alcohol. And in all the vehicles since 2006, if they're flex fuel, they usually have a yellow gas cap, you know. And so, again, you can go to the map and list of all the stations on our website, and you can find a station where you can fill up. A lot of people with flex fuel cars have no idea that they can put, you know, a complete full tank of alcohol and drive wherever they want.
0: Are there other countries that seem to be doing the right thing with their fuel?
1: Well, Brazil's a great example, as we kind of mentioned above. You know, in the past, when there were gas crises, Brazil had a history much further back where oil was short, and they went to alcohol from sugar cane, et cetera. And when the 1980s gas crisis hit, they had a history, so they went right back to it, and they've never stopped. They just keep increasing the amount of alcohol they produce, and they're exporting it now because, well, you know, it's made from solar energy. Plants suck up the solar energy. They pull in carbon dioxide from the air, and it all gets ground up together and becomes alcohol when it comes out of the distillery, sugars to alcohol. So Brazil has got this booming economy, and it's not being hurt by the high price of oil at all.
0: How do you know if your car can run on flex fuel?
1: Well, on our website, we have resources from the Department of Energy where you can just click on that and you can look up your car and see if it is automatically able to be flex fuel. So, go to the website and, you know, all the cars are listed there that can be flex fuel, and you might be surprised that your car is one of them.
0: Are you distilling alcohol at home still?
1: Well, we here at Whiskey Hill Farms, which, by the way, that's the name of the hill I'm on, you know, historically, it's a perfect place for my farm. Yeah, we have a distillery here, and, you know, we can make 130,000 gallons a year if we were running full blast. And, I run my my truck on alcohol, of course.
0: I remember years ago, David, you were telling us and teaching us how to do this at our homes.
1: Yes.
0: Is that still a viability?
1: Yeah, absolutely. My book, Alcohol Can Be a Gas, you know, is focused on the small scale. You know, we had people, for instance, build a still out of what they learned in the book, and they were able to take food processing waste, you know, so like old bread from, you know, day old bread, which they're not going to sell, or, you know, oh, like apple, you know, where I am, Martinelli's apple cider, there's lots of apple pulp we can use. And, you know, so anyway, all these sugary or starchy materials, you can ferment them and make them into alcohol, even on the pretty small scale. And you're looking at maybe 25 to 30 cents a gallon, you know, cost of doing the whole thing. And that hasn't changed much. It's still that cheap to make if you do it on your own. Now, the book, you know, Alcohol Can Be a Gas, shows you how to design and build your own distillery. And that's something that still has to be done pretty much by people working with others and getting the right skills, somebody to weld, you know, that kind of thing, to build a distillery that can make enough easily without taking a lot of time. But it's all in the book, you know, and basically, you know, you need to make friends with people who can do the things that are needed to make the still, and now they're your co-op. So there you go.
0: Would you have been considered a moonshiner in your day?
1: Yeah. But that would be if I admitted to selling any of my alcohol as a beverage, which I'm not admitting on the air.
0: Do you give it away?
1: I, no comment, George.
0: What's the proof?
1: Well, when it comes out of my still, it's typically, you know, 190 to 200 proof, depending
0: God,
1: on
0: David.
1: Yeah. So you can't drink that. That'd burn you up. So, you know, basically, you know, when you're using it for fuel, it's got to be very high proof, not much water in it at all.
0: That's dramatic. It really is. And your website,
1: now, one of the things, well, go ahead, George.
0: Your website is permaculture.com still, right?
1: Well, yes, it is. Permaculture.com is where you can find everything that we're doing here with alcohol and agriculture. And, you know, it's, you know, it's there's more to permaculture than just alcohol. But you'll find the site incredibly interesting on all kinds of levels.
0: What's going on with Venezuela these days?
1: Well, yeah, Venezuela. Well, you know, of course, we kidnapped and imprisoned the leaders of that country, president and his wife. And that, why did we go there instead of somewhere else? Well, Venezuela is sitting on top of the largest supply of oil in the world. So
0: more than,
1: you know,
0: Saudi Arabia?
1: No. The biggest, yeah, well, absolutely the biggest deposit of oil is now under the Caribbean and Venezuela. So, you know, there was, you know, here we are looking at running out of oil in America and a lot of the other places. And, well, you know, they were just ripe for the picking. And so he did that, you know, and but then he found out that the oil that they're processing there is what's called heavy crude. It's just a little better than tar. And that instead of being able to say, take this oil and send it to the U.S., you know, to lower our costs and stuff, well, we can't refine it in the U.S. We're not set up to do that. And so it's was a big kind of a snafu. He took over the oil, but now we can't get it to the United States to use it without building special refineries.
0: What do we hear about Iran threatening to blow up refineries of Middle Eastern countries?
1: Well, that's serious. And you really need to pay attention to this, because when you look at what happens, you know, in the whole process of oil and processing and what goes on. So, you know, you have a well, right? And you're pumping oil out of the ground. And then it goes into a refinery where it gets made into a bunch of different products. And then it goes and fills up a bunch of tanks. right? And then you unload the products from the tanks into tankers and they go somewhere. So what happens when you start disrupting this process is that, let's say you destroy a refinery or storage tanks, well, now there's nowhere for the oil to go, to be stored until it goes out. So then the part of the process prior to that, like say some part of the refinery, you know, that stops the whole process. So now you can't even pull it out of the ground because you have nowhere to put it until you can process it again. And so these refineries can have literally 100 miles of piping in them. So Iran went ahead and took their single, you know, bomb missiles and put cluster bombs in the top of the nose cone so that when it got up over oil refineries, way before it could be intercepted, they blow up into a bunch of little bombs that drop all over a refinery and make a mess of everything. It can take years to get a refinery repaired and able to work again. This is the big threat with what's going on in Iran, because they have proven that they can drop these kind of bombs on refineries. Just yesterday, the United Arab Emirates, which is, you know, Dubai, and, you know, they're, you think, oh, well, that's another oil company. Well, what the UAE did is they had tankers turn off their radio transponders to try to sneak their tankers out so that they could get the oil. And Iran caught them and bombed their refinery distribution center in the United Arab Emirates. And that is a huge problem because they are also a huge food and fertilizer distributing part for the world, and that is killing farmers everywhere.
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10: ABC News, I'm Dave Packer. Ramped up attacks in the Middle East, the U.S. unleashing another round of strikes on Iran. For the second day in a row, Iran fired back at neighboring U.S. allies, setting off alerts in Jordan and Kuwait. President Trump now threatening to bomb Iran Thursday if they don't agree to a deal. ABC News National Security and Defense Analyst Mick Mulroy was Deputy Assistant Secretary of Defense for the Middle East.
11: Hopefully, as the U.S. intended on this, this pushes them to the table and not away from it.
10: The escalation comes as the war is blamed for soaring prices, with inflation surpassing 4% for the first time in 3 years. And the market's taking a big hit Wednesday, the Dow tumbling 953 points, the NASDAQ and the S&P 500 also down. The trial is underway for the man accused of setting one of the most destructive wildfires in California history. Jonathan Rinder Kanesht has pleaded not guilty to starting the Palisades Fire in Los Angeles. This is ABC News. Two court clerks in Utah facing federal charges accused of helping immigrants illegally evade ICE.
12: The four-count indictment charges the municipal court clerks with obstruction and conspiring to transport and harbor illegal aliens. Federal prosecutors say when they learned that immigration enforcement officers were at their Logan, Utah courthouse, clerks Jennifer Joma and Lauren Morrow looked up the names on that day's docket to determine who might be an ICE target. Prosecutors say one person ICE had hoped to arrest was let out a back door of the courthouse by the two clerks, while others said to be in the country illegally were also let out of the building without ICE noticing.
10: ABC's Stephen Portnoy. Robots trying to learn tasks like grasping a cup will get lessons from a human wearing an ultrasound wristband that captures movement of muscles, tendons, and ligaments. MIT researchers hope that this new tool will help robots gain dexterity to be able to pick up things like humans can. Dave Packer, ABC News.
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1: Hey, it's Tyler Axness, host of After News Live. 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
1: This hour, we'll take your calls with David Bloom as we talk about alcohol can be a gas. It calls when we come right back on Coast to Coast AM. 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

0: And welcome back, George Norrie, along with David Bloom and your calls. David, if you could fix one thing about our energy system, what would that be?
1: Oh, my God. What would I say about that? Our energy system? I think what we need to do is localize the production of our energy. So, you know, sunlight falls everywhere, and sunlight is what we turn into alcohol via plants. So it makes sense for us to have a wide distribution of alcohol plants all over the country. And that way, you know, you're always close to the source of production from the sunlight that falls on your region. So sunlight plus carbon dioxide makes carbohydrates, which are sugars, and we ferment those to make alcohol.
0: Is it easy or difficult to make the change for somebody?
1: Well, it's easier than ever because there are thousands of alcohol stations now. But, you know, when things start to get tough, which it's beginning to look like it's going to get there, you know, it might be time for people to start making their own alcohol, which they can do easily from all kinds of food processing waste. And in my book, Alcohol Can Be a Gas, there's detailed instructions on how you can build distilleries of multiple different sizes. And, you know, you could end up supplying all your neighbors with fuel. And if money's not so usable anymore, trading fuel for things that are important, like, well, food, might be a good part of a new barter system.
0: David, what was it that got you into this field? What moment got you captured?
1: Well, that's kind of a funny story, George. I'm an ecologist by training, and young in my education in college, one of my professors was in the front of the room, and he was talking to us about fermentation and this and that, and he had a bottle, you know, big 5-gallon bottle, like a water bottle, on the counter up there where he was lecturing. And he turned around and just, you know, kind of offhand said, "And that stuff would even run your car." Now, he had told all of us students that if we caught him lying, that if we called him out, we would get lunch, you know. So I stood up and I said, you're a liar. There's never been anything other than gasoline. And he turned around in front of the whole class and said, "Prove it." So I went to the library thinking, no problem. There's never been anything but gasoline. And I found out long before gasoline was invented that there was this enormous amount of alcohol being produced in this country from all kinds of things. And Henry Ford and the Model A and the cars before that were primarily used for alcohol, but only when you were in a city, you know, where gasoline was distributed, could you use that. And the Model A could actually go back and forth with a turn of a knob on the dash and a little lever motion on the spark advance, and you could go from one to the other. So I had no idea about this whole history. And that, you know, it's just like any of the things we talk about, George, on your show, where you find out what's really going on instead of what they've told you. Well, that was my moment.
0: Let's go to some of the calls for you. Let's go to Walter, truck driving in New York, east of the Rockies, to get us started. Hello, Walter.
2: Hey, George, how you doing?
0: Good.
2: Good. Hey, Dave, as far as I know, New York State has a couple of ethanol plants that were in operation. I don't know what they still are or not, but it'd be nice to see them start getting back in the making ethanol again. And I can remember one time my father used to make fire water out of fermented grape juice, and I remember how he used to make it. He used to do it in the wintertime. He used to make it in the pressure cooker, and it went into like a small barrel of ice snow packed, and used to come out, you know, from the steam and condense into a liquid. And I remember when he took a spoon of it and put a match to it, and it came out like a blue flame. And it's like,
1: that's right.
2: Boy, that's good enough to burn inside the car.
1: It was. And the reason why a pressure cooker is good is you can take the gauge off the top, screw in a fitting,
2: Yep.
1: So that when the vapor came out through the fitting, it would go through a copper coil and cool it off to a liquid. So, yeah, that's an old way of making basic liquor. But, you know, you're a big truck driver. So, you know, people go, well, you know, you can run all these gasoline cars on alcohol, but what about over-the-road diesels? And Archer Daniels Midland back in the 80s did a million-mile test on over-the-road diesels running on alcohol. And basically, at the end of a million miles, what about 30% of the original machining hone marks were still in the cylinder walls, so that very little wear had happened in a million miles, and so they just kept running them. And so, you know, when it comes to making alcohol for diesels, you have to add something to the alcohol. For lubrication and for cetane rating. So there's something you can make from alcohol called diethyl ether. And that's the old anesthetic people used to use in hospitals to knock people out before they operated on them. And that substance, when you mix it with alcohol, those two things together can run diesel engines perfectly. And in Brazil, this is the standard diesel engine fuel.
0: David, are you still a booster of ethanol?
1: Well, that's what we're talking about, George, ethanol. You know, and, you know, when you say ethanol, people go, I've heard that's terrible stuff. When you say alcohol, well, you know, we all know what alcohol is. But ethanol has been tarred and feathered by the oil companies for quite a long time. So it... you know, a show like this is where we get to actually say, you know, ethanol is the fuel that we should be using. And, well, that's the uphill battle.
0: Next up, let's go to Greg in Remsen, New York. Welcome to the program. Gregory, go for it.
3: Hi, everybody. You know, no matter what fuel you use in your vehicle with the high prices, I got a few tips here that tire pressure is super important. You want to maintain your correct manufactured tire pressure. You want to make sure your engine's running correctly. Another key one most people don't think about is alignment. If one tire is way out of alignment, it's going to scuff and create a ton of friction and lower your fuel mileage. The driver shifts the vehicle, if it's a manual, and the way they accelerate is very important. You want to choose the most direct route, of course, and avoid city traffic if you can. And also remove any extra weight in the car. And then, of course, at the very end, after you saved a ton of money doing all these things, you can reward yourself.
0: How much of this, David, is common sense?
1: Well, you know, it's common sense to our caller, you know, and people like me, you know, I'm 70 now, so I grew up around working on my own car and stuff. Makes perfect sense. But I think modern drivers have been kind of divorced from the mechanisms of how their car works. And, you know, reminders like our caller there put out are very good things to understand about the basics of getting good fuel economy.
0: Let's go to Steve, truck driving in Oklahoma on the wildcard line. Hello, Steve.
4: Good morning, George. Morning, Mr. Bloom. I hate to sharpshoot you, Mr. Bloom, but the Venezuelan oil, particularly for the Gulf Coast refineries, Pad 3, they were designed to refine Venezuelan oil, which mostly is no gasoline, but diesel fuel, jet fuel, and asphalt. I'm not trying to sharpshoot you, but
1: that's why
4: those refineries were built.
1: Yes, and I understand that, but they were at capacity using not Venezuelan oil, but oil that came from American wells in the Gulf. And yes, they were, pumping out that tarry oil. And yes, we have refineries doing it, but we have no extra capacity for the Venezuelan oil.
0: Hugo Chavez died of cancer, did he not?
1: You know, you got me there, George. I don't recall.
0: He was the crazy henchman of Venezuela before Maduro.
1: You know, he wasn't that crazy. We painted him that way, you know, but that that fellow was pretty clever, I think. And, you know, it's hard to tell nowadays what's true and what's not when, you know, the government of the United States doesn't like you, and then what we get to hear about it. So not that he was any kind of, you know, wonderful guy, but when I look at, well, for instance, Nicaragua, you know, Reagan and Bush put a blockade on Nicaragua because they didn't like the fact that their henchmen, you know, Somoza, got thrown out by the Sandinistas, who basically had the people's support, you know. And so politics plays a big role in, you know, who we demonize and who we don't.
0: David Blum with us as we talk about his work, Alcohol Can Be a Gas. Are you working on any other books, sir?
1: Well, I'm working on a lot of projects now, George. I'm actually doing things all around the world. I've got a project in the Philippines I'm talking to right now, which is interesting because in World War II, the Philippines were cut off of oil by Japan, and they started making alcohol from palm trees, nipa palms and, you know, sago palms, and they ran their economy just fine on alcohol made from those. I'm partnering up with Pacific Plant Nutrients here locally, and we're coming out with tremendous results using all kind of interesting stuff that isn't exactly fertilizer. It's growth promoters. So there are hormones, et cetera, that are natural in nature, and that's going really well. I'm working with the Education, Agriculture, and Transformation, the EAT program, and in the Caribbean, which is trying to bring these islands into producing their own food and fuel, because right now that's all imported to these islands. And the islands are now beginning to realize that, oh my, we can't count on those imports anymore. And so there's 17 island nations that Colette Burnett, who is running the EAT program, is trying to bring my technology to. And it's not just food and fuel, it's fertilizer. Because when we make the alcohol, let's say from corn or from, in this case, sargassum algae, which is the big problem right now in the Caribbean. Well, when we make the alcohol, everything else, you know, that wasn't carbohydrates, the nitrogen, phosphorus, potassium, those things that are the fertilizers we use to grow our crops, they're in the leftover liquid at the end. And that is actually worth more money than the fuel, because the fertilizer now around the world has gone from 5% of a farmer's expenses, depending on the country, up to 45% of the farmer's expenses. And potassium is one of the, you know, nitrogen, phosphorus, potassium is really short in supply. But when we take sargassum, we get a huge amount of potassium because sargassum algae filters that right out of the water. And then when we make that plant into alcohol, we get that fertilizer.
0: If I remember correctly, too, you used to use cattails for stuff, didn't you?
1: Still do. You know, what's interesting about cattails are good for a lot of things. Cattails, you've seen them in the marshes, you know, and they get about double the yield per acre in terms of alcohol production than corn. They're much better at doing it. And what I've been doing lately, though, is I take the leaves of the cattail, I juice those, and now that produces a couple of things. One is I get leaf protein concentrate, which I can, you know, I mean, if I was selling it to people, it would be worth a lot of money, but I can feed it to chickens and everything else. And then we take the fiber left over for that, we produce high-value mushrooms like shiitakes and oyster mushrooms. So, you know, it's like everything but the squeal, you know. I make everything I can with no waste at all.
0: Next up, let's go to Ted, truck driving in Arizona. Lots of truck drivers tonight. Hi, Ted.
5: Hey, George. Good to hear you. You know, I'm so wrapped up in Nora, you could call me Sushi tonight. And for Mr. Bloom, I love your eclectic knowledge and your interest. There seemed, everything that you brought up Nicaragua is really intriguing. I'm very involved with Honduras. I've got a nonprofit that works down
1: yes.
5: there. And right now I'm opening a queen. My nonprofit is opening a queen conch mariculture facility. We do get a lot of sargassum, Washington, and I'd love to know more about that. I'd love to find a way to contact you off the air so we can further this.
1: Well, it's really simple. I have a nice, simple way to do that. So everybody pay attention, get your pen out. It's contactdave@permaculture.com. contactdave@permaculture.com. So, yes, you can get a hold of me.
0: Simple as that. All right, David. What's the strangest email you've ever gotten from a listener?
1: Oh, let's see. Oh, my God, there have been so many. I guess someone at one point asked me, can you run, a container ship, one of the big ships on the ocean on alcohol? And it got me to thinking about it, and I checked into it, and yes, it can be done. And so what I did is I ended up being, you remember Dennis Kucinich, the politician?
0: Yep.
1: Yeah, well, I was at a think tank that he was running in Mexico, and one of the people at that meeting was a board member of the Maersk Corporation. They're the people who, ship everything in containers everywhere, the ships for that. And the guy said, well, how can I use that where I am? And he said, I told him how it would work. And he said, can you write me a white paper on that so I can, provide that to the other board members of the corporation? I said, yeah, sure. I sent it to him. And then I didn't hear anything. And I go, well, that was a waste of effort. And then I saw, in the press that the Maersk shipping line has announced the launching of freighters running on alcohol. I didn't hear about it because the fellow that I gave it to, well, he passed away, but not before the board had gotten it. And this year they've come out with even more ships, right? New ships that are running on alcohol. But the thing that the other shipping companies don't know is we can convert these giant engines to run on alcohol for a fraction of the cost. And you're talking about some pretty huge amounts of money. The container ships in the world consume a million times the fuel that our cars and trucks do. That's how big the demand of fuel is to get our stuff moved to where we want it.
0: We're going to come back in a moment with David Bloom and take final phone calls. I'll tell you in a moment what's in store next hour.
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1: From the KFGO News Center, I'm Tommy Fox. There are two new faces joining the Fargo City Commission following a highly competitive race for a pair of open seats. Former Cass County Commission Chair Chad Peterson and Fargo School Board member Nikki Gullickson captured the top two spots Tuesday night. Peterson led the field with 32% of the vote, while Gullickson secured 29%. The two newcomers narrowly edged out former City Commissioner Tony Gehrig, who was attempting a political comeback on a platform of strict spending cuts. Gehrig finished third with 24%. Fargo voters passed a major measure deciding the city's financial future. A ballot measure to extend Fargo's existing 1% infrastructure sales tax passed with over 70% approval. The tax was set to expire next year, but will now continue for another 20 years. City leaders say the revenue will remain dedicated to flood control projects, road repairs, and water treatment facility upgrades. The election results remain unofficial until the Cass County Canvas Board meets next week to certify the final vote totals. Minnesota Attorney General Keith Ellison says more than $442,000 will be returned to Minnesotans as part of a nearly $5 million multi-state settlement with GS Labs. The settlement is over the lab's COVID-19 testing practices during the pandemic. The settlement resolves claims that the company overcharged patients, improperly added administrative fees, and failed to deliver test results within the promised time frame. Ellison says the agreement holds what he calls pandemic profiteers accountable. Consumers who believe they may be eligible for restitution can verify their information through a claims process set up by the company. A Sisseton, South Dakota woman will spend 14 years in prison for drug possession and sharing drugs. 29-year-old Lacey Williams received a 10-year sentence for giving out fentanyl pills. She was also sentenced to 4 more years for missing scheduled court appearances. The U.S. Attorney's Office in Rapid City says the case began in February of 2023 in Aberdeen, South Dakota, when Williams received 3 fentanyl pills from 30-year-old Carlene Millette and shared them with a woman at a home gathering. The woman took half of a pill and later died from a fentanyl overdose. Millette was sentenced last year to 25 years in federal prison. Williams will spend 3 years being supervised after her prison sentence and was ordered to pay nearly $4,000 in restitution. The U.S. Army Corps of Engineers will close a portion of Highway 75 south of Comstock, Minnesota, starting this Monday. The closure is part of the Fargo-Moorhead Metro Area Flood Risk Management Project. The project aims to decrease flood risk in the Fargo-Moorhead communities. The highway is being closed to allow for reconstruction of the Highway 75 and 180th Avenue South intersection. The highway is scheduled to reopen July 31st.
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1: KFGO Weather Center forecast from Chief Meteorologist Tom Szymanski. Today, partly to mostly cloudy skies, windy conditions, scattered showers and thunder showers are possible with a high of 72 degrees, west winds at 15 to 35 miles per hour. Tomorrow, partly sunny and breezy, chance for showers, high of 76, low of 53. Saturday, partly sunny and windy, high of 71, low of 51. And Sunday, partly sunny skies and a high of 74. 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
13: You sure will. A couple ways to sign up. 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It says Insider. 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Put it on your phone, and through the app you can sign up as well. And again, if you're in Canada, you are eligible to be an insider, so take advantage of that. Now, here's something for you men and women to build up that testosterone.
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0: And welcome back, George Norrie, along with David Bloom and your calls. David, what's the percent of ethanol in fuel right about now?
1: Well, in a lot of parts of the country, it's 10 to 15%. It depends on where you are and what the smog rules are. Alcohol is a super clean fuel. In fact, if you burn straight alcohol, your only exhaust is pretty much carbon dioxide and water. Same thing you're breathing out right now. So, if you want to run a higher amount of alcohol than the car is currently programmed for, well, there are several companies that make conversion kits, which are easy to install. And I'm reviewing those right now. So if you sign up on my website at permaculture.com, when I'm done with that review, we'll be able to give you a rundown on the conversion kits, their prices, and who makes them and how you get them. So then you, when you put that on, you can use any amount of alcohol in your vehicle or gasoline or all gasoline if you want, but the car will be smart enough to do it all.
0: All right, let's go back to the calls. First time caller Randall's with us in Austin, Texas. Hi, Randy.
2: Hey, how you guys doing tonight? I just want to let you know I am a reader of Dave's book, and I go way back to being on the Portland Peak Oil Task Force. And
1: wow,
2: I got a hold of Dave's book, and we implemented it in Portland, built a still, tried to grow our own feedstock, but did better using waste molasses from a local bottling facility. I converted my Honda gasoline engine using a White Lightning conversion kit for a couple hundred bucks. So we did it. We did Dave's model. We built it. We used the book. It worked. And then I started America's first porta potty company that turns human outputs into soil via red wiggler worms to grow the fertilizer for the fuel crops. So this all does work. I mean, it's political will. It's not technology. It's really silly.
0: Your thoughts, David Bloom?
1: Well, he's completely right. And I mean, you know, Randall was not the guy who knew which end of a screwdriver to use, and yet he was able to organize with friends that had the skills he didn't have and make a co-op and make it work. I remember him from 15 years ago.
0: When I was doing the Nighthawk show in St. Louis, David, years ago, I interviewed a guy who had the hemp mobile.
1: Uh-huh.
0: He drove up to the studio in a truck that was eating hemp oil.
1: And yes.
0: I guess it works, right?
1: Well, yeah, hemp oil is a good replacement for diesel fuel. So, you know, because almost any oil will work in a diesel engine. It's a different kind of engine that doesn't have a spark plug. But as I was saying earlier in the discussion tonight, that alcohol with an alcohol-based additive called diethyl ether can run in a diesel engine, and it's smokeless. There's no measurable toxins coming out of the tailpipe, and normally that's not true with a diesel engine.
0: Now, I hear rumors that you're going to be making small beverage distilleries. Is that true?
1: Well, it's a little premature. So three states in the South, Mississippi and, it'll be on our website, the three states that just passed, or I should say the Supreme Court, overturned a 200-year-old law that the government had control of beverage alcohol. This is the first change in that, and we expect many other states will switch over, where you're now going to be allowed legally to make your own liquor in a distillery like the ones I make. So I imagine it's going to get popular pretty quick. And for doing small home grade stills, we're going to be looking for investors, because that's going to be a really very popular business.
0: Why would somebody want to make their own booze?
1: Well, you can make it, you know, in different ways than they have now. Let's say you have, you're next door to somebody with a lot of blackberries. Well, you can make a blackberry liqueur, you know. You might, You know, there's so many things you can do. There's a whole, you know, universe of sugary or starchy materials that you can mix and match to make your own custom liquor.
0: West of the Rockies, Roberta is with us in California. Hi, Roberta.
3: Oh, George, thank you for having David on tonight.
0: Sure.
3: I'm in his wheelhouse. I remember reading a popular mechanics magazine my grandfather had about running the ranch truck off of wood chips. And
1: yes.
3: I mean, you know, there's so many things that you can make alcohol with, not just peach brandy. I mean, you know, I wish I could put my little car, it's only a three banger, and make my own alcohol here in California. But I know the government would cry because I wouldn't be paying taxes on it.
1: Well, actually, in California, they would pat you on the back for doing it because alcohol is environmentally clean. And we care about that in California, as you know. And, you know, I find the legislators in California back me 100%. So go for it.
0: David, what would a gallon of ethanol cost compared to a gallon of gasoline?
1: Right now, in California, you're looking at $3.19 for a gallon of alcohol and $6.50 to $7 for gasoline. So, you know, what can you say? The numbers don't lie. Alcohol not only is it cheaper, but it's better for your car and it's cleaner for the air.
0: And you get asked this all the time, but do we have enough resources to make that kind of corn to make the ethanol?
1: Oh, ho, ho. You see, remember, you're going to have a guy on about the Bermuda Triangle?
0: Yeah.
1: Well, sargassum algae came from the Bermuda Triangle. Unbelievable quantities of mountains up on the beaches all over the Gulf. But over here on the Pacific coast, we have an algae that hugs the land, and it's called kelp. And those sources of raw material to make alcohol could run the whole country on alcohol from those marine algae and provide all the fertilizer we need for all the farmers in the Midwest at a low price.
0: Let's go to Canada. Tim's with us in Alberta. Welcome to the show. Hi, Timmy.
4: Hi, George. Hi, David. That Hemmobile, that was Bob Lazar driving it. And
1: yeah.
4: He did back engineer the propulsion system, the UFOs, and it's hemp oil. I'm sure of it. Hey, Dave, back in the 80s, I ran my motorcycle on some wine that went bad. I had about 10 gallons of it. It was probably blackberry wine because I was on the West Coast in the military then. So anyways, I put it in the pressure cooker on the stove, plastic tubing down into the sink with some ice cubes. And I got about three mason jars of absolutely clear the substance. So that was the alcohol, I guess, obviously, coming out of the wine.
1: Yeah, it was.
4: And it was, well, you couldn't drink it. It was way too powerful. But it had a real sweet taste to it. It was blackberry. So anyways, I tried it in my motorcycle. My motorcycle was about a year old then. It was a Yamaha TW200, the big wide tires. It was a four-stroke 200cc. And it ran great. But what I found was amazing. I didn't have to use a choke to start it. The alcohol would fire the engine right up.
1: Even you know, what's interesting, too, is I have a 2000 Ford Ranger. You go, well, that's kind of an old car. But I have the original engine in it. I have 319,000 miles on it. And that says something about how long a vehicle will run on alcohol, because there's no fouling of the inside of the cylinders. They're completely clean all the time, and there's no wear.
4: What about the GDI engines, direct injection? They don't use the intake manifold. They go right into the cylinder. That's all timed by the computer. Are these modifications you're talking about, is probably just timing, injection timing, that type of thing for the newer cars?
1: I have to tell you that I haven't worked on GTIs yet. It's more sophisticated than normal fuel injection. It's done at high pressure. theoretically, it shouldn't be any different than the way they run diesels on alcohol in Brazil. But I haven't actually worked on that engine yet.
0: Okay, thank you, Tim. Appreciate that. Tom has a text or tweet for you, David. What do you have, Tommy?
5: Hey, David, Danny from Westlaco, Texas. He wants to know, if they make us all go with electric cars, will we have enough energy to charge them?
1: No, absolutely not. And basically, that's all around the world, huge corporations are writing off their investment in electric cars when they've now realized no country has a grid that will support that much electricity if you were switching to electric. The whole thing has been a bait and switch to keep us from doing things that are practical, like going to alcohol, and the whole world is saying no more for electric cars.
0: And they don't have enough electrical stations available either.
1: Oh, yeah, the whole thing was a bait and switch to make everybody think they were doing something while not looking in the direction of things that actually work.
0: Let's go to Jim in Delaware. Go ahead, Jimmy.
6: Hey, George, it sounds like the kingdom of God is coming to earth, because I think it's going to be wonderful, like what your guest is talking about. The thing is I heard him before, Mr. Blue, I heard you last time. I heard you, I remembered Moore emailed the White House when after Joe Biden said we're going completely electric by 2035. So, but here's the question I didn't hear come up. What's happening? What are the oil barons saying or plan to do?
1: Well, what are the oil barons planning to do? Well, you know, I can't tell you exactly what they're doing, but what they are appearing to do is try to corral the world into going, going with oil that right now is not very easy to process into anything we can use. But the main thing about oil at this point is they're running out around the world, and they're going to get all the money they can for the oil that they still have. So, you know, we're looking at being squeezed for the next 10 or 15 years. And during that time, you know, people will have to come up with alternatives as the oil runs out. And so alcohol is the leading, candidate for that. But why wait? We can do it now.
0: Let's go to Rich in California. Rich, go ahead.
7: Yeah, the data centers demand a lot more electricity also than we won't have. So that's another aspect of the situation, isn't it?
0: What do you think of the data centers, David?
1: You know, that's a really good point. Now, see, right now, the alcohol fuel cells, because they're too big to put in a car, let's say, but they're perfect for data centers. And remember, it's not burning. So, you're not burning alcohol with exhaust. You literally are stripping off the electrons and making clean electricity from it. We're talking to people in different countries right now about doing data centers and other major stationary needs for electricity using alcohol as the battery. Alcohol energy is the battery. You put it through the fuel cell and make the electricity 97% efficient. That's the future.
0: David, if you could make one quick change right now with our entire system, what would that be?
1: Well, gosh, there are so many things that need to be addressed, but I think...
0: You only get one.
1: I only get one. I would like to see that we make a commitment around the world to stop using oil for transportation fuel. Not just because of cars, but since what makes societies work are those freighters moving the stuff around the world, that's a million times more fuel being used on those than all the cars in the world. So what I would like to say is, let's start making all those container ships run on alcohol. And again, if you go on my website at permaculture.com, you'll be able to see all the initiatives we're doing around the world, in Bhutan, in India, And other countries that you may not have heard of that have decided they can't keep using gasoline and it's all over. So check it out on permaculture.com. There's a lot of resources for you to take advantage of there.
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2: 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There's road construction on Highway 81, but don't let that stop you. 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
4: ABC News, I'm Dave Packer. The U.S. and Iran trading strikes for the second day in a row. The Pentagon says multiple targets were hit, including Iranian air defenses and communication systems, and Iran firing back, again taking aim at U.S. allies in the region. American forces intercepting missiles bound for Jordan.
5: President Trump renewing his threat to target Iran's power plants and bridges, warning Iran will pay the price for taking too long to negotiate a peace deal.
6: They keep tapping us along. They keep playing us for suckers.
5: A top Iranian official threatening to expand the war, saying of the U.S., we are not afraid of fighting losers.
4: ABC's Martha Raddatz. Inflation making a comeback as the Iran war pushes oil and gas prices higher, the consumer price index surging 4.2%. over the last year. Billionaire Bill Gates voluntarily appearing before Congress Wednesday for a closed-door hearing over his relationship with Jeffrey Epstein. Gates has called it, quote, a mistake. This is ABC News. A terrifying scene inside a Chicago iconic park this week, a cross lit on fire. The symbol of hate desecrating the lakefront urban escape shocked Chicagoans. Chicago police do have a person of interest, someone seen fleeing the scene Tuesday around the time of the incident, but they're treating it as an arson investigation until they have enough evidence to bring hate crime charges. Father Michael Flager of St. Sabina's told ABC TV's Chicago station there's no mistaking what this means.
7: It was so premeditated. You made this cross somewhere. You carried it, got it downtown. You put it in one of the most visible spots in Chicago. And then you set it afire.
4: The FBI has been brought in to investigate. Meanwhile, Father Flager says a community of St. Sabina will offer a $10,000 reward for information that leads to an arrest. Nail biter in Madison Square Garden. The New York Knicks set a record for the biggest NBA Finals comeback, rallying from 29 points down to beat San Antonio's 107-106 in Game 4. Dave Packer, ABC News.
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1: And our special guest tonight, David Paris. We're going to be talking about the Bermuda Triangle, warp drive, and what it all means when we come right back on Coast to Coast AM. 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

0: And welcome back. George Norrie with you. David Parrish with us, scientist, engineer, educator, whose career has spanned over 50 years of military service, academia, atmospheric science, and groundbreaking work in advanced propulsion systems. He's known for his tireless pursuit of space warp technology and his ability to bridge the worlds of conventional science and frontier innovation. His upcoming book, The Warp Drive, will be pending. When does that come out, David?
1: Well, probably in a few months.
0: We're looking forward to that. And what does warp drive mean to you?
1: Well, actually, it's the compression of the fabric of space. It's a concept that a lot of people can't really wrap their arms around, but everything around you, mass in particular, affects the fabric of space. So, for example, the sun actually compresses the fabric of space because of its mass, and all the planets do the same thing. But that's what keeps the planets in a orbital alignment, because of the girth of the sun and the equator. It compresses the fabric of space, and the planets, since it's a very tenuous environment for the planets, they also have the ability to maintain their orbit up and around the sun. Now, for us, we can artificially induce that. Energy is an equivalent to mass. And so what we do is we take advantage of that capability. And the discovery that we made, and we go back to Bruce Gernon's flight of 4 December 1970, is that he had a particular situation evolve. He was flying an A-36 Beach Bonanza, and he was doing development work down in Andrus Island. They were looking at building a resort. And he had made this trip several times between Andros Island and West Palm Beach. And a typical trip took him 75 minutes, and the flight mileage was 210 miles. On this particular day of 4 December 1970, he flew 250 miles, and he did it in 47 minutes, 28 minutes in time difference.
0: Wow. That's a single-engine plane, isn't it?
1: It is a single-engine plane. Now, in order to cover that kind of distance, he would have had been flying at 319 miles an hour. And it's impossible for that aircraft to do that. As a matter of fact, if you exceed 220 miles an hour, you start getting cracks in your wing roots. And and the thing is, if he did go that kind of speed, he would have lost his wings and the plane would have crashed. However,
0: vibrating and down it goes, right?
1: And down it goes. So the typical cruise speed for an A-36 is 180 miles an hour. And they generally use approximately, depending on atmospheric conditions, about 15 gallons an hour. And when he left West Palm Beach, there aren't any facilities at Andros Island, at least at that time. And he went in with 80 gallons of fuel. A typical trip takes 38 gallons round trip. Now, remember, his actual flight, because he encountered thunderstorms in and around Bimini Island, they started to encircle his aircraft. And typical clouds and thunderstorms out into the Atlantic Ocean, they reach nearly the bottom. There's not a lot of surface ceiling between the base of the cloud and the ocean water. And the only other alternative is to try to fly over it. Well, these clouds can develop, and I've been in the Bermuda Triangle several times on aircraft doing television programs, and they can climb very quickly. And within a 15-20 minute time period, they can blossom up to over 75,000 feet.
0: And they form fast too, don't they?
1: That is correct. Absolutely. They form extremely quick. The air is very unstable because of all the water and evaporative process. So all you need is some light variable winds aloft, and you have almost instant thunderstorms. But these particular storms have a girth. Normal thunderstorms over land are generally 5, maybe 10 miles wide. Thunderstorms out into the Atlantic range from 20 to 30 miles. And in some instances, they go over that. And it's because they have such a plentiful supply of, water vapor that they can mass and become pretty dangerous. And so what happened with Bruce was that around the Bimini Island area, he encountered these thunderstorms that rapidly formed a circle in around that area, which is typical of thunderstorm development. You don't usually just get a single thunderstorm. You'll get multiple ones when the air is extremely unstable. And so he had to make a decision. The last two thunderstorms that were rising in front of his aircraft developed what pilots refer to as sucker holes. And he was at 10,000 feet when he saw the hole. So he took his aircraft. He could see blue sky on the other side. He flew his aircraft through there. But during that duration of flying into the thunderstorm, the tunnel started to rotate, kind of like a concrete mixer in a way.
0: Yeah.
1: And he popped out the windscreen. Everything around his aircraft went gray. And the deal here was that he didn't even know what was going on at the time when the aircraft, he couldn't see out the windscreen. So he made a call to air traffic control and asked them, "Do you see me on radar? Because I don't know where I'm at."
0: Was he instrument rated, David?
1: Yes. Yeah.
0: He was.
1: He had all the certificates, the IFR, everything. And the aircraft was only just a few months old. It had the latest electronics available, and he didn't spare expense for that. The airplane was fully outfitted with all the advanced technology. Now, when he got into this tunnel, his compasses were spinning, and everything else was going wacky with the instrumentation. So what he ended up doing was calling the air traffic controller, asking him where he was on the radar. He said, "My last position is over Bimini Island." And the controller comes back and says, "There isn't any aircraft over Bimini Island.
0: Oh boy.
1: I only have an aircraft over Miami Beach." Now, this is just seconds from going gray around the cockpit. And now he's over Miami Beach. So he had this extreme linear displacement, as we refer to it. He actually got caught up in a local space warp bubble.
0: Which is caused by a generation of overlapping
1: of the electric fields of thunderstorms. So bottom line here was that a non-sustainable local space warp bubble engaged his aircraft. And the beginnings of this is because the aircraft produces carbon exhaust and the plane's made out of metal. The ionization and the cloud surrounded them as step one. Step two, the overlapping of the fields, then produced this non-sustainable local space warp bubble and shot him out of the cloud in a second. So he traveled, believe it or not, 100 miles, 360,000 miles an hour in a second. That's what we calculated. And he ends up over Miami Beach. The gray cloud or the gray that's blocking his windscreen dissipates, and he's over Miami Beach. Well,
0: unbeknownst to him, right?
1: Yeah. I mean, this displacement of 100 miles is quite phenomenal. In a second, I'm over Bimini Island, and now I'm over Miami Beach. Well, he's perplexed. He continues his flight, and he lands at West Palm Beach. And the to put this in perspective, he took off at 3 o'clock in the afternoon from Andros Island, and that he landed 3:47, which is documented. Takeoff and landings are documented. He did it in 47 minutes, but he flew 250 miles. And so the time difference here of the typical flight at 210 was 75 minutes. And the difference in time was 28 minutes. It seems like, what's happened here that I do time travel? You know, the Bermuda Triangle is kind of a weird place in its sense that it has extreme weather conditions that can pop up at any given time.
0: Did he fly through a wormhole, David?
1: No, actually, wormholes would require tremendous amounts of energy. A warp bubble doesn't really require, in comparison to that amount of energy. We've actually created artificially a warp bubble in our lab using just 5 watts of energy. Now, the conditions that we do this under are very specialized, and the equipment that we use is all custom designed and highly specialized as well. But here's the kick with his flight. Typical fuel usage is 38 gallons. He only used 29 gallons. And he's a very particular kind of pilot. He doesn't just leave his tanks to where they were. He always tops them off when he gets back to, in this case, West Palm Beach.
0: Well, it's safer to do that too.
1: Well, of course, because if you need to take off again for whatever reasons, you have full tanks and you're ready to roll. He only used 29 gallons, which is 9 gallons of extra fuel that he didn't put back into the aircraft. And that accommodates the 100 miles that he displaced coming out of the cloud. And so, in essence, that's what really started my personal investigation of this case.
0: Bruce Gernon has been in like 36 documentaries on the Bermuda Triangle, isn't he?
1: Yes, and he's the first human documented that has gone into a special situation of a non-sustainable local space warp bubble. But this also brings up other considerations. Back in 1994, Miguel Alcubierre came up with an idea of how to travel in space in a space warp bubble. And the idea here was you travel in a straight line. Well, what we actually discovered here in Bruce's case, he went in at 10,000 feet and he exited at 10,000 feet. He didn't travel a straight line. He followed the curvature of the Earth. And that's what made his flight even more unique, because the relationship that Alcubierre created was really kind of codependent on flying a straight line. He didn't realize that mass actually influences a warp bubble.
0: Now, you helped me find, you discovered VEM drive, which is electromagnetic energy, is it not?
1: That's correct. It's called a variable electromagnetic drive.
0: Now, does that have something to do with Bruce Gernon's flight?
1: Oh, yes, absolutely. What we found was the overlapping thunderstorm fields creates this phenomenon. So it's a naturally occurring phenomenon, whereas Alcubierre had estimated that it would take more than the energy of Jupiter. If you were to take Jupiter and convert it into energy, it would take Jupiter to create one of these bubbles. Well, what we actually found was nature does this. Now, of course, 10 to the 15th watts of power, and that's typically generated in a thunderstorm, is the initiator, at least naturally, to cause these local spacewarp bubbles. So this is what was unique about Bruce's flight. Now, we could actually replicate this in the lab. So after all these programs that we did with him, I brought measuring equipment with me in the aircraft. You never want to lose an opportunity like that. So we had instrumentation, brought it into the aircraft, and we flew into a thunderstorm. And I got some particular frequencies because thunderstorms actually have frequencies that they emanate out from anything from 6 megahertz at the base up to a couple gigahertz at the top. Well, at the freezing level in a thunderstorm is a VHF frequency, and they range from like 120 to 150 in the VHF spectrum. And when we flew through the cloud, I got a particular frequency at the freezing level, and I used that in my in my laboratory experiment. So what I did was I built these VHF antennas that were tuned specifically to 146 megahertz, which is what the freezing level in clouds are typically at. I had a license for that frequency, so we applied some an exciter to the antenna, and we had an interferometer, and we shot a laser through the antennas into the interferometer, and we had a projection screen of where a fringe pattern was displayed. And when we energized the system, we actually compressed a laser beam. And when we turned the system off, the laser beam expanded back. That gave us a clue that we could replicate what actually happened to Bruce in the sense of creating a warp bubble.
0: I mean, he's still with us, is he not?
1: Oh, yeah. Yeah. Matter of fact, he's completing another book called Beyond the Vortex. And I don't know when exactly that's coming out, but I know it's gone to the publisher, and they're putting the final touches on it. But that will be out as well.
0: Was he more baffled than scared?
1: I think he was overwhelmed by the situation. You know, typically, if you're a pilot, you try to train yourself for all different kinds of encounters. Different situations, engine failure, maybe radio failure. There's all kinds of procedures. And so he was a highly trained pilot, which for him, in this particular instance, this is what made it great for him to survive.
0: David, we're going to take a short break and come back and chat more with you. David Harris with us. His website is linked up at coasttocoastam.com. 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
1: From the KFGO News Center, I'm Tommy Fox. There are two new faces joining the Fargo City Commission following a highly competitive race for a pair of open seats. Former Cass County Commission Chair Chad Peterson and Fargo School Board member Nikki Gullickson captured the top two spots Tuesday night. Peterson led the field with 32% of the vote, while Gullickson secured 29%. The two newcomers narrowly edged out former City Commissioner Tony Gehrig, who was attempting a political comeback on a platform of strict spending cuts. Gehrig finished third with 24%. Fargo voters passed a major measure deciding the city's financial future. A ballot measure to extend Fargo's existing 1% infrastructure sales tax passed with over 70% approval. The tax was set to expire next year, but will now continue for another 20 years. City leaders say the revenue will remain dedicated to flood control projects, road repairs, and water treatment facility upgrades. The election results remain unofficial until the Cass County Canvas Board meets next week to certify the final vote totals. Minnesota Attorney General Keith Ellison says more than $442,000 will be returned to Minnesotans as part of a nearly $5 million multi-state settlement with GS Labs. The settlement is over the lab's COVID-19 testing practices during the pandemic. The settlement resolves claims that the company overcharged patients, improperly added administrative fees, and failed to deliver test results within the promised time frame. Ellison says the agreement holds what he calls pandemic profiteers accountable. Consumers who believe they may be eligible for restitution can verify their information through a claims process set up by the company. A Sisseton, South Dakota woman will spend 14 years in prison for drug possession and sharing drugs. 29-year-old Lacey Williams received a 10-year sentence for giving out fentanyl pills. She was also sentenced to 4 more years for missing scheduled court appearances. The U.S. Attorney's Office in Rapid City says the case began in February of 2023 in Aberdeen, South Dakota, when Williams received 3 fentanyl pills from 30-year-old Carlene Millett and shared them with a woman at a home gathering. The woman took half of a pill and later died from a fentanyl overdose. Millett was sentenced last year to 25 years in federal prison. Williams will spend 3 years being supervised after her prison sentence and was ordered to pay nearly $4,000 in restitution. The U.S. Army Corps of Engineers will close a portion of Highway 75 south of Comstock, Minnesota, starting this Monday. The closure is part of the Fargo-Moorhead Metro Area Flood Risk Management Project. The project aims to decrease flood risk in the Fargo-Moorhead communities. The highway is being closed to allow for reconstruction of the Highway 75 and 180th Avenue South intersection. The highway is scheduled to reopen July 31st.
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1: KFGO Weather Center forecast from Chief Meteorologist Tom Szymanski. Today, partly to mostly cloudy skies, windy conditions, scattered showers and thunder showers are possible with a high of 72 degrees, west winds at 15 to 35 miles per hour. Tomorrow, partly sunny and breezy, chance for showers, high of 76, low of 53. Saturday, partly sunny and windy, high of 71, low of 51. And Sunday, partly sunny skies and a high of 74. 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
1: We shall take your calls next hour with David Paris as we talk about warp drive in the Bermuda Triangle, so jump aboard. It's an incredible science. 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
4: Whether it's physical activity, obesity, diet, smoking, low on hormones, stress, sleep disorders, or your age can be supported by reducing inflammation and aiding the body to heal itself appropriately. 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

0: And welcome back, George Norrie, along with David Paris. David, will warp drive allow us to travel at the speed of light with spacecraft?
1: Yes, actually. Now, currently, our engines only develop 3.5 pounds of pull. Our engines are different than thrusting engines. We don't use any fuel. They run on battery, actually, in our lab. And everything has been designed so that it can be applied to spacecraft, station keeping for geostationary, using the actual engines in a different configurations, quad, hex, octagonal. When you focus these engines individually to a central focus point, you can increase the pulling power of the engines to thousands of pounds, which means that you could literally lift off the surface of the Earth and go to space without using a booster. And that's one of the tests that we're going to be doing near the end of the year is in our quad configuration, is to focus the engines and produce over 500 pounds of pull, and the package that will actually deploy up into the air won't weigh any more than 200 pounds. So,
0: are these warp bubbles natural or are they created?
1: Well, in the case of Bruce Carnan, those are created naturally in the thunderstorms. However, we have devised a what we call is fractal arrays, and we actually use RF energy to in a near field that crosses. Think about like radar. Radar puts out a signal, and they have what they refer to in radar technology, near fields and far fields. And what we do in our arrays is we produce two near fields and we cross them. And the crossing of those fields actually creates a longitudinal waveform, which is highly compressed, and it generates the lift, the pulling power that we attain using these fractal technologies. If you go to the website, we have papers and videos demonstrating the pulling power of the engines. To kind of describe it on radio is a little difficult, but I'll give it a try here.
0: Paint us a picture, David.
1: Well, thunderstorms are arranged in a very particular fashion electrically, plus, minus, minus, plus. So a dipole configuration at the top of the thunderstorm, an inverted dipole at the bottom. And so what that represents is what we refer to as a tripole field, plus, minus at the freezing level, minus at the bottom of the freezing level, and then plus at the bottom of the cloud. Now the current flow goes from the top of the cloud down and around to the surface of the Earth. That's how it creates the bootstrap of energy and the current flow. So when you get a lightning strike, for example, it starts from the ground and goes up to the cloud. The cloud then releases its energy back down to the ground. And that's how the complete circuit is formed. Now, what we've done, this tripole field of plus, minus, minus, plus, we have assembled fractal technology, which is very revolutionary. Your cell phones have some fractal antennas. These are highly specific. They're attuned to the frequency of the freezing level of a thunderstorm. And so what we did was we created a modified Koch curve in fractal technology, and they kind of look like a snowflake in a way. Take a snowflake, cut it in half, and that's what our fractals typically look like. And Each iteration on the fractal generates a current flow that is energy that is pulled into the engine itself. The engine has a V shape to it, and you can adjust it, but the optimum angle opening is 70.5 degrees. And these fractal arrays, which we have four of them placed on, two on a side of the fiber board that we use. And when they are energized with radio frequency at that 146 megahertz, the signals bounce back and forth between the fractals. And that's what causes the compression of the fabric of space. It's quite unique. We have redshift in there, which proves that what we're doing is real. We have temperature that is actually cooling in the engine. I don't know if you're familiar, or a lot of people out in the audience have seen the Tic Tac naval.
0: Oh, yeah, absolutely.
1: Videos, okay. Well, they have thermal infrared. And if you look closely at the Tic Tac or the top that looks like a kid's top on the other, on the East Coast versus the Tic Tac on the West Coast, you'll see is a cooling area around the craft. That's what we have in our engines.
0: Is that the bubble?
1: It's part of the bubble, and it cools the ambient air temperature around it. And that's why you see the white in thermal. Now, we actually have thermal pictures of our engines, and they cool the air four degrees Fahrenheit. And the other criteria that determines that it is a warp bubble, if you go onto your website, I put a picture of the first image of a warp field around one of our engines. It took thousands of points to process, but we captured the essence of the image, which means that we can literally control gravity and also the magnetic flux of the fields that come out. So we can literally shape the fields.
0: What would Einstein say about all this, David?
1: Well, given the facts of what we have accomplished in our experiments, he would have to wholeheartedly agree that we are compressing the fabric of space. As he stated, mass and energy are equivalent. We're not doing anything that violates any kind of physics here. We're actually mimicking, and to be quite honest with you, nature does this already. And so we're just mimicking what a thunderstorm does to, in this case, a pilot like Bruce Gernon. Or we have other examples in the past, Flying Officer O'Brien and a Tiger Moth in north of London, in an afternoon flight, got caught up in a thunderstorm and ended up in the North Sea. Flew back, told what happened. Nobody believed him. Lieutenant Colonel Frank Hopkins in a C-97 was flying from Kwajalein to Guam, a 6.5 hour flight. Took 5 hours. They got rolled up into thunderstorms and they got ejected 300 miles downrange. This guy was an expert navigator, and when they landed, he reported it, and they wouldn't let him put it into the logbooks. He wrote paper after he got out of the Air Force, and I've gotten a lot of these case studies and have analyzed these things over the years and figured out the forecast criteria for when these things will occur and the time of year that they occur. So all we have done is miniaturized a thunderstorm into a 2-foot engine that is a V-shaped and has these fractal tripole fields that are on there. And we energize them with RF energy. So we have a linear amplifier that will take 3 watts of power and put out, in our configurations, up to 6,000 watts of power. But we generally, at 1,500 watts of power, produce 3.5 pounds of pull. And like I said, when you actually put these engines in a quad four unit configuration, a six engine configuration, an eight engine configuration, when you overlap the actual focal points of these engines, you can magnify the amount of pulling power by over 50 times. And I've built all these. We have a number of different simulators for single engines, multi-quad engines in configurations, 1 foot engines for CubeSats, 2 foot engines for larger craft. But we could literally get with our current one of our current prototypes, we could actually get to Mars in less than 18 days.
0: Wow.
1: Now, to go to Pluto, 126 days, and it's an accumulative acceleration of this these engines. And that means that we would be going several percent of the speed of light, believe it or not. And it took Project Horizon 10 years to get to Pluto. Now think of it, 126 days to get to Pluto, which is 3.3 billion miles away from the Earth. So we would cut time down, which makes space more practical from a space-based economy. I mean, going to asteroids like 16 Psyche, for example, and you're going to do mining of platinum and gold and silver and other rare materials. Well, to get there, you would be able to get there in less than 20 days.
0: Is NASA working on this, David?
1: You know, they claim they are. They seem to be caught up in chemistry and chemical rockets. And there may be some people looking at this, but we actually have our equipment working. It's repeatable, and we have over 25 different engine types that we have built on. So experiments that we have done, we carry over the engineering to the next engine, to the next engine. And so far in 15 years of work doing this, we've created over 25 different engine types.
0: Sounds like something Elon Musk would be interested in.
1: You know, we have presented at the AIAA our papers. We're out there. We have done a number of programs, not just yours, but other radio shows and things. And there's a lot of people out there that support or follow us, which is great. But this is all self-funded. My teaching, my retirement, that goes back into funding this project. And we have six engineers that are related to the project. Nobody gets paid, and they're all fascinated by the technology, and we keep pushing forward. And eventually, like I said, at the end of this year, my goal is to actually lift a package off the ground with our new quad development scenarios.
0: That would be amazing if you could pull that off, David.
1: Well, we'll give you a call and let you know because I intend to do a historical lift at the Council Bluffs Airport. I'm a member of the Commemorative Air Force, and we have a hangar out there. We restore World War II aircraft, and I just thought it would be appropriate to go from World War II aircraft to modern day technology of doing a lift. I have a I call it the Bluebird spacecraft. I designed it a long time ago, and I built a quarter scale, 7 foot by 7 foot my intention is to lift it up off the ground.
0: David, we're going to take a short break and come back and take phone calls with you. David Paris with us as we talk about the incredible warp drive and the things you could do in space with that. And I'm assuming if UFOs are out there, that's how they're getting here. We'll be back.
2: 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Log on to coasttocoastam.com.

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3: ABC News, I'm Dave Packer. Ramped up attacks in the Middle East, the U.S. unleashing another round of strikes on Iran for the second day in a row. Iran fired back at neighboring U.S. allies, setting off alerts in Jordan and Kuwait. President Trump now threatening to bomb Iran Thursday if they don't agree to a deal. ABC News National Security and Defense Analyst Mick Mulroy was Deputy Assistant Secretary of Defense for the Middle East.
4: Hopefully, as the U.S. intended on this, this pushes them to the table and not away from it.
3: The escalation comes as the war is blamed for soaring prices, with inflation surpassing 4% for the first time in 3 years. And the market's taking a big hit Wednesday, the Dow tumbling 953 points, the NASDAQ and the S&P 500 also down. The trial is underway for the man accused of setting one of the most destructive wildfires in California history. Jonathan Rinder Kanecht has pleaded not guilty to starting the Palisades Fire in Los Angeles. This is ABC News. Two court clerks in Utah facing federal charges accused of helping immigrants illegally evade ICE.
5: The four-count indictment charges the municipal court clerks with obstruction and conspiring to transport and harbor illegal aliens. Federal prosecutors say when they learned that immigration enforcement officers were at their Logan, Utah courthouse, clerks Jennifer Joma and Lauren Morrow looked up the names on that day's docket to determine who might be an ICE target. Prosecutors say one person ICE had hoped to arrest was let out a back door of the courthouse by the two clerks, while others said to be in the country illegally were also let out of the building without ICE noticing.
3: ABC's Stephen Portnoy. Robots trying to learn tasks like grasping a cup will get lessons from a human wearing an ultrasound wristband that captures movement of muscles, tendons, and ligaments. MIT researchers hope that this new tool will help robots gain dexterity to be able to pick up things like humans can. Dave Packer, ABC News.
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1: Fascinating discussion with David Paris, and we'll come back and take your calls with him as well right here on Coast to Coast AM. 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

0: And welcome back, George Norrie, along with David Paris, as we talk about the incredible Warp Drive. His website is linked up at coasttocoastam.com. David, assuming there are UFOs out there, extraterrestrials, they must be using this kind of technology to travel. What do you think?
1: Yes, I think as far as all of our research has concluded is that there's a direct parallel to what they do to what our engines do. So now there's a lot of possibilities of different power sources, different configurations. I doubt whether they have fractal technology in their engines. They probably have other mechanisms, but there's a host of different things that you could do to create a warp bubble. And I believe that their technology, on August 25th, 1969, I did see a silver disc fly overhead. And I was 16 years old at the time. And that really influenced me to pursue replicating what I saw as a teenager. And so are they there? I believe they are. I mean, I formerly have been the state director for MUFON for Nebraska, and we've encountered lots of cases. A lot of them are fake hoaxes. We developed actual fractal software that will analyze a photograph and tell you whether they're fake or they're real. And there's different techniques that we have used, but within 30 seconds, I can tell you whether an image has been hoaxed or it's the real deal. And for us, you know, over the years, it's been about less than 5% of the images that we get could be considered actual real imagery of UAPs, as they like to refer to them. UFOs is the is what I grew up with. I don't know what, you know, there seems to be a stigma here of UFO versus, if you say UAP, you're not crazy. If you say UFO, you're insane. And they're one of the same thing. One seems to be more accepted. But the thing is, you have a craft that's flying in your airspace, you can't identify, and you have no control over it. These things are real. And they're not made by foreign governments and all this other stuff. They've been here for years, centuries. And until the population begins to realize that there's over 300 billion galaxies out there with 500 billion stars per galaxy on the average, what makes you think that there aren't civilizations out there that are more advanced than us versus, you know, what we do is shoot chemical rockets up into this in space, and we're evolving and developing in that. What makes you think that there aren't other civilizations out there that are more advanced than we are? David, and that's the bottom line here.
0: What is the system called Alcubierre Space Warp? What is that?
1: Alcubierre came up with a distortion, compression in the front, decompression in the back. And what happens in the compression of the fabric of space, if you have a warp bubble, the fabric of space actually glides over the warp bubble. And depending on the energy that you put into it, that's what achieves an equivalent velocity. So even for our engines, now our engines work different than what Alcubierre predicted. It's called the Paris metric distortion. And now that sounds negative, but what really happens with the engines, unless you build them, you can't say what goes on here. And we've done this, and we've imaged them. You have compression in the fact in the front of the engine, and a gradual decompression in the back. So We call it the parametric distortion. And when you turn, and here's the other interesting facet of this research, is when you turn the engine off, it still moves in terrestrial space on hanging down from our scales.
0: How can that be?
1: Well, that's called latency. It's the relaxation of the bubble as it expands back to normal space. And just the other day, we had an experiment where I had never encountered this before. We turned the motor on, and nothing seemed to be happening at the time. We turned it off, and about 12 seconds later, we had a burst of 80 grams of pull on a small engine that I was testing. Part of the latency process, but I have never experienced this immediate bang of energy that pulled the scale down like that. But we've experienced the latency of turning an engine off, and it will still be pulling and give you an extra 5 grams, 10 grams of pulling power, even though that the engine's been turned off. And we image everything. We videotape all of our experiments. We have thousands of experiments over the years, but we videotape them all, and we analyze them after each run. And we try to look for anomalies, different occurrences for different engines, structures that we design that are advanced, and test. So we're always doing testing. We're always trying to fall forward on advanced ideas that we have. And our latest was the design of the quad engines, of instead of building an engine that can actually pull, like, say, 100 or 1,000 pounds, is you put them in configurations of overlapping the focal points of these engines, and you can generate, as I mentioned before, over 50 times the amount of equivalent pulling power of one engine that you can mass together. And it's all related to how much energy goes into these engines. And these are radio frequency, RF. We have a space warp metric that we use in our equations. And so we have not only the empirical results, but we also have the theoretical results. And the two match each other now.
0: David, when Bruce Gernon stumbled into his time warp, what do you think happened to create that bubble?
1: Oh, it was definitely the overlapping of the thunderstorm electric fields. Well, that's what created the environment for Bruce to have a bubble wrap around a spacecraft. But because you couldn't continually energize it, it was limited in scope to the duration of the bubble. So once the bubble was created around his craft and it got shot out, he could have went further if he could constantly energize it. See, that was the problem that we encountered. We could replicate it in the lab by by putting up these antennas and shooting a laser in there and finding out the sweet spot. And we did a number of experiments. This wasn't done on a weekend. This is years of work that has gone into analyzing this stuff. And my problem was, how do you reduce the size of these things so that it can be practical to use them either on an aircraft, a spacecraft, which is what we are going towards, is using them in space, because there is no propellant here. Now, let's make a comment about ion drives. Everybody's into ion drives. Well, you know what? You need over 500 gallons of xenon fuel, which is a gas, to electrically excite it and push it out the back of an ion drive. In terrestrial space, you can't even blow a Kleenex. And NASA uses ion drives. Their latest next drive, as they call it, takes over 6,000 watts of power. Now, to generate micronewtons of force. With our 1,500 watts of power, we're developing 3.5 pounds of pull. It runs rings around all these ion drive engines, and we don't use any fuel. You can run them on battery, solar panel, or plutonium reactor, which is a viable entity, which we have in Voyager spacecraft and whatnot, that has lasted over the years. But you can pretty much anything 48 volts DC, that's what we use to power up our linear amplifiers. And we have, like I said, the capability up to 6,000 watts. We're limited because of the expense of these custom linear amps that we design and build. You know, they're over $10,000 a piece. So, you know, we're not talking trivial money here. At least from my personal capacity, we're talking $10,000 is a lot of money, you know. I'm sure NASA, with their multi-millions of dollars of being able to pump into research projects and improve chemical rocket engines, great. I'm happy for them. But for me, every dollar I have to stretch, and I have to be very conscious of our experiments and how much power that we stick into those, because, you know, we're pushing the envelope here. And with that said, that's expensive.
0: Let's go to the
1: because if you blow up one of these linears, you're out 10 grand. And we have four of them that we put in play. So,
0: all right, let's go to Taylor in Iowa to get us started. Go ahead, Taylor.
2: Good morning, Coast to Coast. Hi, David. What prompted you to write your book that's coming out? And that's what I had asked the phone screener.
1: Well, you know, this from the initial sighting at 16 to me being 73 right now, I thought it was time to put together the memoir of basically how this started and where it's ending. It's never going to end. I mean, we're on an endless journey here with the engines, but I thought it was time to try to assemble what happened and all the things that occurred during my lifetime and the last 15 years of hardware development and software and everything else that went to this, because this technology, it works, whether people don't recognize it, which has been the case. We know it works, and we have our videos out, our website. You know, we don't hide. We're not in secret here. We publish everything that we do, and we keep the public up and informed. So we don't need black USVs, SUVs out in front of the house, because we've already told everybody what we do. So all that kind of stuff has been inclusive in the book. Right now it's approaching 60,000 words. And I also use AI. That is a writing assistant. As far, you know, there's a tremendous amount of information that I have that I put in, and it's a great assistant. It helps speed the process up.
0: Does AI even know about time warps, David?
1: Oh yeah, Claude is. We use Anthropic Claude, Opus 4.8. And I've developed with Claude over the last 2 months over 14 software packages of simulations of the actual warp fields coming from the engine. Like I said, we have our warp metric equation that we use, and it parallels exactly to the empirical results that we've gotten. So now we can do advanced engineering on the warp field development, since we actually literally can shape a field. And that's what makes a difference here. Everybody refers to the warp technology as a warp bubble, but to be quite honest with you, it's more of a warp path. The engine technology that we've developed, can it encapsulate a craft? Yes, but you need multiple engines to create a larger bubble capacity around the craft. It will still move whether you have a bubble around the craft or not. But the interesting properties of a warp bubble is there's no momentum inside the craft. Time is the same as the ground clock time as the observer, as Alcubierre has indicated. And with Bruce Gernon's flight, that gave us tremendous amounts of information of that time relationship. His clocks were identical to the ground clocks. The linear displacement that he experienced was this one-time good deal that flying through the sucker hole, or now we call them warp tunnels, that engages the aircraft and spits it out of the cloud, an unsustainable warp bubble. So keeping with that nomenclature, because this stuff is, I got to admit, it's hard to grasp, to wrap your arms around this and to understand it. I mean, I've been doing this for, you know, over 15 years, and we're still learning new things about this. It's a never-ending learning experience.
0: Bruce Gernon is about, what, 79 now?
1: Yeah, he's a few years older than me. Yeah, and he just did an encounter with a Key West case. He was taking video of a cloud when they were down at a restaurant, and they were on went up on top of the roof to look at some of these thunderstorms, and he encountered a warp hole, a tunnel, just like he went through when he flew his aircraft through it. And it's been analyzed in that, and it seems that, again, thunderstorms in that region have more of the properties because they have the energy, the 75,000-foot tops of thunderstorms. Now, thunderstorms up here in Nebraska, you know, if we get over 55,000 feet, you know, this is severe weather time. I actually do the radar for the amateur radio emergency service. We deploy spotters out. But the altitude of the clouds here are far less than what they are down in the South Atlantic. And that's what gives that extra oomph and energy that can create these things more often than not.
0: All right, hold on, David. We're going to come back and take final calls with you in a moment. David Parrish with us as we talk about warp drive on Coast to Coast AM.
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1: From the KFGO News Center, I'm Tommy Fox. There are two new faces joining the Fargo City Commission following a highly competitive race for a pair of open seats. Former Cass County Commission Chair Chad Peterson and Fargo School Board member Nikki Gullickson captured the top two spots Tuesday night. Peterson led the field with 32% of the vote, while Gullickson secured 29%. The two newcomers narrowly edged out former City Commissioner Tony Gehrig, who was attempting a political comeback on a platform of strict spending cuts. Gehrig finished third with 24%. Fargo voters passed a major measure deciding the city's financial future. A ballot measure to extend Fargo's existing 1% infrastructure sales tax passed with over 70% approval. The tax was set to expire next year, but will now continue for another 20 years. City leaders say the revenue will remain dedicated to flood control projects, road repairs, and water treatment facility upgrades. The election results remain unofficial until the Cass County Canvas Board meets next week to certify the final vote totals. Minnesota Attorney General Keith Ellison says more than $442,000 will be returned to Minnesotans as part of a nearly $5 million multi-state settlement with GS Labs. The settlement is over the lab's COVID-19 testing practices during the pandemic. The settlement resolves claims that the company overcharged patients, improperly added administrative fees, and failed to deliver test results within the promised time frame. Ellison says the agreement holds what he calls pandemic profiteers accountable. Consumers who believe they may be eligible for restitution can verify their information through a claims process set up by the company. A Sisseton, South Dakota woman will spend 14 years in prison for drug possession and sharing drugs. 29-year-old Lacey Williams received a 10-year sentence for giving out fentanyl pills. She was also sentenced to 4 more years for missing scheduled court appearances. The U.S. Attorney's Office in Rapid City says the case began in February of 2023 in Aberdeen, South Dakota, when Williams received 3 fentanyl pills from 30-year-old Carlene Millette and shared them with a woman at a home gathering. The woman took half of a pill and later died from a fentanyl overdose. Millette was sentenced last year to 25 years in federal prison. Williams will spend 3 years being supervised after her prison sentence and was ordered to pay nearly $4,000 in restitution. The U.S. Army Corps of Engineers will close a portion of Highway 75 south of Comstock, Minnesota, starting this Monday. The closure is part of the Fargo-Moorhead Metro Area Flood Risk Management Project. The project aims to decrease flood risk in the Fargo-Moorhead communities. The highway is being closed to allow for reconstruction of the Highway 75 and 180th Avenue South intersection. The highway is scheduled to reopen July 31st.
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1: KFGO Weather Center forecast from Chief Meteorologist Tom Szymanski. Today, partly to mostly cloudy skies, windy conditions, scattered showers and thunder showers are possible with a high of 72 degrees, west winds at 15 to 35 miles per hour. Tomorrow, partly sunny and breezy, chance for showers, high of 76, low of 53. Saturday, partly sunny and windy, high of 71, low of 51. And Sunday, partly sunny skies and a high of 74. 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
2: 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Did Joel Heikam say something wild again? 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

0: And welcome back. David Parrish with us. We'll take your calls, our final segment, as we talk about time warps. David, have any other pilots other than Bruce Gernon reported this electronic fog?
1: Oh, yes. Several, actually. So the rundown of the case studies that we've looked at initially are the cases of Lieutenant Colonel Frank Hopkins. This took place back in 1966. Arthur Godfrey, you may be familiar with him. He was a Navy pilot back in the 1950s, and he experienced a half an hour advancement on his flight time, got to Japan from Alaska a half hour early. He went into a thunderstorm, just like Bruce Gernon, and went into a tunnel. Same effect. Flying Officer O'Brien in World War II in the Tiger Moth went from North London at the time, got caught up in a thunderstorm. He saw an opening of a tunnel between these thunderstorms, flew his aircraft in there to get out of the updrafts, and ended up in northern England. And all of this took place, all of these transitions of these warp bubbles being created by the overlapping thunderstorm fields created all these aircraft to be displaced and arrive at their destinations, in the case of Frank Hopkins, an hour and a half early from a 6.5 hour flight, did it in 5 hours. All this has been documented, and this is from not just the Bermuda Triangle region, but this is from areas all over the world. So if you have the right energy, the right amount of cloud formation, you can do non-sustainable warp, but it's not practical. I mean, it happens, but it's not practical. You need to artificially induce it. And that's what our engines do. It's the first time that I believe, now that there's somebody out there in a secret lab working, I don't know, but all our stuff is public. We appear to be the first ones to ever emulate a thunderstorm, which occurs naturally to create warp bubbles, to reproduce them artificially in a lab. Now, hopefully, as we proceed forward with our designs and our modifications and refinements, this is kind of like crawling and walking. But at some point, you know, we will have something that lifts up a large package off the earth and can suspend it in the sky. And when it gets to space, is to go to the planets and be there in a short amount of time. Now, consider this. If we go to Mars, as they're wanting to do, NASA, it's going to take 10 months to get there. And once you get there, you have to manufacture your own fuel to get back. Now, how practical is that? The amount of time that the astronauts will be actually exposed to space, radiation, and all the hazards that you encounter in space for 10 months means that they're going to have to like live in a lead shell to try to prevent deterioration of the body. But if you can get there in less than 18 days, your exposure is next to nil. And you don't, and think of the logistics. You got to carry food and water, and you got to be able to take care of human excrement for 10 months.
0: That's a long time, my friend. Let's go back for other call. Let's go to George in Pennsylvania, east of the Rockies. Hi, George.
2: Hi, George. Mr. Harris, Dave there, I am so excited to hear you. I think you're one of the few guys who will understand you talked about the electric, the lightning bolt, and you described the polarity of it. That polarity is the same polarity in a hurricane, and you have a dual rotation of positive monofields in a hurricane that produce, when it's fast enough, it flips into a transparent gravity field, material field, separates the dimensionals that you're looking for. If you can bring that to the desk and use Tesla's methods, you will build a craft that will go to the moon in 4 minutes.
3: Wow.
2: 6 minutes to 8 minutes to Mars. You're there, except you might be making an anomic type gravity field, which is also an interesting field. So I just wanted to tell you that for the last chapter in your book.
1: Well, thank you. We actually can, one of our recommendations, we can produce smaller engines that only use 10 watts, 20 watts of power, and we can actually produce 1.47 meters per second squared of gravity. So our recommendation was, in a manned spacecraft, you put these smaller engines underneath the floorboards, and astronauts would adhere to the floorboards, and you'd have artificial gravity in the spacecraft. Now, that's not to say that you still can't have the engines on the outside that produce a field, and multiple engines create a multiple, a bigger, larger bubble around the craft. But we could also, inside the craft, just create artificial gravity for astronauts. And then they don't have to do all the excessive exercising and everything else that goes with that, which is kind of keeps them away from doing actual science experiments, actually living their lives. They got to be on a treadmill or, you know, exercise device to keep everything from atrophying. So I believe that we've solved a number of problems to go to space and to sustain human life, in addition to getting places in a quick fashion. That's the limitation of space right now. We got to kind of hold everything here to the Earth. Going to the moon, look how many days it took. And with our type of engines and things, we could get there in about 20 minutes with our advanced engines that we have. So, I mean, the future is there. We just kind of, you know, we're a paradigm shift. Let's put it that way. We're the oddity. We are disruptors in space with our kind of technology that we've evolved and developed. And that's okay, because at some point this had to happen. And it just happens that as a meteorologist, which is my basic trade, engineer and scientist and that, I recognize what Bruce went through, because I used to do the radar for the Air Force. I have a lot of experience with radar and meteorology and synoptic meteorology and building models. I used to run models in the Air Force too. So the bottom line here is, it was a mystery, a detective story of what happened to Bruce, what's the explanation, and how can you replicate it? And we've done all of that. So we now know why Bruce did what he did, and where he went. And this has traveled with him his entire lifetime. And he's come to conclude that our explanation of how he displaced 100 miles is what he accepts now, today.
0: Next up, Joe in Monterey, California. Hi, Joe.
4: Thank you for taking my call.
5: You're welcome.
4: I think your illustrious guest is referring to a long time ago, we used the terminology of a gravity well. But I'm really more interested if he's aware of plasma or plasmoid as a fourth domain of life and may be responsible for the creation of the universe, being the universe as alive, sentient, and conscious.
1: Yes, Hans Alfvén, a plasma physicist, he wrote several books on that very thing, on the plasma at certain temperatures below 5,000 degrees Kelvin can create matter. Yes, very much so. I'm a very big fan of Hans Alfvén and his books. I have all of those. And yes, plasma is that fourth entity of which matter can be actually created, as he had specified, and his experiments led him to those conclusions in the study of the universe. So, yeah.
0: Let's go to Harry in Port Huron, Michigan. Hello, Harry. Go ahead.
3: Hi, George. Hey, Dave. Hopefully we're kindred spirits. I know you guys are talking about going to the moon and Mars. Here's what I want to see. I want to be able to leave my house and go anywhere in the world in no more than 10 minutes. 10 minutes or less. That's what I want to see happen. Is that possible? Can we do that in the future?
1: The answer to your question is absolutely. However, there's a lot of moral implications here. A device such as this could deliver weaponry in a matter of seconds from one location to the other. You can't detect this. There's a big issue here that the world has to come to, I guess, figure out morally, whether these things would be able to work in a terrestrial environment or not. That's why I'm heading for space. I think we need to get used to this kind of technology in a manner that doesn't prescribe it to the detriment of humanity. It would be definite. I agree with you. I think I'd like to live in Antarctica, for example, and then come back to Nebraska in a matter of seconds and work in my lab. Or go places like that, you know, go to the top of mountains. My direction right now is space, because we really need technology like this to make space not only affordable, but practical to get from point A to B. But to answer your question, could we do this terrestrially? Yes, absolutely. I don't think we're ready for it. Now, maybe I'm too pessimistic here, but think about it. If you could get from point A to B in just a matter of seconds, what implication does that have?
0: Let's go to Denver in Mississippi. Denver, go for it.
5: Good morning, George. Thanks for this opportunity to speak on Coast. But first, I'd like to have a shout-out to Ruth in Maryland, one of my karate students, Reggie in Jackson, Mississippi. And I'd like to talk to the guests about reversible electric magnetic energy. Reverse electric and magnetic energy allows one to control matter, overcome the force of gravity. And that was what Stanton Friedman shared with me when he came and spoke at my university in 1973 about the UFOs, the flying saucer means of travel. I'd like for the gentleman to elaborate on that. And thanks for your service at in the Air Force. I was at Offutt Air Force Base for a while. Thank you.
1: Oh, yeah, I was there. what Stanton Friedman was referring to is what these other craft could be doing. Our projection, excuse me, our scenario of how our engines work, I can only address that. I can't talk about other potentials of how craft move or deploy. But all I can tell you is that we can create gravity distortion, and we have a pulling power on the engines which is an accumulative acceleration. And we can do this with very little power. Now, you see the difference for potentially these other craft, they may have an abundance of power. We have really kind of prided ourselves on using far less power than typically that you would project. The actual curves that we use power-wise, power-to-weight ratios, are exponential. So once we go over the prime 1,500 watts of power, a small increase of 100 watts will get you several more pounds of pull.
0: Well, you keep doing what you're doing, David, and let us know when you have the next major breakthrough. For Dan Galante, Tom Danheiser, Sue Trikas, Lex Lonehood, Sean Latasur, Alec Fernandez, Stephanie Smith, Tim Benall, George Knapp, and Richard Serrett, I'm George Norrie, somewhere out there on Coast to Coast AM. We'll see you on our next edition. Until then, be safe, everyone.

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1: ABC News, I'm Dave Packer. The U.S. and Iran trading strikes for the second day in a row. The Pentagon says multiple targets were hit, including Iranian air defenses and communication systems, and Iran firing back, again taking aim at U.S. allies in the region. American forces intercepting missiles bound for Jordan.
2: President Trump renewing his threat to target Iran's power plants and bridges, warning Iran will pay the price for taking too long to negotiate a peace deal.
3: They keep tapping us along. They keep playing us for suckers.
2: A top Iranian official threatening to expand the war, saying of the U.S., we are not afraid of fighting losers.
1: ABC's Martha Raddatz. Inflation making a comeback as the Iran war pushes oil and gas prices higher, the consumer price index surging 4.2%. over the last year. Billionaire Bill Gates voluntarily appearing before Congress Wednesday for a closed-door hearing over his relationship with Jeffrey Epstein. Gates has called it, quote, a mistake. This is ABC News. A terrifying scene inside a Chicago iconic park this week, a cross lit on fire. The symbol of hate desecrating the lakefront urban escape shocked Chicagoans. Chicago police do have a person of interest, someone seen fleeing the scene Tuesday around the time of the incident, but they're treating it as an arson investigation until they have enough evidence to bring hate crime charges. Father Michael Flager of St. Sabina's told ABC TV's Chicago station there's no mistaking what this means.
4: It was so premeditated. You made this cross somewhere, you carried it, got it downtown, you put it in one of the most visible spots in Chicago. And then you set it afire.
1: The FBI has been brought in to investigate. Meanwhile, Father Flager says a community of St. Sabina will offer a $10,000 reward for information that leads to an arrest. Nail biter in Madison Square Garden. The New York Knicks set a record for the biggest NBA Finals comeback, rallying from 29 points down to beat San Antonio's 107-106 in Game 4. Dave Packer, ABC News.
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4: Playing us for suckers. Good morning, I'm Gordon Deal, along with Nicole Murray, on this Thursday, June 11th. Glad you could be with us. Here's what we have for you this hour.
5: For the second day in a row, the U.S. and Iran exchanged attacks. Hear President Trump's take on the renewed fighting.
4: Consumer prices hit a three-year high last month. President Trump says he, quote, loves the inflation. Hear his reasoning.
5: In sports, the World Cup kicks off today, although the U.S. does not play until tomorrow. And a historic comeback in the NBA Finals.
4: And time to hit the panic button on the falling levels of U.S. oil reserves.
6: And if we wiped out our entire, production, U.S. production, it wouldn't take long at all for us to suck up every barrel of oil in that strategic reserve. As a matter of fact, I mean, every country has a strategic reserve because they like to store oil just in case something happens, like what's happening right now.
4: Oil industry executive Jay Young on the lowest oil reserves in 43 years. Further fighting between the U.S. and Iran today. For the second straight day, the two nations exchanged air attacks, with President Trump promising further strikes if Tehran does not immediately agree to a peace deal. Trump said yesterday that Iran is playing the U.S. for suckers. The latest skirmishes began with Monday's downing of a U.S. Army Apache helicopter near the Strait of Hormuz, which sparked a series of tit-for-tat attacks.
7: We hit them hard yesterday, and we're going to hit them again hard today, in case you miss it, in case you don't turn on your television set. And we'll see what happens with the deal. We were really close to a deal, but they keep tapping us along. They keep playing us for suckers.
4: Washington says its latest attacks targeted military surveillance capabilities, communication systems, and air defense sites across Iran in response to what it called Tehran's unwarranted and continued aggression. The U.S. says no infrastructure sites were hit. Iran responded, launching strikes against Kuwait, Bahrain, and Jordan. President Trump appears publicly unbothered by data showing inflation has risen more than 4%. Asked about government data showing consumer inflation increased at its fastest pace in 3 years in May, and whether it could hobble his fellow Republicans just months ahead of November's midterm elections, Trump said, "I love the inflation.
7: I love the inflation. You know why? Because as soon as this war is over, I can say it now, something you didn't know. Do you know we've been taking out millions of barrels of oil? Nobody knows it. You know who doesn't know about it? Iran, until right now."
4: The president then explained how he greenlit a plan to secretly move oil tankers through the Strait of Hormuz over concerns of higher costs and increasing inflation. Trump has framed the war on Iran as a national security issue, as Tehran's closure of the key shipping route has pushed up the cost of gasoline, fertilizer, and other goods, contributing to inflation. Higher prices could also keep the Federal Reserve from cutting interest rates, which Trump has called for since returning to power last year. Year-over-year inflation hit that three-year high of 4.2% in May as the Iran war pushed energy prices higher. That was in line with expectations. Beyond the gas pump, though, there were fewer signs of quickly rising prices. Analysis from Harriet Torrey, economics reporter at the Wall Street Journal. Harriet, break down the numbers.
8: The past few months, inflation has been creeping higher and higher, and this is
2: hopefully a high watermark, because we have seen gasoline prices decline in June. Of course, it's really hard to say because everything depends on whether there is a resolution in Iran over the Strait of Hormuz. But speaking to economists, they're hopeful that as we see gasoline prices decline, that inflation will also, you know, ease up, and that this is hopefully the current peak, and that inflation will start to ease a little from here. Because outside of energy costs, we didn't see particularly broad-based inflation. We actually saw declines in some categories like car insurance and certain pharmaceutical prices and so on. So we're not seeing inflation that's spreading around the economy really aggressively as far as we can tell. But even so, it is very painful for consumers to see this sharp jump in inflation. And of course, inflation is now outpacing wages as well.
4: Yeah, discuss that a little bit. Give us numbers, inflation versus wages.
2: Yeah, so May was the second month in a row where we saw that average hourly earnings year over year was actually declined. And that happened in April, and then it happened again in May. So when you look at your your wage growth, and you compare it, you compare it with inflation, you're actually in the red year over year. And this is really difficult for people because it reduces their purchasing power, and what that can mean over the long term is that they might pull back their spending or just dig into their savings. But it just makes it difficult for households, because even if you are getting pay increases, those pay increases don't seem to be keeping up with the rising cost of living. So that is something that is difficult for people to have to manage. And we have seen in the past, during bouts of inflation, quite often wages have increased as well, because we've been in a strong labor market situation. That's not really the case at the moment. The labor market is pretty stable, but it's not, we haven't seen really strong wage growth. So it's obviously difficult for people to balance the budget right now.
4: Yeah. We're speaking with Harry Atori, economics reporter at the Wall Street Journal. The story is called Inflation Heated Up to 4.2% in May as Energy Costs Continue to Bite. What does the Federal Reserve do with this latest information, Harriet?
2: Well, the Federal Reserve is headed into a meeting next week, and this is going to be the first meeting under its new chairman, Kevin Warsh. I think people went into this year expecting that the Fed was going to cut rates in 2026 because there were all these signs of the labor market weakening, and it seemed like inflation was under control. Obviously, that changed completely with the conflict in Iran, because now inflation has been heating up. And this all puts the Fed in a difficult situation because, they're trying to sort of manage a situation. Do they hike rates? Do they hold rates steady? Can they get back to a point where they can cut rates?
4: What happens, just backing up a second, if the Strait of Hormuz just continues to remain closed? What could that do to, say, inflation in the coming months?
2: That's a really good question, and I think it's one that, it's really hard to know. It's hard to predict. Obviously, we've seen this sharp run-up in gasoline prices, and they have eased somewhat, but until the oil gets flowing again, it's hard to sort of see them coming down dramatically to where they were at the beginning of the year. I mean, the U.S. is of course, an energy producer, but oil prices are a global market, so there are so many different factors that go into this. But another thing that economists are talking about with relation to the Strait of Hormuz is that we are seeing very, very strong demand for investment in artificial intelligence. And a lot of the key components of things that go into, the AI boom, things like semiconductor chips, are these materials that pass through the Strait of Hormuz. So things like helium, sulfur, and so on. And if we start to see these bottlenecks and supply constraints really get very tight, then that could also be a factor that pushes up inflation.
4: Thanks, Harriet. Harriet Torrey, economics reporter at the Wall Street Journal. 14 minutes after the hour on This Morning, America's First News. 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
7: Thanks for being with us. A second night of violence from protesters in Northern Ireland who set small fires and hurled objects like bricks, rocks, and bottles at authorities after a brutal stabbing on a street in Belfast. Police used water cannons against an estimated 300 rioters last night who were taking part in anti-immigration protests. Demonstrators wearing masks tore bricks from the walls outside homes and smashed sidewalks with sledgehammers to toss at riot police. And they tore up a garden fence to use as a barricade and shield. The Guardian says overall there were fewer disturbances than on Tuesday when mobs targeted ethnic minorities after a knife attack in North Belfast left a man severely injured Monday night. British Prime Minister Keir Starmer.
8: People are rightly sickened by the horrific attack on Monday night in North Belfast. As you have just said, the man arrested has been in court in Belfast this morning and charged.
7: A 30-year-old man from Sudan faces attempted murder charges in the incident. This portion of the program is brought to you by Aura Frames. Are you looking for an epic Father's Day gift? Go with an Aura Frame. My listeners who have it love it. One gave it to his dad as a Father's Day gift last year, and it was a game changer. The dad lives far away and so doesn't get to experience all the memorable moments with his grandkids, but that all changed when he got the Aura Frame. 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
9: And now, the three big things you need to know. Number one.
10: The U.S. and Iran traded air attacks for a second straight day this morning. With President Trump vowing further strikes, if Tehran does not immediately agree to a peace deal. Defense Secretary Pete Hegseth, when asked if attacks on key facilities inside Iran could be a war crime.
11: As President Trump said, they've been tap, tap, tapping. You can see when someone's trying to tap, tap, tap on a deal. Instead, they're going to have tap, tap, tap bombs dropping on key facilities in Iran from the United States of America. And that's not because we want to restart anything. We don't have to restart.
9: Number two.
10: President Trump appeared to embrace data showing inflation has risen by more than 4%, telling reporters that he loves inflation and reiterated his belief that prices will fall as soon as the Iran war ends. Stephen Cates at Bankrate spoke on ABC News.
12: I think that we may start to settle into a bit of a high level, higher for longer here. So I don't think that we're necessarily going to keep accelerating at this pace, but we're going to have inflation that's elevated for the duration of this conflict.
10: The consumer price index in May jumped 4.2% year over year.
9: Number three.
10: California is suing the Trump administration in a bid to block the construction of an ICE facility in Santa Clara County, arguing the federal government has not followed proper administrative and environmental procedures. Attorney General Rob Bonta.
13: Also some potential for irreparable harm. We believe we can show that as well. That would be if we seek an emergency application. But we might just move towards summary judgment and get an order there.
10: In other news, lawmakers in both parties have blasted the NFL over the rising costs for watching televised games, arguing their constituents are being hurt because of the league's new streaming deals. Maryland Congressman Jamie Raskin.
14: Seems fundamentally unfair that the league should get billion-dollar deals, the network should get billion-dollar contracts, but the fans are left out in the cold.
10: And now to the game everyone is talking about. The New York Knicks had fans going wild during Game 4 last night at MSG after completing the largest comeback in NBA Finals history.
15: Gets it, fires up a three. Shot no good. The tip, it's gone! It's gone! It's gone! With 1.2 remaining, Knicks take the lead. OG Anunoby, and it's 107-106.
10: Mike Breen with the call on ABC as OG Anunoby tips in a basket to put New York up for good with just 1.2 seconds remaining after trailing by 29 points in the third quarter. The final score, Knicks 107, Spurs 106. Game 5 is on Saturday in San Antonio.
7: Just awful from the Spurs. Just shameful, pathetic. 23 minutes after the hour.
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7: Thanks for being with us. The oldest Americans still own more than a third of the nation's homes, but they need to face their mortality and figure out soon how they plan to transfer their properties to their heirs. A strategy from Medora Lee, money reporter at USA Today. Medora, give us data.
1: So yeah, people who are boomers and older are less than 20% of the population, but control over a third of the housing stock in the U.S. So that tells you something. They are getting older, and those homes will have to go back on the market somehow, either to their heirs or for sale or something. So this is a pretty serious thing that people should be starting to think about.
7: All right. And one of these strategies you reference is the TOD. It's the transfer on death deed. How does that work?
1: Yeah, so people use this. This has gained a lot of popularity because it's supposedly very simple. You just have to go and get a form, you complete it, maybe you need it notarized or something, and then you have to record it in your county, and you will just list your beneficiary on there. So when you pass away, that your house automatically passes to whomever you listed as the beneficiary. And one of the benefits is it's a very simple process, doesn't require a lot of money or lawyers to do, and not a lot of administration fees over the years. But it also avoids probate. That's always a good thing because probate can be lengthy and expensive as well. But there might be some pitfalls that attorneys are warning about because you can leave it for two people, but that can be complicated, as always, because what if the two people you leave it to don't really get along, or they have different visions of what to do with the property in terms of, you know, wanting to sell it or rehab it or whatever, right?
7: Yeah.
1: And that can cause a lot of problems. And also a lot of people will just kind of like do this and then forget about it, and that could cause problems too in the end because it could end up being left to someone maybe you didn't intend to. Maybe there was a divorce or something. And I don't know, in a divorce, you might not want to leave it to your ex-wife.
7: Yeah. We're speaking with Medora Lee, money reporter at USA Today. The story is called Older Americans Own a Third of U.S. Homes. How should they pass them on? And she looked at a strategy through what's called a TOD, a T-O-D-D, a transfer on death deeds. It's a really simple document. I think that the problem is, though, doesn't it have to match like what's in your will?
1: Well, you'll find that when people have wills, not everything will match their wills because things that are beneficiaries bypass the will, actually. They take precedence over your will, which is really strange. That's why we always have to look at they should always try to match it up. But the problem is if you seem to be on the wealthier side or own a lot of different assets, a TOD could maybe not work as well for you because you want to have an overall estate plan for everything then. Like, what if you have multiple homes? It's not as flexible because if you leave it in a will or a trust, let's say mom and dad have a vacation home and then they have their primary residence and they left me the primary residence, but I would really like the vacation home that my sibling got. Well, if we talk about it and we decide we want to swap, we can. But in a TOD, you cannot.
7: Thanks, Medora. Medora Lee, money reporter at USA Today. 30 minutes now after the hour. On This Morning, America's First News.
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7: Thanks for spending time with us. Welcome into Thursday, June 11th. Gordon Deal with Nicole Murray. Some of our top stories and headlines. U.S. and Iran exchange fire again. Midwest power outages from powerful storms. Inflation heated up last month thanks to the war. Washington Post says President Trump has blocked New York City's mayor from meeting with the president of Colombia, a fellow Democratic socialist. Russia's war on Ukraine has now lasted longer than World War I. The World Cup starts today. The Knicks rally from 29 down to beat the Spurs in Game 4 of the NBA Finals. And an incredible pet rescue story by Milwaukee sanitation workers. That story in about 20 minutes. It is time to sound the alarms over our dwindling oil supplies in the Strategic Petroleum Reserve. Here's Jay Young, founder and CEO of King Operating Corporation, an oil and gas firm in Dallas. Jay, your concerns.
31: It's a cushion, not a cure, right? I mean, there's only so much
9: so much oil in there, and if we wiped out our entire, you know, production, U.S. production, it wouldn't take long at all for us to suck up every barrel of oil in that strategic reserve. As a matter of fact, I mean, every country has a strategic reserve because they like to store oil just in case something happens, like it's what's happening right now. Unfortunately for the world, everybody is you know, declining or using up their strategic reserves right now, and everybody's looking at the lowest reserves in probably history right now because of the, you know, the Strait of Hormuz and all the different ways where you just cannot get oil through different areas, and they're shutting down wells all across the Persian Gulf because you can't produce them and supply, you know, oil, and you can't overstore it. There's only so many storage bins available. So they store them, and now they're using them at record rates because we need oil. We need 100 million barrels a day. In the world, we're only producing 85 to 90. Mm. So, I mean, right now we're in a really big, big push for getting wells back online, and let's get back to the 100 million barrels of oil a day around the world, because if this happens very much longer, we won't have any reserves anywhere, and if we don't have those reserves, that's going to just send prices sky high, because it's all about supply and demand. Why? Yeah. What's the supply? And if we have a if we have an oversupply like we did during COVID, demand goes down, then prices go way down. But unfortunately, the opposite happens, where if we don't have that supply and our demand stays strong, which, you know, most people feel like it will, you know, is that we still have a growing population. You know, we use about 15 barrels of oil per day per person in the United States. And as long as we have a continued, you know, our population increases, we're going to have a bigger demand for oil. And as that happens and we don't have it, it's going to send those prices higher, Gordon.
7: Is it time to panic regarding our strategic petroleum reserve in the U.S.?
9: I think so. I really, really do think so. I mean, it's not as bad as what it could be 5 years ago, 10 years ago, because we are producing a lot of oil in the United States. A lot more than we were. I'm panicked more for refineries in the United States and us not having the refineries. But you know, strategic reserves are you know, we've used half of the oil for what we need it for. During Biden, he put oil on the market just to lower prices because he wanted, you know, to get the Democrats in Congress. That's not what the strategic reserves is for. You know, President Trump has used the strategic reserves for what it's needed, and that is because if you don't have the oil necessary in the United States, we need to use those strategic reserves, which we are right now, and we're doing the best job possible, and we're being a better steward, if you will, of that oil.
7: Mm. We're speaking with Jay Young. He's the founder and CEO of King Operating Corporation, an oil and gas firm in Dallas, and we're discussing the falling U.S. oil reserves. Just maybe give me a oil reserves 101 here. Where are they? Where do we keep them? Are they in this tank somewhere along a Gulf Coast? Or
9: where are these? On the Gulf Coast, down there in the several different places, but it's along the Gulf Coast. It was mostly, you know, Louisiana, Texas, Panhandle. So
7: it's not all in one place, in other words.
9: Right, yeah. Right. It has to be where we can get it out. That's one of the problems. I mean, we have hundreds of millions of barrels in reserves, but we can't get, you know, a lot of it out as much as we need to. I mean, 1 million barrels a day, 1.5 million barrels a day. I mean, don't forget, we need 20 million barrels a day in the United States, literally 20 million barrels a day. We're producing 13. Mm. We're getting a lot of oil out of Canada and Mexico, and we're having to send a lot of oil overseas because we cannot refine it, and we have to get it refined to the oil that and to the products that we need here.
7: Thanks, Jay. Jay Young, founder and CEO of King Operating Corporation. By the way, if you've missed anything from today's show, there's an easy way to catch up. All you have to do is tell Alexa, Siri, or Google to play This Morning with Gordon Deal. 20 minutes now in front of the hour. Coming up next, tracking loose pigs in Connecticut. 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
7: Thanks for joining us. Welcome into Friday Eve. It is time now for the mic drop with this morning's Mike Gavin.
21: Good morning. Well, we know the duties of a police officer are far-ranging and make for few dull moments. One minute you're chasing down bad guys, the next you're directing traffic at an intersection. Then one day you clock in for work and you're sent to deal with unruly animals. We have two of those stories today. We start in Connecticut, not known for its wildlife, where authorities responded to two separate calls about two separate pigs spotted wandering loose in the same town on the same day. The first call came in at 5:45 a.m. on Tuesday when someone reported a pig on the loose in a Woodbridge residence yard. A second call came in later that morning reporting a pig on the loose on a different street that had been seen wandering the area for at least 2 days. That prompted police to take to social media to clarify that these were two separate pigs and not one well-traveled one. Commenters praised the department for its handling of the loose animals, and some couldn't help but make pig jokes, like the guy who said that he recognized one of them as someone he dated back in the 1970s. Yeah.
7: Ouch.
21: Yeah. Yeah.
7: Still bitter after 50 years.
21: I guess so. Yeah. It's a good thing he didn't name names, at least. Oh, you know, he did at least have that much decorum about this situation.
7: Yeah. Lizzie, you've been doing this a long time. I'm not sure we ever discussed pigs in Connecticut.
21: Yeah, no. Right? I mean, not known for its farms in Connecticut. You know, I guess there, you know, certainly there are places where pigs could get loose, but again, not a lot of places that I know of in Connecticut, whereas pigs just hanging around where they could get loose and wander in the same town.
7: Yeah.
21: Separate pigs in the same town.
7: Yeah. It's, you know, a small state. It's not what I normally think of if you were to call police in Connecticut. That'd be, you know, in my opinion, like, or my interpretation of Connecticut, you call police in Connecticut, it's something like, someone appears to have scratched my Mercedes Benz while I was inside the country club.
0: Right, one
7: of those type of calls.
0: Yes.
7: Because, you know, that, I think that Woodbridge, Connecticut's not far from Yale.
0: Yeah, exactly.
7: Just my take.
0: Yeah, not a place where pigs are generally just kind of hanging out.
7: Right.
0: And not something they teach you at the police academy, how to catch a bear falling from a tree. That's what a group of officers were charged with doing in Sarita, Arizona recently. Video posted by police to social media show a group of cops and wildlife officers holding a tarp while waiting for a tranquilized bear to fall out of a tree. And when it finally does, the group successfully catches it, but not before the weight of the bear pulls one of the officers forward and he awkwardly falls on top of the sleeping animal. Thankfully, both the bear and the officer were okay, and the bear was safely relocated.
7: Mm, the officer had to, I believe, check his shorts after falling on top of the sleeping bear. Oh, man.
0: Yeah, the timing, that bear wakes up just to that right moment, that could be rough.
7: By the way, he didn't appear to be totally sleeping either. I mean, he was out of it, obviously, the bear.
0: Yeah.
7: But he was still sort of like licking his lips a little bit, like trying to figure out what the tranquilizer dart, I guess, had done to him.
0: Yeah.
7: Because he was gently napping. He doesn't really seem bothered by the fall from the tree and the landing of the tarp. But I would have been startled when I saw the bear sort of still licking his lips.
0: Yeah.
7: If I was the cop climbing off that bear, he was scrambling to get off the bear.
0: Yeah, they were like, everyone's like, get up.
7: Yeah. And like, I'm not trying.
0: Yeah.
7: Hello. Wow. Good story. Thank you, Mike. 13 minutes now in front of the hour on This Morning, America's First News.
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9: 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Aaron Keating, executive analyst for Cox Automotive, said in a statement that a combo of Americans' demand for larger vehicles and tightening supplies in some key segments, such as pickup trucks, have contributed to stubbornly high average new car prices. With that in mind, USA Today took a look at 5 auto brands in May that had average sales prices below $40,000 and their best-selling models. Number 1, Subaru. 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Number 2, Nissan. 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Number 3, Mazda. Their bestseller, the CX-5. 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Number 5, Hyundai, with the best-selling vehicle, the Hyundai Tucson. All those bestsellers, small SUVs. 8 minutes now in front of the hour on This Morning. Once again, here's Nicole Murray.
10: And now, the 3 big things you need to know. Number 1.
11: The U.S. military says the United States and Iran exchanged fire again this morning, with the U.S. launching strikes against several Tehranian targets on President Trump's orders. Defense Secretary Pete Hegseth.
12: Impugning the motives of the folks on our side, who are incredibly professional and incredibly effective, we will hit them hard on our terms, on the targets that improve the environment for us to operate in and undermine the capabilities that Iran wants to have.
11: Trump has vowed further attacks if Iran does not immediately agree to a peace deal.
10: Number 2.
11: Police have blasted water cannons at protesters in Northern Ireland who set small fires and hurled bricks, rocks, and bottles at them during a second night of anti-immigration violence over a brutal stabbing on a Belfast street. British Prime Minister Keir Starmer.
13: The acts of violence and arson that followed are totally unjustified.
11: A Sudanese man has been charged with attempted murder for the stabbing.
10: Number three.
11: Bill Gates told Congress that Jeffrey Epstein discovered that he had affairs during his marriage and tried to leverage that information against him, the Microsoft co-founder, during his testimony.
14: I hope my testimony is helpful to the work, important work of the committee to find justice for the victims.
11: The Wall Street Journal has reported that Gates met with Epstein multiple times between 2011 and 2014. 11 people have been arrested because of a multi-day operation targeting illegal gambling operations in Florida. Attorney General James Uthmeyer.
15: Illicit money laundering, embezzlement, trafficking, large-scale drug sales, retail theft, you name it. There's almost always a larger criminal network, coordinated effort to scam and steal.
11: The operation resulted in the seizure of more than 400 illegal machines and nearly $295,000 in illicit proceeds. Democrats on the House Intelligence Committee are demanding that Bill Pulte, President Trump's pick for acting director of national intelligence, submit to a full security check before assuming the post. President Trump.
16: He's going to be there for a short while we pick somebody else. We're interviewing five different people. They're all very good, very different. And we'll put somebody there.
11: The security check would include an examination of his financial holdings and foreign contacts. Visa said it has embedded its payment network inside ChatGPT, empowering the chatbot to independently shop and complete transactions on behalf of its user.
9: Oh, boy.
11: I don't know about you. I don't know if I need a chatbot to help spend money. I'm very good at it on my own.
9: Yeah, it's just going to make it a very efficient process, right?
11: You'll buy anything.
9: Buy it now. Boop, it's done. It's at your door 10 seconds later.
11: Oh, man.
9: Scary. 6 minutes now in front of the hour.
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9: Thanks for joining us. A routine trash pickup in Milwaukee has become a pet rescue. City workers found a starving dog buried beneath a pile of trash who was just moments away from a tragic fate. TMG4 Television says two sanitation workers making their usual rounds in April when one of the garbage bins they were emptying slipped off the truck before its contents could be crushed. Inside, they found a dog, severely underweight, clearly in rough shape, but friendly and eager to be around people. Supervisor Alex Halverson rushed to the scene. He gave the pup two peanut butter and jelly sandwiches he had packed for lunch. The dog inhaled them. He then personally drove the dog to get some care. After Halverson officially adopted the dog and named him PJ, that was a tribute to the PB&J sandwiches that helped him through one of the hardest days of his life. That'll do it for this hour. For Nicole Murray and Mike Gavin, I'm Gordon Deal. Thanks for listening to This Morning, America's First News.

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1: You know what I really love? I love the inflation.
2: The president saying inflation will plunge when the war is over, but when that will be is not clear.
3: Severe storms sweeping through the Midwest on Wednesday, knocking out power to hundreds of thousands and causing more than 1,000 flight delays and cancellations. The New York Knicks overcoming a 29-point deficit to win Game 4 of the NBA Finals. Greatest comeback in NBA playoff history. Knicks lead the series 3-1. This is ABC News. The first game of the 2026 World Cup is today in Mexico City. The U.S., Canada, and Mexico teaming up to host the tournament. And in Atlanta, where games start in a few days, security is stepping up. ABC's Jonathan O'Brien is there.
4: Even though the first match isn't until Monday, the city's operations center is activated. Atlanta Police Chief Darren Sheerbaum says all of the department's 1,800 sworn officers, along with 500 civilian staff, will be working during the World Cup period.
5: We're going to continue to respond to every 911 call that will be going to our 911 center, and we will be proactively fighting crime and keeping the peace in Atlanta, Georgia.
4: The department has also sworn in more than 170 officers from neighboring jurisdictions to assist during the games. Jonathan O'Brien, ABC News, Atlanta.
3: NFL superstar Patrick Mahomes becomes the league's first $500 million man. He has signed a new deal with the Chiefs that kicks in next season. It's worth more than $500 million. The contract runs through 2033. Sherry Preston, ABC News.
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10: Good morning. 5:03. Here we go. The Morning Crew on your, well, cusp of the weekend. It's Doug Lear, Robbie Daniels. How are you, Doug?
14: Friday Eve.
10: Yeah, there you go.
14: Yeah, one more step to the weekend. I'm doing good.
10: Good morning to Tall Tom. How's things your way?
15: Well, it's the worst day of the week, Thursday, because we're the furthest away from both Monday. So this is going to be a struggle. But you know what? We're here to drag you and Douglas through it. But you know what? It's kind of more confusing for Nate Cohn because he knows it's the worst day of the week. He knows that very well. But on the other hand, it's the best day of the week for him in a way because he's back.
16: That's right.
15: So you're confused.
16: That's exactly correct. So, I am very confused.
17: If Ryan Jahnke was the lieutenant, would Nate Cohn be like Corporal Cohn?
15: No, remember he started...
16: Staff Sergeant.
17: Staff Sergeant.
16: Mm-hmm. That's correct.
15: He's working his way up the ranks, though.
17: I was thinking Corporal, but yeah, Staff
10: How
17: Sergeant.
10: How long is it going to take him to get to where Jahnke was?
15: Well, you know, we have to see how things go, but he's doing very good so far. His job review is going great.
17: Really?
16: That's good to hear.
10: That's interesting. All right.
17: That come with a pay raise then, Tom?
15: Of course. What do you think?
10: Good luck getting that.
15: An interview with Admiral Stockdale.
17: Yeah. Uh-huh. Well, I'm happy to report, Tom, I emptied out 2.5 inches from the rain gauge.
10: Oh, yesterday?
15: Mm-hmm. Yeah, was your sprinkler on?
17: Yeah, girls were watering flowers.
10: Oh, I was going to say, holy smokes, because we did get kind of an oddball, weird downpour.
17: We had a couple of them.
10: Yeah.
16: We had a little bit of hail in Moorhead.
10: Oh, did they?
16: Yeah, it was kind of goofy.
15: Not where I was in Moorhead, but I hear what you're saying. I'm probably on the north side of Moorhead, but I live on the southeast side, and we just got, I think, 36 drops, you know.
17: There was a shot of hail. My wife was up at her mom's up by Harwood. I don't know what time that was, like 11:30, 12, and she got a shot of hail up there as well.
10: Yeah, and it looked like it really wanted to do something. I went to an event yesterday and came out of the building at about 12:30, 12:45. And I was like, whoa, look at that sky.
15: Yeah. Yeah. Huh. They were around. It just depended on where you were or where you were not.
10: Okay. And even though it's cooler out this morning, I will say this. It's nice that there's not a lot of wind.
15: Well, I would take the wind with the heat, you know.
10: Right. Yeah, well, probably, but it's nice to not get your face ripped off by the wind.
15: Don't worry, it's coming back today.
10: I know, of course.

0: course it is.
1: Dew points are completely, I mean, it reminds me of my college GPA. They're so low. It's just like Hettinger, North Dakota, Southwestern North Dakota, Tom, the dew point is 38.
2: You know what I call that?
1: What?
2: A disastrous dew point decline. It's tragic. I don't know how people actually really want to try to get through the day. It being Thursday as well, this can be tough. Well, our job is to get them through it.
3: We'll muddle through.
1: Robbie Danny's going on the road today.
3: We are. We're going to head on over to the West Fargo Fire Department and visit with the Community Risk Reduction Officer, because this is a fantastic program that West Fargo Fire has for the city of West Fargo.
1: Looking forward to that. Robbie Daniels going on the road. Ladies and gentlemen, boys and girls, it is Thursday. It is the 11th of June. Yes, you're listening to the KF Joe Morning Crew. She's Robbie Daniels. I'm Doug Lear.
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1: We've got Sarah Hynek, Derek Hansen, Jack Michaels, and Nate Cohns. KF Joe News is next.
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6: KFGO News. It's partly cloudy. 60. I'm Nate Cohn. The man charged in the political assassinations of Melissa Hortman and her husband, as well as the attempted murders of State Senator John Hoffman and his wife, will change his not guilty plea after federal prosecutors said they would not seek the death penalty against him. The victims were shot by a man who had come into their house in the early hours of June 14th last year. Belter was allegedly disguised as a police officer and driving a fake squad car. Fargo Mayor Tim Mahoney says he's confident in the city's incoming leadership after Tuesday's primary election. State Senator Josh Beauchesne was elected to be the next mayor after receiving roughly 47% of the vote. Mahoney says Beauchesne should have a clear idea of where to take the city.
7: I'm very pleased where Fargo has landed and where it continues to land. But I'd say to Josh, you got to keep setting that vision of where do we go next? What do we accomplish next?
6: Mahoney has been mayor since 2014. He also served on the city commission and as deputy mayor. Beauchesne will be Fargo's first full-time mayor. He will be sworn in next month. A North Dakota federal judge nominated to serve on the 8th Circuit Court of Appeals answered questions from U.S. senators about whether judges should speak out on political issues yesterday. U.S. District Court Judge Dan Traynor was tapped by Donald Trump to join the 8th Circuit last month. Trump nominated Traynor to the district court in 2020. The American Bar Association in 2020 rated Traynor as well qualified for the federal bench. Several senators questioned Traynor over a 2024 letter that he'd co-signed with a group of federal judges that condemned Columbia University's handling of student and faculty protests in support of Palestine. In the letter addressed to Columbia's president, the group accused the university of enabling anti-Semitic conduct on campus. They said they would not hire law clerks from the school, starting with the class of 2024. Traynor said he was within his First Amendment rights to participate in that letter and make his own hiring decisions. Traynor was recommended for the position by North Dakota U.S. Senators John Hoeven and Kevin Kramer. It's 60 degrees. 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
6: 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Minnesota Attorney General Keith Ellison says more than $442,000 will be returned to Minnesotans as part of a nearly $5 million multi-state settlement with GS Labs. The settlement is over the lab's COVID-19 testing practices during the pandemic. The settlement resolves claims that the company overcharged patients and improperly added administrative fees and failed to deliver test results within the promised timeframe. Ellison says the agreement holds what he calls pandemic profiteers accountable. Consumers who believe they may be eligible for restitution can verify their information through a claims process that's set up by the company. The Minnesota DNR has unveiled new and updated water trail maps. Water recreation consultant Nancy Stewart says they're offering new recommended trials for Minnesotans to try.
0: Some of them even have watercraft campsites in between or other accesses in between. Some of them are definitely very scenic or enjoyable sections to paddle. A lot of them are where there are outfitters that are helping people rent equipment.
6: Minnesota has 4,500 miles of water trails. More info can be found on the DNR website. KFGO Weather Center forecast. 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Tom, I don't know. I wouldn't call it a quiet day. When the forecasts are like one line, I can interpret, but not on one like this.
2: Well, it's not going to be that wild of a day. We're not going to experience any severe weather or anything like that. Just a few garden variety showers and thunderstorms moving on through, scattered around and about. But, certainly nothing major. But it will be a cooler day. We get a brief warm-up tomorrow by a few degrees, and then it gets even chillier as we look forward into the weekend. We have some showers across South Dakota into southwest Minnesota, some more rain showers coming in from north central and central North Dakota, some of them extending into northeast North Dakota, dropping south and eastward. So we will have a few scattered showers and thunderstorms here and there during the daytime today, moving on in. We got nothing going on for a little while yet, but they'll move on in late this morning through the afternoon. Not going to rain everywhere, let me emphasize that. And some folks will get some periods of sunshine. The wind will also increase region-wide. Westerlies picking up to 15 to 35. High temperature, 72. Cooler than yesterday's high, which was 81. Partly cloudy, scattered showers and thunderstorms ending in the evening, down to 54 tonight. Tomorrow, partly sunny, windy, maybe some garden variety rain showers here and there, mostly there. High 77, so a brief warm-up there. West winds at 15 to 35. Then it gets colder, partly to mostly cloudy, windy on Saturday. Low 52, high 69. That's embarrassing. On Sunday, partly sunny and windy, low 48. Only 71 for the high end. Partly sunny and 74. As we look into Monday, right now, southwest winds at 8. It is 55 in Moorhead, partly cloudy, 57 at the airport, 60 at the KFGO Weather Cave.
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0: Morning, it's 5:15, the KFGO Morning Crew, Doug and Robbie. We're going to be giving you a keyword here sometime really soon, so you better be listening for Father Mo's Best.
1: Like, there's a good chance you're going to hear that keyword before 5:30 today.
0: A very good chance, and when you do, you just might get qualified for that super cool Ego electric battery-powered lawnmower thanks to Strand Ace Hardware in Barnesville and Beer and Fish Company here in Fargo.
1: And Robbie Daniels going on the road this morning, heading out the door here in just a couple of minutes. Where are you headed, Robbie D?
0: We're going to the West Fargo Fire Department so we can visit with the Community Risk Reduction Officer, Travis Olson.
1: Any chance that Truck 76 is going to be around this morning?
0: I've heard rumors. I've heard rumors that Truck 76 just might be.
1: And Truck 76.
0: Either all night or he's going in.
1: That'll be cool.
0: Yeah.
1: That'll be fantastic. Looking forward to that. Here we go with our KFTRO Morning Crew Thursday question of the day.
0: Easy one.
1: What do you got?
0: What was your favorite car? Of all the cars that you've ever had, what was your favorite
1: the
0: one?
1: That you had?
0: Yeah.
1: Okay, I was thinking of the favorite car was the General Lee. I loved watching the Dukes of Hazzard, but the favorite car that I had.
0: Yeah, Tom, think about it. When you think about it, how many cars have you had in your
1: life? I actually had one car. We had a Ford Taurus.
0: Okay.
1: Other than that, it's been SUVs.
0: Okay, let's go with vehicles. Then.
1: Okay.
0: What was your favorite vehicle? Mm. Yeah, that you had in your lifetime? I mean, because I've had some winners.
1: I had a 97, 97 Ford Expedition that I loved.
0: Yeah.
1: And then it blew up. So that wasn't a good ending. It wasn't a happy ending. But
0: yeah,
1: I
0: had a red Subaru. We called the Red Racer, and a mouse lived in it.
1: Oh,
0: I probably paid $500 for that car.
1: For how long did the mouse live in it?
0: Probably as long as I had the car.
1: Really?
0: Yeah, probably. Yeah.
1: You feed it?
0: Yeah, I'm sure it found food somewhere. Yeah. Are you really thinking over there, too tall, Tom?
1: Are you digesting?
2: My car buying days go way back, so I have to really think about this one.
0: I mean, there's a couple that I can think of in my mind, so now I just got to think of which ones were my favorite.
1: Right. Great question of the day for your Thursday morning. What was your favorite car, truck, vehicle, automobile? We'd love you to text into us, our Adventure Army text club. It's open right now at 35270.
0: All right, your song of the day coming from ABBA. It was on this date that you too covered the song Dancing Queen for their album Zoo TV Tour. Well, actually, their Zoo TV tour in 92. And it was on this date that they invited ABBA's Bjorn and Benny to join them on stage at their concert in Stockholm, Sweden for a rendition of Dancing Queen.
1: That's a cover. Okay.
2: I've never heard that version.
0: No, I haven't either.
1: U2 covered it.
2: Yeah,
0: gotcha. U2 covered it.
2: Yeah.
0: ABBA recorded this about the same year before it was released, actually. It was written and recorded about the same time as Fernando, which was chosen as a single, and they knew Dancing Queen would also be a hit, so they held on to it until the album was released before issuing it as a single.
1: Sure.
0: Now, they performed this song on June 18th, 1976, at a televised tribute to Queen Sylvia and King Gustav of Sweden, who were married the next day. This was the only one of ABBA's 14 U.S. Top 40 hits to make it to number one.
1: They only had one number one hit?
0: They only had one number one.
1: Milli Vanilli had three, just thought I'd mention that.
0: Thanks for reminding us, yes. This came top of a 2014 poll that was conducted by Blinkbox concerning the most commonly misheard lyrics in pop songs. 22% of the people polled admitted that they mistaken the lyric, see that girl, watch that scene, diggin' the dancing queen. They hear it as, see that girl, watch her scream, kicking the dancing queen.
1: Whoa.
0: Yeah. So there you go. Give it a listen. Here we go. It's your Morning Crew song of the day. It's ABBA. Dancing Queen on the Mighty 790 and 104.7 KFGO.

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7: Good morning. It's 5:25. The KFGO Morning Crew. It's Doug and Robbie heading out on the road here just after 6 to the West Fargo Fire Department. We're going to talk about the community risk reduction program that they have there.
8: Looking forward to that. Looking forward to that. Also, coming up at 7:40 this morning, Jeff Carney from Dark Horse IT. If you've ever wondered, why are my work emails going to spam? Jeff Carney can help.
7: Good.
8: Or maybe you don't want to get your work emails. Maybe you want them going to spam.
7: I mean, sometimes ignorance is bliss.
8: Right. Did you get my email? No.
7: Sorry.
8: Check your spam. Oh, yeah. Mm-hmm. There it is.
7: Go.
8: So that's coming up at 7:40. Now, Robbie, you're going on the road. So we have been kind of in a pattern where we give a keyword for our Father Mo's Best right before 6 o'clock. But what do you say? What do you say we...
7: Do it right now? Okay. All right.
8: What do you want the keyword to be, though?
7: Boy, should we make it harder than it's been?
8: No.
7: All right. No, this is too early.
8: This is the morning show. I mean, life is tough enough.
7: We don't like hard.
8: We're here to make things a little bit easier.
7: We don't do hard.
8: That's right.
7: All right. So let's go with Dad then. D-A-D. Okay. Good old dear old Dad. You can text that in now to the Adventure RV Text Club at 35270, and we'll get you qualified. Someone will be anyway.
8: Yeah. All you have to do is text Dad. And then we pick a qualifier, we put that down, and a week from today,
7: yeah,
8: someone's going to win.
7: Yeah, perfect timing. Could be for your dad, or maybe just for you. What the heck?
8: Yeah, and if you want to see what it looks like, check out the KFGO Facebook page. It's right smack dab on there. You can see pictures of that lawnmower. So, yeah, text Dad to 35270. Here we go. Our question of the day, Robbie Daniels,
7: yeah.
8: Call Tom Szymanski. What is your favorite car, truck, or vehicle ever?
7: Are you asking me first or Tom?
9: Oh, I usually come after the news.
7: We're kind of throwing things.
8: Let's ask you, Robbie, since you're going on the road.
7: We'll ask me first, and then we'll go after the news with Tom. Yeah. Going on the road today, so I'm going to... This is a tough one, because I had a 1976 Baby Blue Monte Carlo, and I really, really loved it.
8: 76 Baby Blue Monte Carlo.
7: Mm-hmm. And I've also had... a Juke, a Nissan Juke. My husband hated that one.
10: Oh, really?
7: And then I had a Toyota Camry, and now I have this Buick Envision, right?
10: Right.
7: And I loved the Juke. It was a fun little zippy car, terrible on gas.
10: Oh, yeah.
7: But I absolutely loved it, so I'm going to go with my Juke.
10: The Juke.
7: The Juke.
10: The Juke. Juke,
7: huh? He called it the Joke. But it was just a fun zippy car.
10: Right.
7: So.
10: Right. Jamie texted in a 93 Ford Explorer with the Eddie Bauer package. Ooh. Very dependable. Let it go with 250,000 miles.
7: Wow. That thing went well.
9: They don't make them like they used to do.
10: Yeah, that's
7: not at all.
10: That's fantastic right there.
7: Yeah.
10: Text messages coming in at 35270. Dad. Oh, here's one. Mitch in Castleton, a 63.5 Corvette, and I still have it. Yeah, hold on to that.
7: I like that one. That's for sure. Our friend down in Wahpeton, BJ, says he had a 67 Dodge Fastback Charger, and he used to sneak three friends into the trunk, into the Wahpeton drive-in. So I like that. I like it a lot.
10: Now you can hardly fit your luggage into the trunk.
7: Mm-hmm.
10: Trunk's not quite as big as they used to be.
7: Not at all.
10: I still think when I look back on it, you know, you go through all the different vehicles. My daughter, one of her vehicles was, I don't know what year that was, like a 2004 Explorer.
7: Yeah.
10: And I love that. Like, she got mad at me because I'd always be like, can I take your Explorer? Well, don't you have yours? But I like driving that.
7: What was it that you liked so much?
10: I don't, maybe just kind of like in town, because I've usually drive bigger SUVs.
7: Yeah.
10: And in town, they're just not as comfortable to drive in and around town.
7: Okay.
10: So, yeah, that's kind of what it was. Keep those text messages coming into 35270. We're going to be picking a qualifier for the Father Mo's Best. Keep on texting into 35270. Someone's going to get qualified. It's the KF Joe Morning Crew. Robbie Daniels, Doug Lear, Too Tall Tom Schmansky, Derek Hansen. 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
12: What's going on?
7: We're asking, what was your favorite car? And I know you're younger than all of us in this whole room here, but yeah. Did you have numerous cars? And if you had a favorite, which one was it?
12: I've had two cars in my life, so we could pretty much flip the coin.
7: Which one was your favorite?
12: Well, right now I have a Mazda, a little CX-5. And that's not bad.
7: That's a
12: I
7: zippy
12: like it.
7: Car. Yep,
12: yeah, it's
7: yep.
12: okay.
7: Yeah.
12: And then I had a Pontiac G6 before that.
7: I swear to God, everyone your age had a Pontiac G6.
12: Everybody had a Pontiac G6, yes. Yeah. I rolled mine, somebody backed into it.
10: Ouch.
12: And yeah, it had some, yeah, it had some history to it, so maybe we'll go with that one for now.
7: Okay, there
10: Scars
7: you go.
10: Have stories.
12: Exactly. That's right. It's 59 degrees, partly cloudy in the KFGO News Center. I'm Nate Cohn. Federal prosecutors have reached a plea agreement with Vance Belter, who is now expected to plead guilty in last year's deadly attacks targeting two Minnesota lawmakers and their families.
13: Under the proposed deal, the Justice Department says it will not seek the death penalty. Belter is accused of posing as a police officer before fatally shooting former House Speaker Emerita Melissa Hortman and her husband Mark at their Brooklyn Park home last June. Investigators say he also shot State Senator John Hoffman and his wife Yvette at their Champlin home. Separate state charges remain pending while the federal case moves ahead.
12: That's KFGO News reporter Tasha Radel. A resolution passed unanimously by the St. Paul City Council on Wednesday proclaims Sunday, June 14th as Mark, Melissa, and Gilbert Hortman Day, Minnesota Senate Majority Leader Aaron Murphy of St. Paul.
14: And I think it is important for us to separate the tragedy of the assassination and the attempted assassination of Senator Hoffman and his family from the beautiful and meaningful life and all of what Speaker Hortman meant to all of us.
12: Hortman, her husband, and dog were killed in their home last year in Brooklyn Park. Federal prosecutors have announced the arrest of a man charged in the Feeding Our Future fraud scheme who had been on the run since 2024.
15: Saeed Abdullahi Ireg was recently added to the FBI's new most wanted fraudster list. He peacefully surrendered in Minneapolis yesterday after flying back from Kenya, that according to federal prosecutors. Ireg is facing several charges in connection with the case, accused of taking over $4 million in federal child nutrition program payments meant to serve hungry children during the pandemic. More than 70 people have been charged in the $250 million scheme.
12: That's Steve Simpson reporting. It's 59 degrees. 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
12: 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It's partly cloudy. A private Christian school is suing the North Dakota Department of Public Instruction and a licensing board in federal court over what it says are unnecessary teacher licensing laws. State statute says all teachers at private schools must be licensed or approved by the state. The same mandate applies to public schools. Leaders of the Fargo-based Capstone Classical Academy believe the laws counter private schools' purpose of providing an alternative for families who feel that public school isn't a good fit for them. The school says following the licensing law is costly and time-consuming and makes it harder to recruit teachers that fit its mission. The lawsuit further alleges that the requirement violates fundamental rights under the U.S. Constitution, including due process and equal protection. The suit is asked the court to order that the state cannot enforce the licensing laws against Capstone or other North Dakota private schools. Capstone, which opened in 2022, is a K-12 school, had an enrollment of roughly 300 for the 2025-26 school year. A 78-year-old man died yesterday after being found pinned under a tree in Brandon, Minnesota, northwest of Alexandria. The Douglas County Sheriff's Office received the report of the man pinned under the tree just after 10:50 in the morning. The man died at the scene. He has not been identified. Sheriff's Office says that death appears to be an accident. 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Well, I get to be back at work today. Tell me the weather's going to be okay, too?
9: Well, aren't you excited? Yeah.
12: I'm so excited.
9: Well, the weather will be okay. I mean, you know, we're going to have a chance for showers and thunderstorms. But when I forecast that, it does not mean that it's going to start raining at a certain time and never, ever, ever stop all over the place. No, that's not the case. There'll be breaks in between, and there'll be a lot of places that, quite frankly, get very little or none, as we've seen with the last several to many episodes this summer already. So we are going to have a partly to mostly cloudy day today, on and off clouds, we'll call it. Hit and miss showers and thunderstorms. The radar showing some of those showers pushing in from the northwestern and north central parts of North Dakota, moving over toward the east and southeast. There's other activity across northeast and eastern South Dakota. We'll have a high temperature today of only 72, westerlies picking up to 15 to 35, partly cloudy, hit and miss showers and storms ending in the evening tonight down to 54. West winds at 10 to 20, partly sunny, windy, chance for showers tomorrow with a high right around 77. West winds at 15 to 35. And it looks brutally cold for the weekend, almost not fit for man or beast. I'll tell you all about that and more with the Cave Call coming up soon. Right now, it is 59 at the KFGO Weather Cave.
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19: The Presidential Library System formally began in 1939 when President Franklin Roosevelt donated his personal and presidential papers to the federal government. At the same time, Roosevelt pledged part of his estate at Hyde Park to the United States, and Friends of the President formed a nonprofit corporation to raise funds for the construction of a library and museum building. Roosevelt's decision stemmed from a firm belief that the presidential papers are an important part of the national heritage and should be accessible to the public. He asked the National Archives to take custody of his papers and other historical materials and to administer his library. Many of the earlier collections of presidential papers now reside in the Library of Congress, while others are split among universities, libraries, historical societies, and private collections, and many materials have been lost or destroyed. In 1950, Harry S. Truman decided that he too would build a presidential library to house his presidential papers. In 1955, Congress passed the Presidential Libraries Act, establishing a system of federal presidential archive depositories across the United States. The act encouraged other presidents to donate their historical materials to the government and ensured the preservation of any donated presidential papers and their availability to the American people. Under this and subsequent acts, more presidential archive depositories have been established, continuing the presidential library system. There are currently 16 presidential libraries, and in the summer of 2026, we will see the opening of the Theodore Roosevelt Library right in North Dakota, as well as the Barack Obama Presidential Center. KFGO presents America's Minute, brought to you by McLaughlin's RV and Marine.
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10: 73 degrees, the KFGO Morning Crew. Robbie Daniels on the road, Derek Hansen in, Doug Lear in, the whole gang here on this Thursday morning, a beautiful Thursday morning.
8: Oh, it is, it is. Robbie Daniels, she'll be checking in with us from West Fargo Fire Department, learning about the community risk reduction. Right now, our KFGO Morning Crew question of the day, Too Tall Tom Szymanski. What was your favorite car, truck, automobile?
9: The old Model T after Tom, you know?
8: Oh, yeah. Is that what that stood for?
9: Don't you know that?
8: I thought it was Tiny Tim that it stood for.
9: Well, I stole an idea from him. He allowed me to do it.
8: Oh, what a guy.
9: It's okay, right?
8: Yeah.
9: Well, no, you know, I was not allowed to buy my own car till I was 18. I could drive when I was 16. My mom and dad said, you can drive our cars, but you will not be able to buy your car until you're 18. Mm-hmm. And when that time comes, you will buy it with your money, and you will pay for your insurance on your own. And that's how my parents did things. So I saved up all my money and bought a 1970 Chevy Nova.
8: Oh,
9: what lime was that green now, Tom? Chevy Nova. A Nova, N-O-V-A.
8: Yeah, what year?
9: 1970. And at the time, it was 1976 when I bought it before I went to college. It was 6 years old. Okay. Mm-hmm, mm-hmm. And, you know, I went to the place. It was kind of beat up a little bit, you know, and then they wanted $520 for it. Mm-hmm. Oh, I saved up $520 to buy my car. The insurance was more expensive almost per month. You know, 16-year-old males are not cheap to insure when you're driving a car.
8: For good reason.
9: I bought that thing. I don't remember how many miles were on it. There were a lot. Back in those days, they didn't really care about how many miles were on the car or how much mileage you got, you know. But I drove that thing back and forth from Stevens Point, Wisconsin, to Kalamazoo, Michigan, where I went to college for my first 2.5 years, which was an 8-hour one-way trip right around Chicago and all the way there. I drove it there for a couple years. I drove it all over the place. That thing never broke down. It could go forever and ever and ever. And I finally had to sell it after I think it had 300 or 350,000 miles on it or something like that. But that was the best car I ever had for the longest time. But other than that, I've had so many cars. I'd probably say the current one I have. I love my 2019 Chevy Traverse. I do love that thing. It fits me perfectly. It rides nice and quiet. And fits me like a glove.
8: But no, make no mistake about it, Tom. You hate to drive.
9: I do. So if I am going to drive, I want to be comfortable. Right. So that car does provide that for me.
8: Yeah, for sure, for sure. Derek Hansen?
10: Well, I mean, growing up, I thought I didn't like the looks of them right away, but the car that I drove around was the Ford Taurus, a 1986 Ford Taurus, and they looked like they were such a unique looking thing.
9: I had
10: it first
9: one of those, Derek.
10: Out. Yeah, I mean,
9: they go forever.
10: They will. The trannies kind of would be a little bit tricky once in a while if you didn't keep up to date with the fluid and all that. You had to do all that stuff, but
0: I really liked that. It was so. It just felt like when I was younger. Granted, it's because maybe I was a little bit more spacious.
10: Yeah,
0: they're much more spacious. You know,
9: spatial.
0: Yeah, yeah,
9: or
0: right, spacious. Right, exactly. No, but I like that. My dream car always was when I was younger is those box Mustangs, like in the eight. The convertible, there was a silver one that was for sale when I went to Fergus Falls Community College. I would just always salivate that.
10: Oh, man.
0: It just was. It was kind of like that red one that was in Roadhouse, in the original Roadhouse, you know, that the bad guy drove around.
10: Yep.
0: That's the one I always wanted. And then kind of growing up now, I guess there's always been, I've been trying to think of, my dream car would be like a late 60s silver charcoal gray, maybe GTO convertible. Those are my dream cars.
10: Oh, loving that.
0: Yeah. So, yeah, but as far as that goes, now, you know, practical.
10: Yeah.
0: I never thought I would have a minivan, and then I bought my grandma's minivan when she stopped driving.
10: Mm-hmm.
0: Man, they are so practical. And then I never thought I'd ever really need a pickup, but, you know, like a quad cab. Oh, man, is that practical.
10: Right.
0: I love it.
10: And that's the thing is you get to that stage in life and like, well, what I'd love to have isn't as practical as what I need to have.
0: Yeah, I like to have a Chevy Camaro, you know, the one of the newer ones, you know, convertible. Not very practical in my life right now.
10: Right.
9: What kind of pickup truck did you have the first time you got one?
0: I never thought it would. I'm just saying this. I never thought I'd ever buy a Ram, and that's what I bought, and I really like it. And so, but yeah. I grew up with a kind of a Ford pickup family, and and they're fine. But you know.
9: I bought a brand new '99 Silverado when I was new. I bought that. I liked that before I sold it.
0: Mm-hmm. No, I mean, pickups are nice. You know, it's sometimes they don't always need them, but man, when I have, if we're gonna haul something or something, it's nice to have.
9: Yeah.
10: And then once you have one, you never want to go without a pickup. You always want to have.
0: No, I'm stuck now for sure. There's no doubt.
10: Having some fun. It's the Calf Draw Morning Crew. Derek Hansen, Doug Lear in the studio. Robbie Daniels is on the road. West Fargo Fire Department will be learning about the Community Risk Reduction Program. Too Tall Tom Szymanski, Nate Cohn, Sarah Hynek, and we've got an early look at your Calf Draw Sports coming up next.
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10: 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It's nice to have this man, Royce Lewis, back in the lineup.
22: 3-1 on the way. Swung on, a hit high in the air for Royce. Long fly ball to deep left field. It's 50 for Royce. His 50th career home run clears the bullpens, and the Twins lead 1-0. Welcome back.
0: Heard something in the pregame show or as the postgame show, they were doing the analysis. Is like he tried to fix it because they always tell major leaguers, well, you don't want that big leg kick. And so he tried to get away from it. Like, well, if it's working for you, you're hitting grand slams.
10: Yeah.
0: You're becoming, why would you go back to what got you the big leagues, young man?
10: Let's go fix a problem that wasn't there.
0: It's like kind of like they got the big arm quarterback coming out of college. Oh, we got to fix his mechanics. Well, maybe his mechanics are fine. That was Philip Rivers, right?
10: That's
0: what he said. Well, now a Hall of Fame quarterback and played until his 40s. That's a paralysis by overanalysis sometimes.
10: Indeed. Byron Buxton also home run. Six Twins pitchers gave up just 7 hits and struck out the Tigers 14 times.
0: Wow.
10: Nice win for the Twins. They win 6-4. Hey, meanwhile, the FM Redhawks, boy, they were raking again last night. 16 total hits, 12-5 is the win. And, Jairus Richards went deep.
23: 1-0 pitch, it high in the air to right field. Richards, if it's fair, it's gone. It is fair. Marge, track it down. Track it down, Marge. Jairus Richards, a solo shot to right. And the Fargo-Moore Hedman Hawks have a 12-5 lead.
0: It's like the start of the season again. We're scoring runs again. How about that?
10: Yeah, in the series, they have 28 combined runs, 35 hits. The Redhawks win 12-5. Series finale this afternoon on our Big Brother station, 740. The Fan coverage begins at 12:10. How about the New York Knicks and San Antonio? Man, I was following this game. The Spurs were up by 29 points. But the New York Knicks completed the greatest comeback in NBA Finals history thanks to this guy, OG Anunoby.
24: 5:07 left. No timeouts remaining. Anunoby is handed the ball. Finds Brunson at midcourt.
1: Locks is a straight on three. Missed it short. Tipped by Ananobi. He put it in. Ananobi put it in. The Knicks take the lead with 1.2 to go. Ananobi out of nowhere.
10: Well, it was over. 107 to 106.
0: Well, Carl Anthony Towns got the stop on the other end, right?
10: Right.
0: So, that's what happened there.
10: Absolutely. Absolutely. Head on over to the scoreboard here before we get out of here. In Legion Baseball, Fargo Post 2's Carson Schick and Beckett Gigstad, they combined on a two-hitter for a 5-1 win over the Mandan Chiefs. West Fargo Patriots, they swept Williston 13-1 and 6-3. Breckenridge walks off DGF 1-0. Kindred, they sweep the Comets, Post 400 Comets, 3-2 and 6-5. Garrison, 8-6 winners over Valley City. Lemoore beats Valley 6-5, and then Lemoore falls to Garrison 16-1. Setting the table for you today. 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
9: This better be important.
10: Tom?
9: What?
10: Buddy. What? Pal. This is June, and I'm seeing low temperatures Sunday of 48 degrees.
9: What is this, June in the Southern Hemisphere?
0: Man.
9: Come on, man.
10: Disgusting.
0: That's not right.
10: That is not.
9: I feel like I should tell people to cover them up. Bring them in or let them die. But I won't. We're not quite there.
10: But you're
9: totally disgusting. I don't know.
10: Well, when I see
9: this
10: like
9: is ridiculous.
10: The actual record low of 36 on this date back in 1903. I mean, so we can go lower, but this is
9: But
10: not,
9: let's not.
10: No.
0: Yeah, right. No, it's not, no. Let's not get to that type
10: we
0: of one.
10: We don't want to.
9: I mean, when you get into June, and especially after we've had, you know, a dose of warm and humid weather, once you get back into the 40s, now the 40s really feel cold. They do.
0: No doubt.
9: Once upon a time, oh boy, we're going to hit 40s today. That's going to be a heat wave. Remember that?
0: Oh, yeah. It'd be shorts and sandals in March, for
9: not
0: sure.
9: Not anymore,
10: Well, you got Men's Day today, so are they going to have, like, hot chocolate for the cart gals driving around today?
9: Whiskey.
0: Peppermint schnapps and cocoa, yes.
9: Yeah, peppermint patties? Is that what you're talking about?
10: Oh, my word, Tom. Well, the only
9: I don't do that stuff on the golf course. No, we're not promoting that kind of behavior.
10: No, we would never do that. We're a family
9: show. But hot chocolate, yeah, I'll take that.
10: We're a family show, but one thing that we can do for you is bring you the 552 haiku.
9: Do I have to?
10: Yes, for Stu.
9: Man. Okay, here we go. Are you ready?
10: Yes.
9: It's kind of topical, kind of goes with what we segued into right now. Arctic air returns with a vengeance this weekend. So disgusting, man. Come on.
10: We need congressional action or something.
9: I tried to use that. I was going back and forth between that as my final line or drive to the mailbox. I might have to get in my car and drive to 28 feet down to the mailbox so I don't freeze.
10: Is it that bad?
9: Huh?
10: I mean, you're going to start warming up for a couple minutes before you go down there?
9: You know, high of 69, that's borderline.
10: Grandpa say? Come on.
9: Like, you know, don't let the pets out for any long period of time.
10: Right.
9: A little too cold.
10: Right. Plug the truck in tonight.
9: Plug in the truck. Yeah. You know, the space heater might get some work.
10: Oh, my word.
9: We're going to go from the air conditioner to the furnace.
10: Yeah.
9: Now, exaggerating, of course, but, yeah, you know, these kind of things do happen in June sometimes, but we will warm it up again down the road. I can guarantee you that. But today will be one of those days where you'll notice a little bit of a cool down. Yesterday we had 81. It got kind of windy at times yesterday, but the wind will be... let's just say not quite as strong overall, but it will pick up to 15 to 35 by midday and afternoon. And as I look at the radar screen right now, there are some showers and embedded thunder showers coming in from northwest North Dakota, north central North Dakota, sliding southeastward. Some of them are moving into the Devil's Lake Basin and the Pembina Gorge area. There are other showers in South Dakota and southwest Minnesota. So the general trend will be for these to move south and eastward. But a lot of the short-range models fizzle those out or scatter them out, so they'll become more scattered, and then they're going to rebuild this afternoon. So the sky condition will vary from partly sunny to mostly cloudy. The wind, as mentioned, will pick up westerly, picking up to 15 to 35 with scattered showers and thunderstorms. Nothing severe, though. High temperature 72. That is it. Scattered showers and thunderstorms and early in the evening. But again, I must mention that a lot of folks are not going to get hit with this. They'll be hit and miss. And then we're just going to have a quiet rest of the night down to 54. Westerlies 10 to 20. Windy part, partly sunny tomorrow. Chance for showers. Lighter showers. I don't think we're going to experience any thunder tomorrow. About 77. There's a brief uptick in the temp tomorrow. West wind again. 15 to 35. Then the Arctic air returns. Oh, no. I will not come as far as putting a pumpkin on the porch, but I might consider partly to mostly cloudy and windy on Saturday, low 52, high 69, with Sunday looking partly sunny and windy, low 48, with a high near 71, and partly sunny and 74 on Monday. Out there right now, temperature is quite a bit cooler than they were 24 hours ago at this time. I see a lot of 50s on the board and some places near 60, a southwest wind at 8, 56 in Moorhead, 57 at the airport, currently 59 at the KFGO Weather Cave.
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10: 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We take into the KFGO News Center for checking the headlines with Nate Cohn. Good morning, Nate.
6: Good morning. A couple of the stories we're following in the KFGO News Center. The man charged in the political assassinations of Melissa Hortman and her husband, as well as the attempted murders of John Hoffman and his wife, will change his not guilty plea after federal prosecutors said they would not seek the death penalty against him. And Fargo Mayor Tim Mahoney says he's confident in the city's incoming leadership after Tuesday's primary election. The Richland County Sheriff's Office says a man suffered minor injuries and was cited for distracted driving after a rollover crash in Fairmont yesterday. And Minneapolis Mayor Jacob Fry says the city is seeking assistance following a new report indicating Operation Metro Surge caused $700 million in lost economic activity. There's a few of the stories we're following in the KFGO News Center.
10: Thank you very much, Nate. KFGO time is 5:56. The Ag News this hour. 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Contact Pfeiffer's today.
7: With your Ag News, I'm Farm and Ranch Director Sarah Heinrich. Weather is typically the main driver of commodity market activity this time of year. However, Darren Newsome, the senior market analyst for Bar Chart, said that's not necessarily the case in 2026.
11: We saw weather over the weekend. We saw some rain moving across the Midwest. So I would like to say what I'm watching here is how particularly the commercial side is reacting to rains as we get into the summer. You know, we're seeing some pressure in corn and soybeans. This is the way it should be. But the reality is, unfortunately, it seems like that takes a back seat to the ongoing predictable headlines that we see coming out of weekends.
7: He said the bigger story is fund money moving out of the commodity markets and back into energy.
11: I guess what I'm watching right now is we saw this meltdown in the grains sector last week, and a lot of it was fund money. In corn and soybeans, funds were coming out of those markets and going back into the energy sector. And for good reasons, because over in the energy sector, we know that we've got inverted forward curves. So in other words, nearby contracts are priced higher than deferred, telling us that there is a bullish supply and demand situation, that there is a growing concern over supplies to meet demand, particularly as we go into a more bullish demand period of the summer.
7: Fund money is migrating into energy this week. The question is, how much?
11: Fund money is going into there. There's no real threat right now in grains. Demand remains a question mark. And so money is coming out of corn and soybeans. And so, you know, as we go into this week, following the breakdown we saw last week, how much further will this go? How much more money is going to be coming out?
7: Despite the energy concerns, he says there is still some weather watching in the Southern Plains.
11: Along with that, again, weather-wise, we're watching the Southern Plains to see how much harvest is getting done of the hard red winter crop, if the soft red winter harvest is being delayed a bit because of rains moving across the Midwest. Again, I'd like to say that there is some weather issues that we're keeping track of, but by and large, it's still headlines and it's still being driven by the energy sector.
7: Again, that's Darren Newsome of Bar Chart. 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Program supervisor Kate Siebold says the program is a real win-win.
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0: 73 degrees. 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Derek Hansen in. Robbie Daniels on the road. He is Doug Lear.
10: Indeed. Looking forward to catching up with Robbie. She is at the West Fargo Fire Department. We're going to learn about their community risk reduction program. That's coming up all morning long. Jeff Carney joining us at 7:40. Ever wonder why your business emails are going into spam? He'll tell you why and how you can fix that. Too Tall Tom says, partly to mostly cloudy, windy, scattered showers and thunderstorms, heading for high of 72.
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14: ABC News, I'm Sherry Preston. More strikes overnight from U.S. forces on Iranian targets, and Iran's foreign ministry now says the April 8th ceasefire is meaningless. Iran says it launched attacks on 18 more targets, but the U.S. says it's intercepted missiles aimed at American facilities in Bahrain, Kuwait, and Jordan. All of this after President Trump said Iran would have to pay the price for not striking a peace deal. ABC News, National Security and Defense Analyst Mick Mulroy says there's a growing danger Iran could put more mines into the Strait of Hormuz.
15: That is not only problematic because ships simply

0: Police are looking for a person of interest seen fleeing the scene of a cross burning inside the iconic Grant Park. Father Michael Flager of St. Sabina's Church says the person needs to be identified and arrested.
1: It was so premeditated. You made this cross somewhere. You carried it, got it downtown. You put it in one of the most visible spots in Chicago. And then you set it afire.
0: As of now, it's being investigated as an arson. The FBI is also taking part in the search for a suspect. Mexico City is gearing up for the first World Cup match, Mexico versus South Africa. And just in time for the World Cup, Starbucks is launching its latest version of its Barista bear-shaped cups. They come with a soccer-themed cap, but you can't buy them at stores. They're only available online for certain customers. I'm Sherry Preston, ABC News.
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9: 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Nate Cohn on duty in the KFGO News Center. 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
10: I am, yeah.
9: Are you? So did you stay up for the fantastic finish from 29 points down?
10: I didn't know, and I probably should have.
9: Are you pulling for the Knicks and Carl Anthony Towns to?
10: I think so. Yeah,
11: I am too.
10: Yeah,
11: it's weird. It's weird pulling for a New York team. That's not something we normally
10: very
11: do,
10: strange,
11: right?
10: Yeah.
11: I feel a little bit out of my element, but yeah, they seem there's a little bit of likable. The fans for beating up Spurs fans outside of MSG is not so likable, but yes.
10: No, right, that's New York for you.
11: Well, I mean, it's a separation of a lot of difference in some cases, right? These East Coast fan bases, I don't know. But it
9: also doesn't feel like a 3-1 series lead against the Spurs still doesn't feel like you got this, does it?
10: I'd still be sweating a little bit, yeah. Yeah, for
11: sure.
10: We'll see.
11: Saturday night, we'll find out.
10: Exactly. My big thing about the Knicks is that I really want Karl Anthony Towns to win a ring before Jimmy Butler.
11: That's an interesting point.
10: Yeah, because then him and Andrew Wiggins will have both won a ring before Jimmy Butler did.
9: Oh, I see where you're going.
10: My disdain for Jimmy Butler is
11: Last couch potato commentary on KFGO.com talks about Sam Darnold, Karl Anthony Towns, who's next, the former Minnesota players that's going to say, oh, we had him at one point. But this could be the equivalent of, I've already seen the memes about it, 28-3 Atlanta over New England. This is going to be that equivalent for San Antonio Spurs fans.
10: I would not count Wemby out for sure. Nope, not at all. It's partly sunny, 59 degrees from the KFGO News Center. I'm Nate Cohn. The man charged in the political assassinations of Melissa Hortman and her husband, as well as the attempted murders of State Senator John Hoffman and his wife, will change his not guilty plea after federal prosecutors said they will not seek the death penalty against him. The victims were shot by Belter, who came to their homes in the early hours of June 14th last year. He was allegedly disguised as a police officer and driving a fake squad car. Fargo Mayor Tim Mahoney says he's confident in the city's incoming leadership. After Tuesday's primary election, State Senator Josh Beauchesne was elected to be the next mayor after receiving roughly 47% of the vote. Mahoney says Beauchesne should have a clear idea of where to take the city.
12: I'm very, very pleased where Fargo has landed and where it continues to land. But I'd say to Josh, you got to keep setting that vision of where do we go next? What do we accomplish next?
10: Mahoney has been mayor since 2014. He also served on the city commission, and as deputy mayor, Beauchesne will be Fargo's first full-time mayor. He will be sworn in next month. A North Dakota federal judge nominated to serve on the 8th Circuit Court of Appeals answered questions from U.S. senators about whether judges should speak out on political issues yesterday. U.S. District Court Dan Traynor was tapped by Donald Trump to join the Eighth Circuit last month. Trump

0: Trump-nominated Traynor to the district court in 2020. Several senators questioned Traynor over a 2024 letter that he co-signed with a group of federal judges condemning Columbia University's handling of student and faculty protests in support of Palestine. The letter, addressed to Columbia's president, accused the university of enabling anti-Semitic conduct on campus. They said they would not hire law clerks from the school, starting with the class of 2024. Traynor said he was within his First Amendment rights to participate in that letter and make his own hiring decisions. He was recommended for the position by North Dakota U.S. Senators John Hoeven and Kevin Kramer. 59 Degrees, you're listening to KFGO News.
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0: It's 6:07, partly sunny. 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The Richland County Sheriff's Office says a man was cited for distracted driving and suffered minor injuries after a rollover crash in Fairmount yesterday. Sheriff's Office says at 8:47 last night, the man was headed southbound in the 300 block of 6th Street South when he lost control of the vehicle, entered the ditch, and rolled. The driver was reaching for a cigarette. Along with the Richland County Sheriff's Office, Fairmount Fire also responded. And Minneapolis Mayor Jacob Fry says the city is seeking assistance following a new report indicating Operation Metro Surge caused $700 million in lost economic activity. Fry says the city is seeing a rebound, but coming out of a deep hole. Fry says the city has put forward $10 million in emergency rental assistance and small business support. An earlier report showed federal immigration enforcement had a $203 million impact on Minneapolis in January alone. Heading into the KFGO Weather Center, the KFGO Weather Center is powered by Acme Tools. 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Chance for scattered showers and thunderstorms later?
3: Yeah, there's a chance for that. You're right. But it's nothing that I would plan my day around. It's not a guarantee, so it certainly won't be that. But yeah, there will be some hit and miss showers and thunderstorms wandering the landscape during the daytime today. So watch out for that. No big deal. Partly to mostly cloudy, otherwise becoming windy. And the winds, which are not strong yet, will increase and turn westerly 15 to 35. Today's high temperature near 72, so noticeably cooler than yesterday. And whatever showers and thunderstorms happen to pop up during the course of the day today may linger into the evening tonight before coming to an end. Otherwise, partly cloudy. West winds are still kind of steady in the 10 to 20 range, down to 54, so cooler during the overnight as well by a few degrees. We get a brief uptick in the temp tomorrow, partly sunny, windy, maybe some showers. Nothing to guarantee yet again, but a chance. Look for temperatures to be right around 77 for the high. West winds at 15 to 35. Then a stronger cold front moves through, bringing in some chilly temps for the start of the weekend. Partly to mostly cloudy, windy, cold on Saturday. Low 52, high 69. You heard me right, high 69. We dipped to 48 Sunday morning. Partly sunny, windy. The high only near 71, so it will go down as a pretty cold weekend compared to how it has been and below average, with the average high being 77. Monday, partly sunny, high near 74 degrees. 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Right now, though, the wind southwest, right around 10 miles per hour, and the sky is partly sunny. Some clouds moving in from the southwest. 57 at the airport and in Moorhead, currently 59 at the KFGO Weather Cave.
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1: Good morning. It's the KFGO Morning Crew. It's Robbie. We're on the road here this morning. We're at the West Fargo Fire Department. What a big, bright, and beautiful place. And we're with Travis Olson. Travis, first of all, before we get into what the Community Risk Reduction Program is here at West Fargo Fire, why don't you tell us about the West Fargo Fire Department, who you serve, all of the above. Tell us about that. Okay, your microphone isn't really working that well. Here, let me do this. How about that? Try
2: that. How about
1: that?
2: Is that
1: there
2: better?
1: You go.
2: Awesome. Well, thank
1: works.
2: You. Thank you, Robbie, and welcome to our facility here in West Fargo. The public that we serve, and a lot of people think that we are serving as firefighters, as EMTs, which we are. We do on a regular basis. We have two fire stations on the north side and south side total, and we serve a public that is very appreciative, and we appreciate them. A lot of times you think that we are going to those fire calls, and we do. We have fire calls, we have car accidents, gas leaks, things like that. Mm-hmm. But a lot of our calls are actually to lift assist and falls in our community, and a lot of people don't know that. A lot of people think firefighters get into this job to fight fires, and statistically, it's not the case. But we serve a very a growing city with growing needs, and we've begun to adjust to those needs in any way that we can possible.
1: Okay, so do you find that this is because of maybe we're a smaller community, obviously a growing community? You know, we're not the Chicagos and the New Yorks of the world. This is what we have more of.
2: Yeah, well, we are we don't like to admit it, but we are a retirement community. A lot of our people are seniors, people who are retiring, and obviously it is a nice place to retire. That's the way that we are growing, and statistically nationwide, there are these types of calls in all cities. But like you said, you go to the bigger cities, the less fortunate cities, and you have a lot more fires. And so with us being a newer station, we've only been around since 2020 is
1: okay.
2: When we were officially like a full-time fire department. We looked at our information and we said, hey, we got to start addressing the way that our public needs us to.
1: Mm-hmm. Yeah. And that's hence the risk reduction team, shall we call it?
2: Yeah, absolutely. Just looking at the data, looking at what type of calls you have, and just addressing what you're going to the most.
1: Okay, so we're going to talk more about risk reduction. It's a great... Can I call it a feature?
2: Absolutely.
1: Feature of the West Fargo Fire Department, because it's not just helmets, stickers, and coloring books. So coming up here at about 6:40, we're going to talk more about that. But for now, we're talking with Travis Olson. He is the Community Risk Reduction Officer, the official guy. Mm-hmm. You're the one everybody wants to talk to, right?
2: That's my title.
1: Okay. So there we go. We're here at the West Fargo Fire Department. I'm Robbie. We're on the road with the Mighty 790 and 104.7 KFGO.
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7: With your ag news, I'm Farm and Ranch Director Sarah Heinrich. Efforts to secure year-round nationwide sales of E15 ethanol fuel remain active in the U.S. Senate, offering renewed hope for corn growers seeking expanded demand for their crop. Senate Majority Leader John Thune of South Dakota said that lawmakers are working on new legislation to allow permanent year-round sales of E15, though details of the proposal are still being negotiated. The legislation faces several hurdles. Senate Agriculture Committee Chairman John Bozeman said E15 falls under the jurisdiction of the Senate Environment Committee and is not expected to be included in upcoming farm bill proposals. Debate also continues over whether an E15 bill should include changes to the renewable fuel standard. While some groups favor a standalone E15 measure, others support provisions that would limit biofuel blending exemptions for small refineries. With your Ag News, I'm Farm and Ranch Director Sarah Heinrich from the Enterprise Sales Ag Studio. 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
5: 6:17. 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Good morning, Bone.
8: Good morning. Oh, there you go, my on. But how are you guys doing?
5: Doing great.
8: Hi.
9: Well.
8: Hey, Derek.
9: Great.
5: You know, remember yesterday we were talking about rain delays and how fun it. It is fun to listen to how the Minnesota Twins. So, the night before, Kevin Apier was pitching.
8: Right.
5: He pitched on 0 days rest.
8: Oh, man, that's what... Well, you know what? The old guard there, they...
5: He pitched again last night.
8: They didn't
5: night.
8: Need rest. They just pitched every day.
5: But
8: Walter Johnson.
5: I'm listening, and they had the snapper mow him down inning.
8: Yeah.
9: Oh, yeah.
5: Belia Jones of Lemon, South Dakota, and I Google her. She's 93 years old, still living in Lemon, South Dakota.
8: Holy cow.
5: I was wondering if she's going to win.
8: Holy cow.
9: I tell you, that was a promotion. I don't understand how someone else is getting. That was one of the best ever. I mean,
8: yeah, it was yesterday on the graphics. We were on the Red Hawks game, not only obviously on the Fan, the flagship home, but we had multi-platforms, Gray TV, which reaches millions of homes, you know, and AA Baseball TV saw that. So we thought Dylan Thomas had hit a Grand Slam home run Tuesday night, and Eli Swanson, who directs the broadcasting at Newman, and I said, there's got to be, you know, that was his first Grand Slam home run in 16 years. This is a big leaguer, Dylan Thomas. He had never hit a Grand Slam home run
5: in
8: his life. His mom, we were talking about this, so pretty awesome there. So I'm thinking, let's find some numbers, you know, for the television broadcasting.
5: Right.
8: So I'm thinking, I'm Googling, like, how far is Sykeston from Fargo? Because Hafner had, you know, 600
5: yeah, sure.
8: sets the record. You know, maybe I can tie the Hafner. No. Oh, what game was, how many total feet has Dylan, that I didn't know. And then we finally came up going, how much is the Grand Slam cost at the Fargo Denny's? And so we
9: figured, a good one.
8: Thank you. We figured out that it was $11.99. Unless you want to add on stuff, I think it's $11.99.
5: Sure.
8: Last night's game was the 1,199th game for Dylan Thomas. So we put,
5: nice.
8: So he put that graphic up with the, like in the, his head over the top of the pancake, you know,
5: sure.
8: and the Denny's thing on there. A little free plug, obviously, for the restaurant, but it was good. But to Doug's point, this relatable stuff that whether it be radio hardware, Hank, you know,
5: oh,
8: or
5: yes.
8: you know, the mower down there, snapper. But yeah, we tied a little breakfast.
5: When you're talking about the Don Mattingly, the six grand slams in a season, he had never hit one before that season,
8: right.
5: and never hit one after that.
8: Think about that. Then.
5: That's just. Wow.
9: Think about that. Lewis in 2023, like 10.
8: Yeah.
9: I mean, I'm just exaggerating, but yeah.
8: You're right. And I was thinking that too, Derek, because I'm thinking, it's just so odd. And Chris Coast and I talked about this. It is a little bit of a luck happenstance. I mean, things have to happen to hit a Grand Slam. Fernando Tatis Sr. hit two in one inning. Now, I'm not necessarily one to say, like, this blank will never happen again.
5: But...
9: Man, that's got to be up there.
8: It's in there. I mean, I just settled for a Royce Lewis home run.
10: 3-1 on the way. Swung on a hit high in the air for Royce. Long fly ball to deep left field. It's 50 for Royce. His 50th career home run clears the bullpens, and the Twins lead 1-0. Welcome back.
8: Yeah, welcome back indeed. You know, Buck homer two, and the Twins get a 6-3 win. It was, fantastic. Royce went down, got some work done at AAA. You know, it looks like the swing is good
5: and
8: the feel is good. So now just apply it back at the major league level, and it's all good and a nice contribution. Twins today, back at it. We'll see if Daniel Zebulon Matthews can get it done for the Twins. Keider Montero pitching for Detroit. But nice. Winning, always better than not winning. And the Twins get a win yesterday. Speaking of which, Doug, I heard you talking about you were doing math this morning. Was you were doing math this morning.
9: Really?
8: You added 16 from Tuesday, and then 12, and then you added 19, and then 16, and got to 35. That's right. The Red Hawks have had an offensive explosion at Newman Outdoor Field.
11: Lujano sends a ball to right center field. This ball hit pretty well, and it clears the center fielder Hudson Head. It is off the wall in center field. This is going to get two in. Coming in to score is Richards. Coming in to score is Fuentes. It's a two-run triple for Jesus Lujano, and it's 6-4, Fargo Moorhead. How about that?
8: I mean, this team, they get back home, and I think Derek was talking about it, kind of a resurgence as to how they started this season.
9: Yes, it's like the first four games all over again, putting up Big Ten football scores again.
8: Yeah. Funny how that works. You know, baseball, this is why baseball is just like, you know, okay, just don't question it. Let's just keep seeing what we can do. And KC's got a good club. Obviously, they're in first place in the West, but the Red Hawks have scored 20 eight runs on 35 hits in two games. You got it. And then today, I know that Chris Coase put a little switch. He's got a text here. They're going left-hander Lou Fuenmayor instead of the right-hander Colby Kizer. Maybe part of whatever the reason. Colby, I'm sure, will be back pitching again soon. But KC has just Joe Calfapietra, legendary manager. He just loads up left-handed batters. He's got AAA and big league guys. Your right-handed pitchers are just facing a gauntlet of left-handed batters. That can get a little taxing. Yeah. And the fact that the Red Hawks have held them, you know, to six runs and in 11 and 2 games, that may sound like a lot. No, it's not. That's a, you know, this was good. It was a beautiful night after the rains came last night.
9: Got that out of the way,
8: right,
9: anyway.
8: It was good. Hour and a half rain delay, then a three-hour game. I mean, I got in there, well, after midnight. I'm sure the Red Hawk staff probably just put a cot up, and they're ready for baseball today, the business person special. 12:10 pregame, 12:30 first pitch on 7:40 the Fan. I'm not going to lie to you, and Derek knows this, and Doug, you do. I'm kind of a closet Spurs guy. My dad, when Pops passed, you know, we were looking at the closet there in his place, and Mom's like, oh, you can have his Spurs socks. I have San Antonio Spurs socks that my dad wore. So we've got, you know, a lot of family down there. So last night, I'm monitoring the score. I turned that app off.
9: Right.
8: It was over.
9: Yeah.
8: They're up 29 points.
9: It's going to be 2-2 going into Saturday night.
8: I'm like, they've got the thing. I mean, we're all, you know, Derek's driving to Texas. He's going to hang out on the Riverwalk and have a party with the, you know, you're going to remember the Alamo. There's no basement in the Alamo. I mean, this is San Antonio and the New York Knicks. It was over until it wasn't. Hey, kids, this is why you box out.
12: 5.7 left. No timeouts remaining. Anunoby has handed the ball. Finds Brunson at midcourt. Launches a straight on three. Missed it short. Tip by Anunoby. He put it in. Anunoby put it in. The Knicks take the lead with 1.2 to go.
8: It's incredible. And then they hold on. They contest a shot late. And this is the word. This is sports. Now, that's going to be played and heard and sound and highlights and Anunoby. And good for him. Obviously, that's all great. Never should have got to it.
9: Nope.
8: Never should have got to that. I mean, 29 points.
13: No.
8: You know, you're chucking up shots, probably trying to make it a 39-point lead, and all of a sudden you let someone back in, and that's what happens. And that's why we love and heartbreak and all of that. And the Knicks are now one win away, and for them, good for them. I mean, they're trying to they're on the brink of a title, their first one since 1973,
9: the year I was born.
8: Thank you.
9: I was diapers. My mom's just carrying me around. Yes,
13: 1973.
8: The Knicks have two titles in their 80-year history.
9: Yeah.
8: So, I mean, just think about that for a second. So, anyway, that you know, that's good. NHL tonight, that series in Carolina, that series is tied at 2-2 as well. So, we got some good stuff happening, fellas. Fargo Post 2 defeating Mandan 5-1. Carson Schick, Beckett Gigstead, combined two-hitter in Legion Baseball. West Fargo Patriots get a sweep of Williston. What's up, Keybirds? But good for West Fargo. 13-1-6-3 the final. Breckenridge walked off DGF 1-0. Kindred took a pair from post 400 Comets in Legion Ball. Garrison defeating Valley City 8-6. And then they beat Lemoore 16-1. Lemoore beat Valley 6-5. So a little bit of action there. Minnesota State baseball tournaments today.
9: Oh, yeah.
8: 10:30 this morning. Guys, we still have time. Red Lake County taking on Janesville, Waldorf, Pemberton. Doug or Derek, Have you ever spent any amount of time in Janesville, Waldorf, or Pemberton?
9: No, but I have in Red Lake Falls. So
8: now we're in.
9: Yeah,
5: I couldn't find those without a GPS.
8: Brandon,
9: Doug just got the Detroit Lakes the other day. I mean,
8: Doug just got east of
5: beautiful this time of year.
9: Yeah, exactly.
5: Go there.
9: It's the furthest east he gets.
8: It's so funny in our company. We have lots of great people, but that's the running thing. Like Tommy Fox, our young back, he's never been west of West Fargo.
9: Yeah.
8: And Doug tends to. Well, you're by.
5: I go into convulsions when I get like past the down
8: legs. Right, right. You get over there. It's awesome. New York Mills in action today at 4. Brandon Evansville taking on Southridge at 1. That's the A. 2A Perham. Let's go, Jackets. They take on Windham Area 10 o'clock this morning in 2A. College World Series, by the way, gets underway in Omaha coming up tomorrow. That's always an event.
9: That's always been a bucket list thing for me.
8: Right?
9: I've really wanted to do that. Yeah, for sure.
8: Charles Schwab Field in Omaha. I remember when we'd play Omaha, it was in our conference in college, and I was so excited. We got to one day, I thought, we're going to play at Rosenblatt, the series.
9: Oh, yeah.
8: And then they moved it down the block.
9: Oh, man.
8: I never got a chance to play at famed Rosenblatt Stadium, which I thought, I don't know if I'll ever make a College World Series, to see it. Bucket list indeed, but never. I thought, at least I'm going to get a chance to. Nope, we got moved down the block. But that's where Bruce Benedict's dad was an umpire at first base, and that was a memory. Now I'm just rolling through memory. Bruce Eggs Benedict, remember?
5: Oh, yeah.
8: Braves. There we go.
5: Glenn Mother Hubbard.
8: And I am hungry for eggs this morning. Back to the Grand Slam. Coming up today, yes.
5: You mentioned, this was on the Jack Michaels show on 740 The Fan at 12 noon yesterday, but you brought in a name where you can instantly picture.
8: Did you?
5: Magnum P.I., and I was just like,
8: yeah,
5: I know exactly what that looks like.
8: Corey Herman is the CEO, executive director of Family Wellness. We had a blast, by the way, doing a show over there, and it was good. It was fun to hear those guys. And Slick Miller, you know, Mattson Field, they had the ceremony there with the cutting of the ribbon and the grandstand, and it's just beautiful in Moorhead. So Jeff Miller was on, and we were bringing up paddlefish fishing with Corey Herman, DJ Coulter. But did you hear my question? That we were talking about Legion baseball fields. And it was said, you've got to stop by blank and catch a game. And Legion baseball fields. Now, Minnesota, town ball and Legion field is incredible. North Dakota is, I mean, come on.
5: But then you could also.
8: And you go into Montana, they've got
5: you
8: some.
5: You could flip the script and go to the legendary fields for all the wrong reasons, like Heifer Field at Binford.
8: The other side, that is somewhere Jack Haynes is going. Yes, that's right.
5: Yep.
8: That's right. Yeah, the other side of that. Mm-hmm. Okay, yeah, Jack Brown might be a beautiful stadium. But have you played on this? Corey Herman was talking about he grew up in a rural, from Family Wellness, he grew up in rural Wisconsin. They had cattle. And I said, you know, what did you use? I said, until you've used a cow pie for one of your bases, your makeshift field. And he goes, you got to be careful sliding.
5: Not doing the Ricky Henderson head first slide, are you?
8: When you're sliding into third and you feel, you know. The Red Hawks in action today.
5: Oh, no.
8: Remember, was that in Parenthood? What was that?
9: Yeah.
8: Thank you. Kansas City and the Red Hawks today, 12:10, pre-12:30 first pitch. 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We'll see if they can get that done. Then the Twins host St. Louis coming up over the weekend.
9: Yes.
8: So that'll be awesome. Gang, sounds good. I'm just, and bless Al Murray's heart after that. Lightning and all this stuff. This guy was in here working on so Jack can bring us some sound and sports. So thank you. Thank you, Al. Oh, hold on a second. Oh, Matthew Broderick's War Games is on. I'll, Global Thermo. I'm going to go play a nice game of chess.
5: Thanks,
8: I'll see
5: Jack.
8: You next hour.
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9: Nate Cohen in the KFGO newsroom. I did notice that, you know, they hold the ball cap or sunscreen
14: A
9: little time off. As you guys have to get a little sun in there for
14: yeah,
9: you.
14: Yeah, I got burnt pretty good.
9: Mm-hmm.
14: Yeah.
9: Yeah. Well,
14: I tried putting sunscreen on too, and it, you know, just not enough.
9: Work.
14: You're just not enough.
9: You're just pale enough. Yeah. There's reapply too.
5: Yeah.
14: Yeah.
9: Yeah. No. As someone who is follically challenged, you know, trust me, I got
5: bald.
9: There's apply, reapply, apply, yeah. Reapply. It never ends. And yep. So they got the best thing, especially because you were out on the water too. So the reflection off the lake kind of intensifies that a little bit.
14: It was a hot sun too. The day it happened, I knew I was cooked.
9: Yeah.
14: I mean, I was in trouble.
9: It's fun waking up with that, isn't it? Like, now my face hurts. All the sun's, you know. So.
14: Right.
9: I do not like being everyone will say to me, like, I'm on a pontoon, how much sunscreen you put on? I said, enough so I don't have to have pain tomorrow.
14: That's exactly correct. Exactly. Yep. I should follow your advice.
9: Yeah. Well, it's my, you know, I've been around for a while. You know, it's been around.
14: Wisdom gained
9: getting older
14: by,
9: and older.
14: Right.
9: I mean, I was born the last time that the New York Knicks won a world championship. That's how old I am.
14: It's partly sunny, 60 degrees. KFGO News, I'm Nate Cohen. Federal prosecutors have reached a plea agreement with Vance Belter, who is now expected to plead guilty in last year's deadly attacks targeting two Minnesota lawmakers and their families. Under the deal, the Justice Department says it will not seek the death penalty. Belter is charged with posing as a police officer before fatally shooting former House Speaker Melissa Hortman and her husband Mark at their Brooklyn Park home last June. Investigators say he also shot Senator John Hoffman and his wife. Separate state charges are pending against Belter. Federal prosecutors have announced the arrest of a man charged in the Feeding Our Future fraud scheme who had been on the run since 2024.
15: Saeed Abdullahi Ireg was recently added to the FBI's new most wanted fraudster list. He peacefully surrendered in Minneapolis yesterday after flying back from Kenya. That according to federal prosecutors. Ireg is facing several charges in connection with the case, accused of taking over $4 million in federal child nutrition program payments meant to serve hungry children during the pandemic. More than 70 people have been charged in the $250 million scheme.
14: That's Steve Simpson reporting. Minneapolis Mayor Jacob Frey says the city is seeking assistance after a new report indicates Operation Metro Surge caused $700 million in lost economic activity. Frey says the city is seeing a significant rebound, but is coming out of a deep hole.
16: $700 million is deep. And so we're going to do our part at the city of Minneapolis. Neighbors have consistently done their part in protecting people. And at the same time, yes, we need help from the federal level, from the state.
14: Frey says the city has put forward $10 million in emergency rental assistance and small business support. An earlier report showed federal immigration enforcement had a $203 million impact on Minneapolis in January alone. It's partly sunny. 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
14: It's 6:34:60. 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The Douglas County Sheriff's Office received the report of the man pinned under the tree just after 10:50 in the morning. The man died at the scene. He has not been identified. The Sheriff's Office says that death appears to be an accident. Minnesota Attorney General Keith Ellison says more than $442,000 will be returned to Minnesotans as part of a nearly $5 million multi-state settlement with GS Labs. The settlement is over the lab's COVID-19 testing practices during the pandemic. The settlement resolves claims that the company overcharged patients, improperly added administrative fees, and failed to deliver test results within the promised time frame. Ellison says the agreement holds what he calls pandemic profiteers accountable. Consumers who believe they may be eligible for restitution can verify their information through a claims process that's set up by the company. KFGO Weather Center forecast. 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Winds picking up a little bit later on?
4: That's true. They will. They're going to pick up again today. They're not that strong yet, but they'll pick up in advance of a cold front, which is producing some areas of rain showers coming in from the northwest. But most models break them up and scatter them out. It looks a lot worse than it really is, and that trend will continue. However, once we get to the midday and into the afternoon, the heating from the sun will pop up some more scattered showers and thunderstorms. So that's in the forecast today. Windy conditions, partly to mostly cloudy. Not going to be showering everywhere, but the wind will increase to 15 to 35 out of the west. High temperature 72, scattered showers and storms end in the evening tonight, down to about 54, and a partly sunny, windy day tomorrow, similar to today, although there'll be less coverage of showers and thunderstorms, just a few showers wandering around at about perhaps, and a high temperature near 77 with west winds 15 to 35. Then it gets colder for the weekend. I will tell you all about that and more with the Cape Call coming up soon. Right now, though, 60 at the KFGO Weather Cave.
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5: KFGO time is 6:39. The KFGO morning crew, Derek Hansen, Doug Lear in studio. Robbie Daniels is on the road. Good morning, Robbie D.
1: Good morning. We are on the road here this morning. The West Fargo Fire Department, and we're here with Travis Olson. We're going to talk about the Community Risk Reduction Program. And I got to tell you, this is a program that I didn't know actually existed within the West Fargo Fire Department. Let's talk about it. What exactly is the risk reduction program?
2: Yeah, well, so a lot of people ask like that exact question, what is risk reduction? And formerly you could have called it like fire prevention.
1: Okay.
2: And that was, like we had said, it's stickers and helmets and coloring books, and you go out and you talk to kids about how to not have fires.
1: Mm-hmm.
2: And we don't have a lot of fires, so we must have been doing a really good job so
1: sure.
2: far teaching people.
1: Those kids listened.
2: They do, and they grew up, and hopefully they told their parents, and their parents listened. But statistically, the data that we see, and that's a big thing in risk reduction, is A, where are you going? Who are you seeing on a regular basis?
1: And we're talking about the fire department.
2: The fire department,
1: okay.
2: Yes, ma'am.
1: Yep. Okay.
2: So the fire department, who are we going to go to? Now, we get a lot of calls. It's fire calls. It's not a lot of fire calls. But we get fire calls. We get car accidents, like we said before.
1: Mm-hmm.
2: Not so many cats and trees, but we do have ducklings and drains that
1: sure.
2: we have to respond to because somebody has to respond. But, you know, with the data showing that almost half, if not more, of our calls go to lift assists and people who have fallen.
1: Okay.
2: And, yeah, and so we see them, and our crews are the ones that go out and see them, and they advocate for who they're going out and they're seeing. And they bring it back to us, and it's part of my job to find or help find the things that those people might need.
1: Okay.
2: And that's how it's kind of changed, is we're looking at who we're going to and what we can do to have them live a better life.
1: Mm-hmm.
2: It might be a one and done. They might need a walker. They might need some advice on how to maybe have a better kept home so there's not those tripping hazards.
1: Mm-hmm.
2: It might be convincing them to talk to their doctor, or a lot of
1: right.
2: people don't want to go see their doctor. They don't want to talk about like maybe the medication they're taking, different practices that they are currently doing that put them into that category of falling down, right? I've stood up too fast. Got dizzy, right?
1: Yeah.
2: Luckily, I was able to catch myself. Sometimes when you're getting a little bit older, and that's the ones that we're seeing, it's that seniors of 65 and older, you don't react as fast. And so, like I said, if it's a one and done, we can get them that advice or those little tips, and we don't have to see them, and that's great. It's the ones that we see on a regular basis, the ones that our crews know by heart, they have stories about. They really, really get like bonded with them, and it's something that we don't want our crews to have to do in a bad way. I'd love to come out and see somebody on a good day. Unfortunately, when our crews go there, it's a bad thing. So, but it's a simple thing that we can do to connect with those people that we are seeing. Crews have about 5, 10, 15 minutes to help get the person either where they should be or maybe in the ambulance and off to the hospital. I've got half hour, 45 minutes to sit and actually have a conversation about what's going on with your life.
1: And how are some of these people that you're seeing, how perceptive are they to this, do you find?
2: How open they are?
1: Mm-hmm.
2: Well, the great thing is our crews go in, and I have basically the same uniform that they do. So
1: they
2: already see us. Well, you're with the West Fargo Fire Department. You're you're helping. You've already helped me. That really gets my foot in the door, right? And then I'm a talker.
1: Really?
2: Yes.
1: You'd be good in radio.
2: Well, you never know.
1: Okay.
2: And I'm local. I grew up out in the Arthur area. So all I got to say is Arthur, and they're like, oh, you know, so-and-so. But you can relate to them, and that helps a lot, too.
1: You don't want them to feel like they're in trouble.
2: Right. Yeah. I'm not trying to take them, or we're not trying to take them and put them someplace they don't want to be.
1: Sure.
2: Our goal is to keep them living as independent as possible, in their own home where they're comfortable. Obviously, if there is, something that they can overcome in their home, that's something that them and their family, would have to face. But we also have some, links or some agencies, some external agencies that can help with that. Our biggest thing is taking those people who we see and connecting them with those agencies. Because they can't, I mean, if you think of all the people who are out there trying to help.
1: Right.
2: But they don't know where they are. I don't even know where they are. As many times as you drive by somebody's house, you don't know what type of conditions they are in. So we connect those people who are in need with those agencies who are looking for them. So we're just like a conduit.
1: Sure.
2: Yeah.
1: Sure. And that to me is just a wonderful program. Once again, we're here at the West Fargo Fire Department. We're talking with Travis Olson about the community risk reduction. And I like when you say that you have agencies, because this is like a whole team ready to help residents of West Fargo.
2: Yes. Yeah. I mean, we might be new to this program, but if you look back, there are so many different agencies, and I wish I could list them all.
1: Right.
2: But they are out there, and they are trying to help people. If you go to like a health fair and you see tables wrapped around a gym or something like that, those are our partners, an entire community of partners looking for people to help. And so,
1: wow.
2: Yeah.
1: This is such a great program, to give somebody a better quality of life and it's not that you guys are tired of going to these calls, right? It's because you really, truly want to help.
2: Yeah, no, it is. It's truly advocating for them. We will go to your house as often as you call 911. It's to the point where all of a sudden if you're calling because you need a little bit of help or you know the right things to say to get us to respond, you know, which is unfortunate.
1: Sure.
2: But then again, it's the tough love. You know, it's the convincing, well, you shouldn't be using us in this way, and maybe it'd be better to have your family help you. And, but for the most part, the ones that we are finding are genuinely in need of help, and those are the ones that we are more than happy to go out and assist.
1: Okay, as far as communities go, I know that this is kind of a, I don't want to say a first, but kind of a one of a kind in the state of North Dakota, or are there other fire departments that are doing something like this?
2: Yeah. Yep. So, Fargo also is part of it. And Moorhead is also a part of it too.
1: Okay.
2: The way that we are lucky is that we are those, that new kid. We took this on when we became a full-time fire department in 2020. It was one of the first things that we did. So this is part of our culture, community service type. And I'm not saying that Fargo and Moorhead don't, but they have tradition. And obviously they have a large city, you know, and so to try to change and just make everything like this is tough, and they're taking the steps to do it. They're doing the right things. Minot is also one of them, and all the other ones have shown some interest in it, because again, it's the same everywhere they go. You have the same stories where firefighters are going to the same calls over and over again, and they want to help because that's what firefighters do. We fix things. We're fixers. So this is just a way that I don't ride the truck no more. I don't fight fires. I don't have to do the lifting, but I can still help.
1: Sure, definitely. So what else is it that you guys do besides this? Because I know you're out in the community quite a bit.
2: Oh, yeah.
1: What else is there?
2: Yeah, so we go out, and obviously there are programs out there for people keeping active, seniors who are staying inactive. West Fargo Parks does a really good job of keeping people active in their programs, so we partner with them a lot. They have their senior walks, and we're out there promoting what they're doing is right. Other things that we do is we go out to the schools, talk to those kids about fire and fire safety.
1: So that didn't get put away.
2: Not at all. No.
1: That's still a part.
2: Yeah.
1: Okay.
2: Even though there are less fires, there's still the potential.
1: Okay.
2: And they say, well, you know, the risk of fire is going away because we don't use lighters and we don't smoke as much anymore. But now we have lithium batteries and we have this and we have that. So even though the traditional way of starting fires is going away, but now we have new things that are popping up and new practices, and unfortunately social media that's showing people, hey, if you do this really cool thing with fire,
1: here's the challenge.
2: Exactly.
1: Yeah, no, don't do that.
2: Yeah, and there's the fire ones, but there's also the medical ones. I mean, I don't want to bring back Tide Pods at all because that was one of the most ridiculous things, but we always have new hurdles that pop up, and we partner again with the hospitals and the police department and the ambulance to do whatever we can to get out there and different activities and just try to help out as much as we can for raising the awareness.
1: And I'm assuming that it takes a lot of communication with all of those just to keep up on things.
2: Absolutely. Yeah, there's people like me in all those agencies, and we communicate as much as we can, and they're great in their fields. And I basically just tag along, and I'm lucky enough just to be there.
1: Right. Yeah. This is a great program. So if anybody wants to know more, can they just give you a call on this? And you'll obviously, because you love to talk, you'll tell them more.
2: You know, I love to talk. if our call volume would go skyrocketing, I might not be able to, but we have a lot of information out on our social media pages. We also have our website, westfargofire.org. We are a very transparent company. We have up-to-date, I think Chief just came out with the annual report for the previous year. So he loves data. He likes to put it out there and let everybody know what we've been doing, what type of calls we've been to, how we've been working together. We have all of our programs that we do. We do car seat checks. We do in-home services, things like that for people who have genuine questions. But I would visit those first. Look into it, because everybody's different. So if you can find the answer yourself, kudos to you. And
1: okay.
2: It's a learning experience.
1: All right.
2: If you have a harder time finding it, then you can give me a call, and then we can address it from there.
1: All right.
2: I'd love to help either way.
1: All right. That sounds great. We're here today, Robbie on the road. We're at the West Fargo Fire Department talking about the community risk reduction and everything that is the West Fargo Fire Department. We'll talk more coming up here after 7 with Travis Olson. I'm Robbie for the Mighty 790 and 104.7 KFGO.
0: Well, they call me the fireman. That's my name.
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8: You're bothering me.
5: Joe Montana is 70 today.
8: Oh, wow.
26: Is he? Oh, okay.
5: And for me, if I had to pick a quarterback to win a big game, I would go take Joe Montana. You can have your Tom Brady's and whatever else, but what about you there, Tom? If you had to pick a quarterback to win the Super Bowl,
26: it won't be the most popular answer, but I'm going to go with what I remember from my childhood, Bart Starr.
5: Oh, sure.
26: He wasn't flashy. He didn't have all the stats in the world, but the man knew how to win.
9: He didn't turn the ball over. That's one thing.
26: Never.
9: Right?
5: What about you, Derek?
9: I can't disagree with you. I mean, you were splitting hairs with me for Brady and Montana for sure. I mean, just because of the clutch guys that you'd see over and over again, Elway would be a close third, you know. Because when Elway got beat in the Super Bowl, it wasn't because, you know, he got beat 38-7, you know.
5: Yeah.
9: Exactly, but,
26: well, that mars that a little bit.
9: Yeah. But I think in a close game,
5: yeah.
9: I mean, you think about all the games that he won in the last
5: right,
9: 2 minutes.
5: Right.
9: I mean, Elway was pretty clutch in those close games.
5: Is Terry Bradshaw in that discussion?
26: Yes.
9: He should be, I guess.
5: Doesn't get that much anymore. I mean, he's kind of almost, it's almost an afterthought of what he did.
9: I think what happens with the Steelers, though, they were so good all the way around that, you know, how do you really separate him between Franco Harris and the Steel Curtain? I mean, that was just a full, complete team, those four
5: right,
9: Super Bowls.
5: Right, but, yeah.
26: But we all have a tendency to look at the quarterback all the time.
9: Mm-hmm.
26: Yeah. You know, all the time. And so again, you know, I guess you're talking about quarterbacks of teams, like you said, a complete team like the Steelers. But again, you know, I show my age here when I say that. I mean, we all are prisoners of the moment. The most recent stuff is the stuff you remember the most, freshest in mind. But, you know, I would say, you know, I would agree with you, Doug, from the 80s on, I would go definitely with Joe Montana.
9: Yeah.
26: He doesn't have as many as Brady. He didn't get there as many times.
5: Right.
26: But, yeah, it's hard to argue. But I'm going to stick with number 15.
9: Yeah.
26: Sneak it in the ice bowl game. I'm going there, buddy.
9: We can't blame you.
5: Looks like the 70s are coming back to in the weather, Tom, huh? I mean,
26: well, or the 60s back in my day, too. They could be coming back.
9: Yeah.
26: We had some wide variety of rainfall totals yesterday. 2 tenths officially at the airport. I had about 200s at my place in Moorhead. There were two separate times when the rain came through, late last night, early in the morning. And that's when most of the wind was. But again, in the afternoon, there were some gusty winds in some parts of Minnesota with a thin line of thunderstorms that went through. That just brought some 40 to 45 mile per hour winds at my place in Moorhead. But there were some stronger winds elsewhere and some hail reports. So it was, you know, I wouldn't call it a totally ridiculously stormy day yesterday, but there were storms around. And today, there'll be showers and thunderstorms of a lesser nature, but they will be around today, scattered around and about. Partly to mostly cloudy. The wind west picking up to 15 to 35, 72 for the high. Scattered showers and thunderstorms end tonight in the evening. Partly cloudy down to 54 in tomorrow. Mostly dry, but I'm going to keep in a chance for showers as another cold front will be approaching. It won't be here yet, but it will be approaching. Partly sunny, windy. Otherwise, again, that westerly at 15 to 35. 77 for the high for tomorrow with the weekend noticeably colder. On Saturday, partly to mostly cloudy, windy, low 52, high 69. Sunday, partly sunny and windy, 48 to start, 71 the high. And then Monday, partly sunny with a high right around 74 degrees. To get the week started. Right now, a lot of 50s and 60s out there. The wind hasn't picked up yet. The radar still shows areas of showers coming in from the northwest, some more in South Dakota and southern Minnesota. And right now we have a mostly cloudy sky, clouds rolling on in, 60 at the KFGO Weather Cave.
12: Hi, it's Kathy Brecky inviting you to come be a part of the fun at Jasper's Theater in Park Rapids. 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
14: Good morning. A couple of the stories we're following in the KFGO News Center. Federal prosecutors have reached a plea agreement with Vance Belter, who is now expected to plead guilty in last year's deadly attacks, targeting two Minnesota lawmakers and their family. And a resolution passed unanimously by the St. Paul City Council Wednesday proclaims Sunday as Mark, Melissa, and Gilbert Hortman Day. And the Richland County Sheriff's Office says a man suffered minor injuries and was cited for distracted driving after a rollover crash in Fairmont yesterday. And the Minnesota DNR has unveiled new updated water trail maps. Those are a few of the stories we're following in the KFGO News Center. You can hear them at the top of the hour or anytime at KFGO.com.
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9: 74 degrees, this is the KFGO Morning Crew. Derek Hansen in, Robbie Daniels on the road. He is Doug Lear.
13: I'm glad you used Frank Beard from ZZ Top. He's 77 today.
9: Yes.
13: He looked like he was 77 40 years ago, didn't he?
9: Yeah, but he hasn't changed much, that's right. Well, ZZ Top doesn't look any different than from the Sharp Dressed Man videos in the early 80s. So.
13: Also celebrating
9: other than one of them has passed away, obviously.
13: Right. Graham Russell from Air Supply is 76. We'll save that. Little Tyler Axis and Eric Johnson, they can use some Air Supply, right?
9: Right, absolutely.
13: 60 degrees.
9: All right. We are coming up on 7 o'clock here at 104.7 KFGO FM Hope. 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
19: ABC News, I'm Shiri. Preston, more attacks in the Middle East. And now Iran's foreign ministry says the April 8th ceasefire is meaningless. ABC's Karen Waugh in Washington.
20: A new barrage of U.S. missiles striking multiple targets in Iran, including surveillance, communications, and air defense sites. And this new warning from President Trump, telling Fox News, if the Iranians don't sign a peace deal, then the U.S. will bomb the expletive out of them tomorrow. Trump now acknowledging the fragile two-month ceasefire with Iran is, quote, the most violated ceasefire in the history of the world.
19: The British Defense Secretary has just announced he is stepping down, saying government spending plans are falling short of what is needed. Police in Northern Ireland using water cannons on protesters in Belfast.

0: That makes 6 straight years that the Republicans have won the matchup. The game sold 32,000 tickets and raised a record $3.2 million for local charities. Dave Packer, ABC News.
1: In Washington State, City of Renton, police officers have a new tool aimed at improving communication during encounters with those who don't speak English.
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1: Every body cam can now translate into 56 different languages. 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
9: Nate, going in the KFGO newsroom, I had to say this, my little temperature thing. We had like a little power bump here. I said last before the top of the hour, 70. It's 60 degrees.
10: You know, 60 degrees, yeah.
9: Yeah, funny how that. Well, my little thing said 73, so back to, okay. So then I had to hit the reset button.
10: They
9: like
10: to play games sometimes, yeah.
9: It's that normal reboot that you have after power bump. So we take... You know, maybe it would have been easier to be a little house in the prairie days.
10: You didn't
9: worry about power bumps there, right?
10: Right, exactly.
9: You just had to worry about hunting for their own food, I suppose.
10: I suppose. Yeah. My favorite thing is that when the temperature gauge will be at like 60, and I'll call for a commercial break, and then we'll come back from the commercial break, and it'll be at like 59 or 58.
9: Yeah.
10: So then, that's very nice of it to do that.
9: Well, I mean, at least that was only 1 or 2 degrees. I was up by 13.
10: Right,
9: you
10: 13,
9: know what I mean?
10: Yeah, yeah.
9: Not
10: that's
9: good.
10: Fair.
9: So I hit the reset button, and now we are better.
10: Now
9: so,
10: we're good. Now we're back
9: I feel
10: to
9: better,
10: 60.
9: Yes.
10: That's good to hear. Perfect. KFGO News, it's 60 degrees, partly sunny. I'm Nate Cohn. Federal prosecutors have reached a plea agreement with Vance Belter, who is now expected to plead guilty in last year's deadly attacks targeting two Minnesota lawmakers and their families.
11: Under the proposed deal, the Justice Department says it will not seek the death penalty. Belter is accused of posing as a police officer before fatally shooting former House Speaker Emerita Melissa Hortman and her husband Mark at their Brooklyn Park home last June. Investigators say he also shot State Senator John Hoffman and his wife Yvette at their Champlin home. Separate state charges remain pending while the federal case moves ahead.
10: That's KFGO News reporter Tasha Radel. A resolution passed unanimously by the St. Paul City Council on Wednesday proclaims Sunday as Mark, Melissa, and Gilbert Hortman Day. Minnesota Senate Majority Leader Aaron Murphy of St. Paul.
12: And I think it is important for us to separate the tragedy of the assassination and the attempted assassination of Senator Hoffman and his family from the beautiful and meaningful life and all of what Speaker Hortman meant to all of us.
10: A private Christian school is suing the North Dakota Department of Public Instruction and a licensing board in federal court over what it says are unnecessary teacher licensing laws. State statute says all teachers at private schools must be licensed or approved by the state. The same mandate applies to public schools. Leaders of the Fargo-based Capstone Classical Academy believe the laws counter private schools' purpose of providing an alternate for families who feel that public school isn't a good fit for them. The school says following the licensing law is costly and time-consuming and makes it harder to recruit teachers that fit its mission. The lawsuit further alleges that the requirement violates fundamental rights under the U.S. Constitution, including due process and equal protection. The suit asks the court to order that the state cannot enforce the licensing laws against Capstone or other private schools in North Dakota. Capstone, which opened in 2022, is K-12 and had an enrollment of roughly 300 for the 2025-26 school year. It's 60 degrees. 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
4: 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It's partly sunny and 60. The Richland County Sheriff's Office says a man suffered minor injuries and was cited for distracted driving after a rollover crash in Fairmount yesterday. The Sheriff's Office says at 8:47 last night, the man was headed southbound in the 300 block of 6th Street South. When he lost control of the vehicle, entered the ditch, and rolled, the driver was reaching for a cigarette, according to the Sheriff's Office. Along with the Richland County Sheriff's Office, Fairmount Fire also responded to that incident. The Minnesota DNR has unveiled new updated water trail maps. Water recreation consultant Nancy Stewart says they're offering new recommended trails for Minnesotans to try.
5: Some of them even have watercraft campsites in between or other accesses in between. Some of them are definitely very scenic or enjoyable sections to paddle. A lot of them are where there are outfitters that are helping people rent equipment.
4: Minnesota has 4,500 miles of water trails. More info about that can be found on the DNR website. Taking a look at the forecast in the KFGO Weather Center. 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Some could see some showers today. Is that what's going on?
6: And others will not, yes. And
4: others will not. Perfect.
6: That's how it's going to be. Yeah, there's a typical forecast for you for this time of the year. It just depends on where they happen to land. There's an area of rain in southern Minnesota. Big thunderstorm complex in Iowa responsible for that. Other showers pushing in from the northwest. They will be moving into our area. So once we get to the midday and afternoon with some heating from the sun, they'll pop up on a scattered basis yet again. So I am expecting to see some scattered showers and thunderstorms today, partly to mostly cloudy. And that wind will be up westerly, picking up to about 15 to 35 miles per hour. 72 should be the predicted high today. Tonight, partly cloudy, scattered showers and storms will be ending in the evening, wherever they happen to be, down to 54, west wind at 10 to 20. With tomorrow looking partly sunny, windy, scattered showers, about 77 for the high, and the wind tomorrow westerly at 15 to about 35 miles per hour. And then for Saturday, partly to mostly cloudy, windy, turning colder, 69 for the high, down to 48 Sunday morning, partly sunny, windy, chilly, 71 degrees, and partly sunny and 74 on Monday. So, again, outside of tomorrow where we may bump it up a couple of degrees, the general trend will be for colder temperatures to return. 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Right now, though, the southwest wind is at 8 miles per hour and a partly sunny sky, 57 in Moorhead, 59 at the airport, 60 at the KFGO Weather Cave.
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8: Good morning. It's 7:10. It's the Morning Crew. We're on the road here this morning at the West Fargo Fire Department talking with Travis Olson, the community risk reduction officer, main dude, head honcho of it.
9: Oh, please stop.
8: How does that go for you?
9: How's it going? Well, you know, like you said in our previous one, that we have a community of resources. I would say that in our fire department, we have a community, everybody from the top to the bottom. I am not a one-man show.
8: You are supported.
9: I am very supported from the chief all the way down to our firefighters. Mm-hmm. The culture of our community risk reduction is something that in one way or another we all take great pride in. So I appreciate the kudos from you, but I could not be anywhere where I am without all of the great people that I work
8: with. Well, so. We should be transparent. My son is a West Fargo firefighter,
9: yes.
8: And so I kind of have this love of this place too here. You guys are taking care of him well. Thank you very much.
9: Well, he's a great addition to our to our family, so thank you for sharing your family with ours.
8: Okay, so when we talk about risk reduction and being able to support those who just need a little bit more support, what do you want those in the community to know? So if for some reason, I mean, God forbid, you need to make that call to their home, what do you want them to know?
9: Yeah, absolutely. So when our crews respond, and before even saying what, upon responding, if there's like something that you could use, don't be afraid to have a life alert pendant or something like that. I know that help, I've fallen and I can't get up. That used to be the funny commercial we always used to laugh at. And
8: but it's now, so true.
9: Now it's a reality, mm-hmm. Yeah. So if you have something like that, obviously that helps get us on the road quicker, which is always great. But when we arrive, we want to make sure that if you are able to communicate, because sometimes you're not going to be able to communicate,
8: mm-hmm.
9: you have something available for our crews to see. If anybody's heard of like File for Life,
8: mm-hmm.
9: Basic information, your information, birth date, address, preferred hospital is always great, because mm-hmm. if you have a place you go to, they want to know.
8: Sure.
9: It's going to be a question. If you have a primary, have that on there, which mm-hmm. is great. And then emergency contacts. And that's a big thing for us, because your family, obviously, family, friends, neighbors, somebody that you are constantly in contact with who knows you very well, that's going to be somebody that I might have to reach out to in the future. So we take all of that great information, and that's what we put on our dashboards, on our computers, so that I can continue to have that contact. I can have those resources available to me and the whole team. And that's why it's very important. And that's why I would encourage anybody. It doesn't have to be anything fancy, even if you want to make up your own. Just have your information available somewhere so our crews...
8: Put it right in the fridge.
9: Put it right there, yeah. Because, if you're doing good, we might grab a snack for you. And, hey, there's there's your information. And that's the stuff that our crews need to get. They'll write it down. When the ambulance shows up or anybody else shows up, they have that information to pass on. That just makes it quicker for us to get to you and get you addressed and possibly on your way to the hospital as fast as possible. So if there's anything that anybody gets from this whole entire conversation today, is be able to advocate for yourself, even if you're not able to talk at the moment.
8: Sure. Wonderful, wonderful information. Okay, we're going to talk a little bit more coming up here about some safety topics that the community needs to know. But for now, we're here on the road this morning, the West Fargo Fire Department with the Community Risk Reduction Program. I'm Robbie for the Mighty 790 and 104.7 KFGO.
10: 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Good morning, Bones.
6: Time of the morning to you, Doug, and Derek, and Robbie, and we've made it to Thursday morning.
11: We did. This week has flown by.
6: There was some.
11: Well, June is flying by for me.
6: It was.
11: Right.
6: It was at the ballpark at Newman in over 3,000, 31, 32, 33. I'm not sure. It was a good crowd last night at Newman that paid.
11: Nice.
6: But patience to those fans that, Carl Hoym, the Red Hawks GM, he's looking at radars and trying to figure out when we take the tarp off, and then the rain. And what I like about, the weather that happened yesterday, certainly the rain hurt because you're delayed. But, boy, in the wake of, some showers that passed through, and I looked up to the east, and there was this, I saw the gigantic rainbow.
11: Mm.
6: And then the grass, you look out, and it's just green and rich. And then the sun comes through as the clouds break. And now that sun is just splashing onto that green. You got
11: beautiful,
6: a rainbow.
11: Isn't
6: it? Yeah, it just turns. I love those nights.
11: Mm-hmm.
6: And then a 3-hour ball game. But I like that, too, because the Rocks won. But that's a... That was a good scene last night. We still got candy toss and all that. We'll get to that in a second. We'll get to the meltdown, breakdown NBA game last night that I'm sure is on the topic of a lot of folks nationally. But how about the Minnesota Twins? The Twins trying to take game two of that series in Detroit. Good to see you, this guy.
12: Shall we play a game?
13: You've got mail.
6: Is that coming up on my end?
11: Yes.
13: I have no idea. I didn't touch anything.
11: I know. It's probably there's someone's got. Maybe Nate has his email up or something. I don't know.
13: Oh, so. Is that what's happening on that?
14: Yep. 3-1 on the way. Swung on, a hit high in the air for Royce. Long fly ball to deep left field. It's 50 for Royce. His 50th career home run clears the bullpens, and the Twins lead 1-0. Yeah. Welcome back.
13: You bet. Chris Atterbury on the call right there on KFGO. Byron Buxton and Royce Lewis each hit home runs. The Twins beat the Tigers 6-3. That was delayed, by the way, 67 minutes.
11: Yeah, two nights in a row. 5 o'clock pregame shows. And,
13: I mean, yeah. You know who wins every time? Mother Nature. She wins every time.
10: Undefeated.
11: Not much you can do there.
13: He is undefeated. Let's see what the Twins can do in the rubber game of that series today. They hand the ball to Zebby Matthews this afternoon on 104.7 KFGO FM at Comerica Park. Kider Montero pitching for the Tigers today. The Fargo-Moorhead Redhawks, again, they are just rolling, man, and I'm knocking on wood, but so far so good. They've put 16 runs up Tuesday night. Last night, Jesus Lujano had a two-run triple, started breaking some things open, and then one for good measure. You're late in the game.
15: There's 50 of these home dates and parties throughout the season. 1-0 pitch hit high in the air to right field. Richards, if it's fair, it's gone. It is fair. Marge, track it down. Track it down, Marge.
13: It's a home run onto Albright Boulevard. Juris Richards, known as JR, and he shot that ball. Notice the pun.
11: Oh, nice. Very nice.
13: See what I did?
11: I'm more curious at the beginning of that highlight. 50 more or what? Yes, now you leave me hanging.
13: Oh, that If I was talking about in the season, there are 100 games.
11: Oh, okay.
13: And there's 50 parties at home and 50. But problem is, J.R. homered before I could
11: finish it. Yeah.
13: It's like when mom
11: you
13: got
11: me
13: her
11: hanging there. The tease of the promote. You're doing a good job promoting
13: good
11: the ballpark.
13: And it's like when we got Marge her first cell phone. I bought her that, and she was going to try to text all the kids, and we were all scattered all over the country.
11: Sure.
13: And she attempted it, and her first text said, "There's a."
11: Oh, yeah.
13: Nothing.
11: Yeah,
13: and we were all like, there's a
11: water. There's a tear in my beer?
13: There's a water. So that I always think about that when we do it. Redhawks today will try for a series sweep. This is good. Let's see what happens. Lou Fuenmayor pitching for Fargo-Moorhead today. 12:30 first pitch, 12:10 pregame show, and 7:40 the fan. And then and you got your concert after the game today.
11: Oh, nice. Yeah, little daytime concert going on.
13: I love how that is.
11: It's such a baseball's so weird. I mean, the Redhawks, I'm like, what's the season becoming? They were swept by Kansas City. Just didn't look very good. And, they're trying to get in. They go to Milwaukee, look a little bit better, finish out, that Sunday win.
13: Salvaged.
11: And then they're on the way to sweeping and like, offensive barrage all of a sudden.
13: Yeah, all of a sudden, boom. And, Tuesday night didn't have Jose Sermon. He came back last night, got a couple of knocks. Yeah, so let's. Boy, and then you've got Winnipeg coming in town this weekend, and then tomorrow is the wood chipper game night.
11: Oh, right. Wow.
13: So, and then fireworks. I mean,
11: hey,
13: you got today's great, tomorrow's great, Saturday night, awesome, Sunday, Monday night. So get on out to the ballpark and take it in. I mentioned the something that we just haven't seen in NBA Finals history. San Antonio Spurs were on their way, like Nate Cohen snagging that smallmouth bass.
11: Oh, yeah. Yeah.
13: He's not even paying attention.
11: Yeah, he's working.
13: That's right.
16: 5.7 left. No timeouts remaining. Ananobi is handed the ball. Finds Brunson at midcourt. Launches a straight on three. Missed it short. Tip by Ananobi. He put it in. Ananobi put it in. The Knicks take the lead with 1.2 to go.
13: That's a 29-point lead by San Antonio, and not only dissipated, it left. And that tip, and then New York made a defensive play on a shot, and then they win the game, and it goes down. We haven't seen this in the finals before. Incredible. I was looking for sound from OG Anunoby on the game-winning tip in Aston. He said,
17: "Oh yeah, I mean the shot went up. I was free. There was no one boxing me out, so I just went in there for a tip dunk and ended up just tipping it in."
13: Pretty casual.
11: Yeah.
10: What
13: took game four?
10: Gary Knudsen done if the shooter takes a shot and misses and gets his own rebound.
13: Yeah, GK. Well, you'd have been sitting next to him. you were the one that didn't screw up.
10: That's almost kind of fundamental, isn't
13: it? You would have been sitting next to him quickly. Not at that point. But, yeah, that's the thing. When these shots go down, and that shot actually looked like it was going to drop from my, typical basketball. You turn around and, what are the chances that Karam is going to come off. But remember Jordan on the missed free throw? Was it Pippen or whatever? There's, you see those highlights? Yep. He comes flying in.
10: Yeah.
13: You know?
11: Some, that shouldn't happen either.
13: No. No, those instinctual plays. And you know what? They tend to, you know, make stories and headlines. So now the Spurs will try to stave off elimination tomorrow night, and we'll see what happens. NHL playoffs tonight, gang. Las Vegas and Carolina. That series is tied at 2 games apiece.
11: Pivotal game five.
13: Pivotal game five. Pivotal. This is a must. No, it's not, because you can lose it and still. But right. Anyway, yeah, pivotal game five. Legion Baseball quickly. Post 2-5-1 over Mandan yesterday. Patriots West Fargo swept a pair from Williston. That's all I got to say about that. Breckenridge won. 1-0 walk-off win over DGF. Kindred took a pair from Post 400 Comets yesterday. Garrison, Valley City, Lemoore, they were all kind of in around. Garrison beat Valley City 8-6, beat Lemoore 16-1. The Hazeltons must not have been playing.
10: That's on the day off.
13: Yeah, Lemoore beat Valley City. The Theogises must have been.
10: They were playing.
13: Okay, very nice. Baseball tournaments today. Minnesota State A tournament. Red Lake County at 10:30 this morning facing Waldorf. Pemberton, Janesville, I'm sorry, Janesville, Waldorf, Pemberton coming up this morning. New York Mills in action at 4 o'clock at 2A. Good luck, Perham. They'll score off against Windham Area this morning at 10 a.m. So, really good. College World Series begins tomorrow in Omaha, Charles Schwab Field. And the Vikings, 3-day minicamp coming to a close
11: wraps
13: today.
11: Wraps up today,
13: and,
11: huh?
13: Yeah. Little 3-day. We were chatting at, do you guys got, do your gut tell you, what? Who's going to be taking the snaps for the Minnesota Vikings? Does it feel Murray?
11: Yes.
13: Yeah.
11: Yeah. I mean, Kyler. Yeah. But I still think all three of them will play because they all get hurt. So
10: maybe four of them.
11: Yeah. Exactly. Max Brosmer might get in because
13: right.
11: To me, it's a couch potato commentary I had a few weeks ago.
10: Yep.
11: This is all about insurance.
13: It's such a great pessimistic statement. I'm sure all three of them will play because they're going to get hurt.
11: Well, I mean,
13: but that's been the track record. That's exactly what has happened.
11: Yeah, I think it's reality. I mean, in the 2 years that Kevin O'Connell hasn't made it to the playoffs, it was 23, Kirk tears his Achilles, that Jaron Hall had to go in. And then last year, JJ and Carson gets hurt and Max goes. So this is insurance as much as anything else, in my opinion.
13: Yeah, no question about it. This day, 1938, Johnny Vandermeer, Reds, through the first of two consecutive of no hitters. Derek and Doug and I were talking about some records that we just sometimes may never see again. I don't know if we're going to see back to consecutive no hitters thrown by
11: a pitcher. Well, no one pitches a full game anymore. So.
13: Right. Let's the game shorten to 7 or 5 after rain. We will have more sports coming up next hour. And of course, baseball today, 104.7 KFGOF and the Twins, the Red Hawks, and 740 the Fan.
10: Thank you very much, Jack. KFGO time 7:24. 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
11: Sarah Heinrich, our KFGO news director, is with us, and we call you soggy. Is it a little soggy out there after some rain?
18: No, and it's not even sprinkly, Sarah Heinrich, right now.
11: Oh, really?
18: And so, yes, we did get some pickup, some rain on Tuesday evening, so we did get that. I said we had like 30 hundredths, but I don't think it all made the rain gauge. Because it was so windy, right?
10: Sideways.
18: And so I think some of it just blew out of there. But, I mean, it's wet. I wouldn't call it soggy, but it is wet.
11: Okay. Yeah. Well, I mean, where are you guys at? Is it okay to get some? Do you need more or less? Are you right?
18: We're sitting pretty good right now. You know what we would really love? It's some not windy days. So we would love some good spray days where we could get out there and roll a little longer and a little harder. But that wind has just been, man, if you're a farmer out there, everybody's feeling it. The wind has been tough to deal with so far this spring and early summer.
11: Well, unfortunately, around here, every every day that ends in a Y has some wind on it.
18: Yep, it's got a wind on it. Yep.
10: Here's Sarah Heinrich with your Farm and Ranch news.
18: The House Ag Committee on Wednesday morning hosted a hearing to gather agricultural perspectives on the U.S.-Mexico-Canada agreement, which is set for review between the three countries beginning in July. During the opening remarks, committee member Angie Craig made of note, who did not appear on the witness list for the hearing.
19: I want to say up front that while I'm happy to have a great group of witnesses before us, I'm disappointed that USTR and USDA did not make themselves available for this hearing. Agriculture is a huge part of USMCA, and this committee needs to have the opportunity to hear directly and publicly from the administration on how they are advancing agriculture interest during negotiations.
18: Craig expressed concerns with the Trump administration's criticism of the deal, with the president describing it as irrelevant.
19: The president and his administration are threatening the last source of trade certainty our farmers have. Their right to have concerns. This president is unstable. In the past year, the president has asked, who would ever sign a thing like this? This might surprise the current Trump administration, but USMCA was negotiated by the first Trump administration and signed by President Trump.
18: Representative Tracy Mann of Kansas had a question for Jamie Beyer, a director from the American Soybean Association from Wheaton, Minnesota.
20: What percent of U.S. exports are purchased by Canada and Mexico, and how important are these markets to the U.S. soy production?
21: Thank you for the question, Congressman. 13% together is what we end up exporting to Canada and Mexico at a value of $4 billion.
20: And how does that compare to other export markets, China and otherwise?
21: So China is a $9 billion market. So Mexico is our number two. Very important.
18: Jamie and her husband, Rod, grow soybeans, corn, sugar beets, and alfalfa. She told lawmakers that USMCA is important for agricultural inputs, too. Fertilizer prices have retreated sharply in recent weeks as concerns over prolonged supply disruptions tied to tensions in the Middle East have eased. That's offering potential relief for crop producers heading into the next growing season. Bloomberg said that urea prices in New Orleans fell to $453.50 per short ton last week, down 36% from mid-April and the lowest level since early February. The decline follows fears that conflict involving Iran could disrupt shipments through the Strait of Hormuz, a key route for global fertilizer exports. The drop in fertilizer costs have also pressured grain markets, with prices for corn, wheat, and other commodities moving lower as input cost concerns subside. Nearly half of the world's urea exports originate from countries affected by the conflict, making fertilizer markets highly sensitive to geopolitical developments. Analysts caution that fertilizer markets remain vulnerable to renewed geopolitical tensions and fluctuations in global energy prices. And we'll be back with more ag news right after this.
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18: Commissioner of Agriculture is encouraged by crop progress across the state. Tom Peterson says planting is winding down and recent moisture is beneficial.
24: Seems like the rains came really timely. And so that has kind of been helpful as a crop got put in. You know, a few replants in areas from that big dust storm we had, but nothing too major. So I think the crop's in good shape.
18: USDA's latest weekly crop progress update shows corn planting is essentially wrapped up in Minnesota, with nearly 80% of the crop rated in good to excellent condition. Soybeans are 98% planted and 83% emerged, with 77% called good to excellent. With your ag news, I'm Farm and Ranch Director Sarah Heinrich for the Mighty 790 and 104.7 KFGO from the Enterprise Sales Ag Studio. 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
10: 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School us old guys up here, okay?
4: Okay.
10: So Joe Montana is celebrating a birthday today. He's 70.
4: Yes.
10: And I'm picking him as my one guy if I needed to win a Super Bowl or a big game. We had Too Tall Tom going with a Bart Starr.
4: Yeah.
10: Derek, bringing John Elway into the mix.
4: Mm-hmm.
10: Who would you pick from, you're a younger generation guy. Who are we missing? Who would you pick, Nate Cohn?
4: Ooh. How about Joe Capp?
11: Joe Cap. Wow.
0: How do you even know that name?
11: Old school.
4: I'm kidding.
11: Man.
4: I don't know. I'm not really a big football guy.
0: Aren't you?
4: No.
11: What?
4: Sorry to disappoint.
0: No, that's okay. We're not disappointed.
4: How about J.J. McCarthy?
11: How about...
4: No.
11: How about Patrick Mahomes? I mean, is it something that...
4: No, Patrick Mahomes, Tom Brady...
11: Yeah.
0: Okay.
4: Yeah, I'd probably go with Brady.
0: Yeah.
4: I mean, I'm young, but I watched
11: only
4: the 28-3.
11: Won seven Super Bowls.
4: Yeah.
11: I mean,
4: yeah, really... right. I watched him win some Super Bowls, so yeah. I go with that one.
0: Not a bad call.
4: Yeah, let's go with that. Yeah. It's 61 degrees, partly sunny. KFGO News. I'm Nate Cohn. Fargo Mayor Tim Mahoney says he's confident in the city's incoming leadership after Tuesday's primary election. State Senator Josh Beauchesne was elected to be the next mayor after receiving roughly 47% of the vote. Mahoney says Beauchesne should have a clear idea of where to take the city.
1: I'm very, very pleased where Fargo has landed and where it continues to land. But I'd say to Josh, you got to keep setting that vision of where do we go next? What do we accomplish next?
4: Mahoney has been mayor since 2014. He also served on the city commission and as deputy mayor. Beauchesne will be Fargo's first full-time mayor. He will be sworn in next month. Federal prosecutors have reached a plea agreement with Vance Belter, who is now expected to plead guilty in last year's deadly attacks targeting two Minnesota lawmakers and their families. Under the deal, the Justice Department says it will not seek the death penalty.
2: Vance Belter is charged with killing former House Speaker Melissa Hortman and her husband Mark Hortman in attempting to kill State Senator John Hoffman and his wife Yvette. The victims were shot by the 58-year-old Belter, who came to their doors in the early hours of June 14, 2025, disguised as a police officer and driving a fake squad car. While the Trump administration has pushed for greater use of capital punishment, there were questions about whether Belter's case would qualify for the death penalty under federal law. As a state, Minnesota abolished capital punishment in 1911 and has never had a federal death penalty case. Belter still faces state charges in the shootings.
4: That's Mark Fry reporting. This weekend marks 1 year since the Hortmans and their dog were assassinated in their home. It's partly sunny. 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
7: 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This activity is made possible by the voters of Minnesota through a grant from the Minnesota State Arts Board, thanks to a legislative appropriation from the Arts and Cultural Heritage Fund.
4: 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North Dakota federal judge nominated to serve on the 8th Circuit Court of Appeals answered questions from U.S. senators about whether judges should speak out on political issues yesterday. U.S. District Court Judge Dan Traynor was tapped by Donald Trump to join the 8th Circuit last month. Trump nominated Traynor to the district court in 2020. The American Bar Association in 2020 rated Traynor as well qualified for the federal bench. Several senators questioned Traynor over a 2024 letter that he co-signed with a group of federal judges that condemned Columbia University's handling of student and faculty protests in support of Palestine. In the letter addressed to Columbia's president, the group accused the university of enabling anti-Semitic conduct on campus. They said they would not hire law clerks from the school, starting with the graduating class of 2024. Traynor said he was within his First Amendment rights to participate in the letter and to make his own hiring decisions. Traynor was recommended for the position by North Dakota U.S. Senators Kevin Cramer and John Hoeven. Minnesota congressional Republicans are calling on Governor Tim Walz and Attorney General Keith Ellison to resign following a fraud report from the House Committee on Oversight and Government Reform. The report blamed Walz and Ellison for failure to protect taxpayer money from fraud. Republican Congressman Tom Emmer says if the allegations are true, Tim Walz and Keith Ellison should leave office in handcuffs. A spokesman for Governor Walz said the call to resign is a distraction from endless wars, gas prices, ICE, and insider trading. Minneapolis Mayor Jacob Frey says the city is seeking assistance following a new report indicating Operation Metro Surge caused $700 million in lost economic activity. Frey says the city is seeing a rebound but coming out of a deep hole. He says the city has also put forward $10 million in emergency rental assistance and small business support. An earlier report showed federal immigration enforcement had a $203 million impact in Minneapolis on January alone. KFGO Weather Center forecast. 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Ryan Janke might want me to ask if I should put my bowling ball in the garbage can.
6: Well, probably not the worst idea. Yeah, I would say that today would qualify as maybe a 10-pounder in the garbage can. You might want to toss it in there and hold on to your hats and or toupees. That would be this afternoon for the most part. The wind isn't that strong yet, but it will pick up. We'll call it a borderline windy day today. There will also be a few showers and thunderstorms rolling around and through. The showers that were located north and west are scattering out and in some cases dissipating, but it doesn't mean they're not going to happen again because they will redevelop as the sun gets a little bit higher in the sky and heats up the atmosphere and destabilizes it in the process. So partly to mostly cloudy, windy, scattered showers and thunderstorms today, but again, not everywhere all the time. High 72, west winds picking up to 15 to 35, partly cloudy, scattered showers and storms end in the evening tonight. Down to 54, west wind 10 to 20. Tomorrow, partly sunny, windy, chance for showers, 77, west winds at 15 to 35 miles per hour. Coverage tomorrow should be less than the coverage I expect for today. Then it turns quite a bit colder for the weekend. I'll tell you all about that and more with the Cape Call coming up soon. Right now, though, partly sunny sky and currently 61 at the KFGO Weather Cave.
10: Thank you very much. Two call time, KFGO time, 7:38, the road construction update. 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Heads up now in Fargo. This is 42nd Street South. It began earlier this week, but a reminder, 42nd Street South is reduced to one lane between 37th Avenue South and 44th Avenue South. Expected to be in place for a little over another week. Reduced speeds causing congestion. If you travel the metro, you see something, say something, give us a call. 701-237-5948.
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8: There are no sure things in baseball. Except at Target Field, where every Sunday is Kids' Day. Half-price meals, games in Bullseye's backyard, free ice cream, face painting, popcorn munching, kids watching their heroes run the bases, and then after the game, they get to run them too. So correction, there is one sure thing in baseball. You always leave with a W on Kids' Day. Because this is Target Field, there's no place like here. Twins.com/tickets.
9: Good morning. It's 7:39. It's the Morning Crew. It's Robbie on the road here this morning. We're at the West Fargo Fire Department, and we're talking with Travis Olson, the Community Risk Reduction Officer. So let's talk a little bit about safety topics, you know, the things that you want the public to know, you know, the smoke detectors and all of that kind of stuff. Let's talk a little bit about that.
12: Yeah, absolutely. So like we had talked about trying to advocate for people and lower their risks when medically, but obviously we also live in an area where if there is a fire, we want to make sure that we have that early detection. So if you have your smoke alarms in your house, take a look at the back of it. It's not going to hurt you. Take the smoke alarm down, look at the back of it. See if it's less than 10 years old. There should be a manufacturer's date on there.
9: Okay.
12: Do some simple math. If you have a smoke alarm that's over 10 years old, you're going to want to replace that so that it will properly work in the time that there is a fire or smoke. Mm-hmm. It'll let you know way before you have something that's going to be life-threatening. If you have a smoke alarm that's changing in color because it used to be white, but now it's
9: yellowed.
12: Yellow, yeah, or darker, right?
9: Get rid of it.
12: Get rid of it, yeah. Get a new one because we want to have that present. And then obviously we have heat. Now we're dealing with the warmer days, but mm-hmm. most of the time we have cold weather. So we have furnaces and we have gas-powered furnaces, and with those we have carbon monoxide, and that's a very scary thing because it's invisible. You can't see, smell, taste it, or nothing, but it does affect the body and it can be deadly. So if you have a gas-powered furnace, See if you have a carbon monoxide detector already in your home. It might be that smoke alarm outside your bed. It might be combination smoke carbon monoxide. But if you don't, it's good to have a carbon monoxide detector present. They'll go off. They'll let you know.
9: Okay.
12: Because, yeah, if you start feeling the signs and symptoms, you might think that you're just getting sick.
9: Mm-hmm.
12: But it might actually be that carbon monoxide getting into your system.
9: Okay.
12: And then have an escape plan. Obviously, we talk with the little kids again. We always say make an escape
9: plan. Sometimes you think it's silly, but you need it.
12: Yeah, absolutely. Whatever age you are, kids going to college, know your way out. You're living in an apartment building, know your way out, right? If you're moving around, know your way out. Talk to your kids about your bedroom windows. Let them know how their bedroom windows work, right? Because if there is an emergency, they have to get out. Don't try to just kind of...
9: Don't worry, they're not sneaking out on you. You want yeah. fire safety. Safety first.
12: Safety first. And then another big thing is just sleep with your bedroom doors closed.
9: Really?
12: Yeah, sleep with them closed. I know that you might be afraid of the dark, have a nightlight, things
9: sure.
12: like that. But even the most affordable bedroom door that's mm-hmm. put together, not as like a full core door, that will keep smoke, heat, and fire out of your bedroom. So
9: wow.
12: sleep with those bedroom doors closed. If you ever have an emergency, you got to leave, close those doors. It'll make sure that the fire doesn't spread. So it's a lot of things that we talk to everybody.
9: Mm-hmm.
12: My job is great because this portion of it is the same thing from the cradle to the grave. I get to talk to them, spin it a little bit different, but it's the way that people perceive it.
9: Mm-hmm.
12: I just want to make sure that they know smoke alarms, carbon monoxide, and escape plans. It's a huge
9: right.
12: way to help you and your family out.
9: All right. Some great information here. We'll talk a little bit more as to if anybody has any questions or concerns, what we can do about that. We'll do that just before 8 o'clock. For now, we're here at the West Fargo Fire Department, but we got to talk with Jeff Carney from Dark Horse IT. Good morning, Jeff. How about those business emails? Going to my spam all the time. Why is that?
13: Yeah, so that's a good question. I see that all the time. So we kind of make an assumption that just email works because that's, you know, what it should do, right? I mean,
11: yeah.
13: A lot of us for our personal emails use Gmail or Yahoo, or some people use .outlook.com or whatever it is. And when you use those personal emails, the company like Google just takes care of all the back-end security for you. When you have your own email like jeff.carney@darkhorseit.com or any professional domain, then the actual responsibility is on you to set it up. And most people don't know that and don't do that. And so the way it works is the actual receiver of the email, so if you're using Outlook or Gmail or whatever, whoever you're sending it to, they determine how legitimate your email is. And it then determines if it goes to spam or gets blocked or whatever. Well, there are certain settings that you need to set up in your email, professional email, to make sure that it's validated. And I'm not going to go into the details and bore everyone because it's kind of like jargon. But there are three settings. They're DKIM, DMARC, and SPF.
11: Okay.
13: And when you set those correctly, it just can guarantee that your email gets digitally signed, so it can be verified that it hasn't been modified. It is verified of like the you pre-authorize where you're sending it from ahead of time, so it knows it's you. And then the last setting is like rules that determine what happens if those emails don't pass those other rules that I just said. And so the receiving email recipient can look at those rules that you set up and with very certainty know that this is a legitimate email.
11: Yeah, and I've noticed that a lot. My business, so I got a Gmail personal account and that's what we use here at work too. And it's kind of quirky how things will go sometimes, because like my personal, I even have to I check my spam a lot because I might be getting some important things from my retirement outfit, my bank, or my credit card that I really need to see. Boom, it goes there, and I have to mark not as spam a lot. And then there's stuff that I have tried to unsubscribe stuff that still pops
13: yeah,
11: in. Yeah, it drives me nuts.
13: Yeah, so that's really your email provider looking at these settings and whoever's sending it and determining how legitimate the sender is. Now, again, sometimes the spam emails go through because they have the email security in the back, even though the content is not legitimate.
11: Mm-hmm.
13: So they just have the settings right where maybe a legitimate bank doesn't. I have a tool on. You can go directly to darkhorseitsecurity.com, and you can test your professional domain and see. It also tests website security on that app, but one of the main things is email testing. and it'll let you know if you have those settings set up correctly. And then you can know if you're going to be able to land in the inbox or the spam box. And it's just something that I just don't think a lot of business people know. And maybe you're not the business owner. Maybe you're just the person that at this business that's receiving these emails. And like you just said, constantly going in the spam box. What you could do, you could end up being like the hero at your office. You can go to like darkhorseitsecurity.com, scan your domain. And if it's not set up correctly, you could go to your IT department at your office, or you can contact Dark Horse IT and we'll help you. And just let them know that, hey, we need to get this email security down so that our emails are going through. That's really the bottom line, is that it's our responsibility when we have a professional email to make sure it's set up. Because when you just purchase it, like if you just bought it from Google or Microsoft and plugged it in and go, it's not set up with those security things by default.
11: I've noticed if I send out multiple emails, so all of a sudden, you know, like something, you know, that outfit or something, like I said, well, I didn't receive it, check your spam. And even from here, if you send out too many, all of a sudden their personal email or their business email will flag it as spam, even though it's from a business like this. We don't do mass mailings like that very often. But if we do a contest, all of a sudden, and we do a mass email with a whole bunch of recipients on it, boom, then all of a sudden that's where we might have qualifiers that don't get it. So, yeah.
13: Yeah, absolutely. And that's an email issue, and there's solutions to that. But you know, if your business is not having your emails work, just reach out to us. We'd love to help. I just want to give a plug real quick. We're having an AI class today for intermediate.
11: Yes.
13: It's not too late to sign up. Today's class is going to be at from 1 to 2:30 p.m. at Bonanzaville. It's $100 to go. It's an intermediate class. So this is for people who are already using AI, who are familiar with either ChatGPT, Claude, or Google Gemini, and are just kind of using it, but want to like unlock that next level. We're going to be talking about like using AI integrated in your apps. So in your email, in your spreadsheets, PowerPoints, things like that. We're going to talk about connecting other things and then using AI to control those other things. And that's the basics. So if you're interested in that, if today doesn't work, you can go to the website. Actually, now I've updated the main website, so you can go to darkhorseit.com, and there's an AI button at the top. You can click that, and then there's another button for classes, and you can sign up and see the different scheduled classes. We have beginner's class, advanced ones, too. So we'd love to have you join, and it's not too late for today's class as well if you're not doing anything over the lunch hour.
11: Okay, perfect. Well, yeah, so AI classes, darkhorseit.com, right? And then also more about this email thing that people can help you.
13: Yep, then go right to the blog button, the KFGO blog button, and get to this email thing. And again, there's a contact form right there at darkhorseit.com that you could reach out if you had any questions, need some IT help, or just curious about what's not working with your email.
11: It's one thing we're probably going to have you work on, and this has been kind of issues. Like every once in a while, we'll get like a mass to all our coworkers here at KFGO, and it's like to every one of them. And sometimes I won't get it. I said, "Did you get that email?" I'm like, "No." And then I look, and it's nowhere. And then they'll say, "Look," and then they'll forward it to me, and my name is on the recipient list, but I never got it. It's just quirky how that works sometimes.
13: Yeah,
11: I don't. And what I sometimes wonder, did I accidentally hit block? You know what I mean? So sometimes they'll do that, and I guess I have to go look to see who I blocked or not. Maybe.
13: So there's two solutions to that. One is a manual hard way, and that's like when you find that email in the spam, you can go and mark it as not spam,
11: right?
13: And then it'll like start to trust that more. But then when you guys are sending out, if it's showing like all the other people that are getting it, it's automatically going to think it's spam. So there's a couple other techniques you can do that.
11: Mine doesn't go. It doesn't go to spam, though. It just doesn't appear.
13: Oh, it doesn't go at all.
11: Yeah,
13: okay.
11: And then someone will forward to you. Yeah, it shows that you were one of the on the two, you know, like two senders. Okay. So
13: well, maybe we need to scan your guys' email and see what's going on. But yeah, so I do use like an email client called EM Client.
11: Okay.
13: And I plug in my thing. One of the features of that is it can send mass email, but it actually just sends one at a time, even though you create a list. And then it could like fill in, like if you have everyone's first name, you could put like a variable for their name. So it would then like fill, it's like a replacement to like MailChimp or something. I just,
11: gotcha.
13: That does the same thing essentially.
11: Perfect.
13: But yeah, so Jeff Carney, jeff.carney@darkhorseit.com if you want to email me directly, or go straight to our website.
11: All right. Thank you so much. It's very easy to find. Jeff Carney, Dark Horse IT, each and every Thursday with us here on the KFGO Morning Crew. Have a great weekend, my friend.
13: You too. Thanks, Eric.
11: See you again next week. This is the KFGO Morning Crew. We'll check in with Robbie Daniels again from the West Fargo Fire Department to tell Tom Szymanski's forecast coming up.
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11: Capture time is 7:52. Too tall Tom Szymanski. Everyone's getting their stocking caps and mittens and parkas out for this weekend. No, not really. But
6: you're going to put a pumpkin on the porch?
11: Probably not. Yeah. This is not late September weather. We're coming up here. All in all, pretty mild. I know you and I will probably talk about this coming up in the 5 o'clock hour for the drive time news. Right. Pretty mild. Most people like it. It's just unseasonably cooler for a June, right?
6: Yeah, it's going to be not necessarily today, Derek, nor tomorrow. Actually, tomorrow we may bump it up a few degrees from today. But after that, it gets colder just in time for the upcoming weekend. 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So, today we will vary between partly sunny and mostly cloudy. There'll be some peaks of sun here and there, but I would say that the greater percentage of the sky will be covered by cloud cover as the day wears on. Windy conditions developing. It's not happening yet, but it will pick up out of the west to 15 to 35. And 72 for the high. That's it. Average high is 77. In case anybody's wondering, there will be hit and miss showers and thunderstorms from time to time, but not all the time everywhere. Such is the case. Tonight, partly cloudy, down to 54. The west wind at 10 to 20. Scattered showers and thunderstorms wherever they happen to be should end in the evening. And then for tomorrow, partly sunny, windy, chance for showers, about 77, west winds at 15 to 35. Less coverage tomorrow than what I do expect for today. Saturday, partly to mostly cloudy, windy, about 69, so kind of chilly there. Sunday morning, we dip down to 48, partly sunny, windy, high 71. Ouch. And then Monday, partly sunny and 74 for the daytime high to get the week started. Some models showing some scattered showers, thunder showers on Monday. Not buying into that yet. It may hold off until Monday evening. 50s to near 60 or so across the region right now. A southwest wind at 10. It is 61 in Moorhead, 59 at the airport. Currently 62 at the KFGO Weather Cave.
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9: Good morning. It's just about 7:58. It's the morning crew with Robbie. We're on the road here this morning. We're at the West Fargo Fire Department learning everything we need to know about the Community Risk Reduction Program with Travis Olson. So in a nutshell, if you could tell us what the Community Risk Reduction Program is, what would you say?
12: For the most part, we're just trying to get out there, the whole team of us from the top to the bottom, trying to educate people to advocate for themselves to make sure that they know what to do when an emergency happens. Is something we don't want to happen, but if it does happen, that's what we want to do, is educate people best we can.
9: And you're there for them with a whole host of people that are willing to help out with whatever it is that they need.
12: Absolutely, absolutely. So, sorry. Biggest thing I can do, like I said, we covered a lot of topics this morning, and I really appreciated having you here, Robbie. Absolutely, you and your radio station, it's been fantastic. If you want to know more about us, follow us on westfargofire.org. We're on Facebook. We're on the Twitter, which is X.
9: The Twitter.
12: and Instagram. So if you're curious about what we're doing, we're extremely transparent and we're proud of it.
9: And I think being on the socials like that, that's a way that you can communicate with the community, because it's not just about, you know, phone calls or websites.
12: We're available for you. Like I said, if you need to make a phone call, that's okay. But try to do a little bit of homework, because you might just find the answer right on the next page.
9: All right. So what's your next job? What are you going out into doing?
12: What I'm doing next is I get to go out and do a daycare inspection.
9: Oh, there you go. Fun.
12: Interacting with the public.
9: There you go. Talking with the littles.
12: That's right.
9: Oh, and they're going to be so excited. You better bring those stickers.
12: I'll bring some stickers.
9: All right. There you go. So once again, we're on the road here this morning, the West Fargo Fire Department, talking about the Community Risk Reduction Program, which is such a great thing that we have here for the city of West Fargo. 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
27: ABC News, I'm Sherry Preston. A second day of new attacks between the U.S. and Iran. American forces launching attacks on Iranian targets after President Trump declared they waited too long to strike a peace deal. ABC's Martha Raddatz in Jerusalem.
28: Iran has fired back, again launching its own missiles at U.S. bases in Kuwait and Bahrain. All the missiles intercepted, but debris damaging homes, vehicles, and causing minor injuries to a child in Bahrain.
27: Europe's central bank has just raised interest rates by a quarter point. point trying to fight back inflation driven by the war with Iran. The NYPD now says more than 50 people were arrested after the Knicks pulled off the biggest comeback in NBA Finals history, coming back from 29 points down to beat the Spurs in Game 5 of the Finals. The World Cup starts this afternoon. Mexico City will be hosting the first game, Mexico versus South Africa. The first game in the U.S. will be tomorrow in California, Team USA versus Paraguay. This is ABC News. An urgent warning from the CEO and co-founder of AI giant Anthropic, Dario Amodei, tells ABC's Lindsay Davis he is concerned about the future of everyone if government regulation isn't instituted. And he believes the United States must be the country setting the example.
2: If we are the ones who are leading in AI, which I think we should continue to do, then it is easier to get our adversaries to agree to at least some minimal amount of restraint. I don't think we're going to get a lot. I don't trust China at all.
27: The onus for protecting others, he says, falls on everyone. Using AI may get less expensive. The Wall Street Journal says OpenAI is considering cutting its prices in an effort to

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4: KFGO News, it's 8:03, 62 degrees, partly sunny. I'm Nate Cohn. Federal prosecutors have reached a plea agreement with Vance Belter, who is now expected to plead guilty in last year's deadly attacks targeting two Minnesota lawmakers and their families. Under the deal, the Justice Department says it will not seek the death penalty. Belter is charged with posing as a police officer before fatally shooting former House Speaker Melissa Hortman and her husband Mark at their Brooklyn Park home last June. Investigators say he also shot John Hoffman and his wife. Separate state charges are pending against Belter. Two West Fargo men rescued a woman who was stuck in the mud for 3 days. The men were riding ATVs on a trail east of Park Rapids. Adam Sandbeck and Mike Gravelin were riding on a trail when they noticed the van stuck in the mud. They say the woman was able to utter "help me" and was stuck on her back and sunburnt. The woman was about 100 miles from her home. She was taken to Essentia Health St. Joseph Medical Center in Brainerd. Federal prosecutors have announced the arrest of a man charged in the Feeding Our Future fraud scheme who had been on the run since early 2024.
5: Saeed Abdullahi Ireg was recently added to the FBI's new most wanted fraudster list. He peacefully surrendered in Minneapolis yesterday after flying back from Kenya. That according to federal prosecutors. Ireg is facing several charges in connection with the case, accused of taking over $4 million in federal child nutrition program payments meant to serve hungry children during the pandemic. More than 70 people have been charged in the $250 million scheme.
4: That's Steve Simpson reporting. KFGO News Time, 8:04. It's 62 degrees.
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4: Sunny, 62 degrees. 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Minneapolis Mayor Jacob Vry says the city is seeking assistance after a new report indicates Operation Metro Surge caused $700 million in lost economic activity. Vry says the city is seeing a significant rebound, but is coming out of a deep hole.
8: $700 million is deep. And so we're going to do our part at the city of Minneapolis. Neighbors have consistently done their part in protecting people. And at the same time, yes, we need help from the federal level, from the state.
4: Fry says the city has put $10 million in emergency rental assistance and small business support. An earlier report showed federal immigration enforcement had a $203 million impact on Minneapolis in January alone. A 78-year-old man died yesterday after being found pinned under a tree in Brandon, Minnesota, northwest of Alexandria. The Douglas County Sheriff's Office received the report of the man pinned under the tree just after 10:50 in the morning. The man died at the scene. He has not been identified. The sheriff's office says that death appears to be accidental. KFGO Weather Center forecast. 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How's that Thursday forecast looking?
9: Looks like we'll have a chance.

0: for showers and thunder showers today. 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Yeah, a few scattered showers up north and a few more down to the south of us that are moving in our direction. So we will have scattered showers and thunderstorms today. Thunderstorms will not be severe or anything like that, but there will be a few rumbles of thunder with some of those cells as they move on through. But it's not going to rain everywhere all the time. Let me remind you of that. And there will be plenty of folks that don't get anything at all or very little of it. A high near 72 with west winds picking up to 15 to 35 as we move through the next few hours. Partly cloudy tonight. Scattered showers and storms end in the evening as we drop down to 54. Westerly still hanging in there, 10 to 20, with tomorrow looking partly sunny and windy. Chance for showers, 77. Westerly breeze at 15 to 35. Coverage tomorrow should be less than today. And then on Saturday, partly to mostly cloudy, windy day. Low 52, high near 69. Cooler, obviously, and then down to 48 by Sunday morning. And partly sunny, windy, about 71 for the high on Sunday, with Monday looking like about 74 under a partly sunny sky at that time. Temps in the 50s to lower 60s region-wide, and we do have a southwest wind at 12. It is 61 in Moorhead, partly sunny, 62 at the airport, and 62 at the KFGO Weather Cave.
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2: See, there you go. 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
3: I don't like it.
2: I knew it. 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
4: It's Thursday, ladies and gentlemen. We got a big day planned for you. The Soybean Boys are going to be in the store today. We'll get a chance to visit with them about what's going on also. We're going to be honoring heroes at some point today. We're going to be visiting about a hero to me that's lost to us. We'll be visiting about that as well. But before all of that, I have to tell a friend of mine about two words, Riley and Procno. Let's get to the Voice of Sports on the News and Views Radio Network.
5: Here, hold on. Let me put my headphones. Hold on. I got to pray. Just if this gets feedback, I'm just. Yeah, right through. I'm right.
4: Okay. So let me tell you about
6: headphones.
4: Riley Procno. That's my nephew.
5: I'm actually familiar with the Procno. Yep.
4: You would know this kid. He's as tall as you are. He's about 6'6", and mm-hmm. he's a big kid. Anyway, we're sitting in my garage. I'd been out taking care of the yard, all that kind of crap. I come back and he looks at me and he goes, "This game's over." He said, "It's just embarrassing. San Antonio's kicking their butt." And I said, "Well, let's give we watched the Twins a little bit, that kind of thing." And he goes, "I said, check the basketball game." Mm-hmm. And he goes, "We're not giving up on it." And mm-hmm. I said, "We got to give up on it." Next thing I know, it's like 10:30, mm-hmm. and I watched one of the most amazing basketball games ever.
5: It was, I should have known when my, because the family group text, with this goes, it's all Go Spurs. If you see my text thread, it's just Go Spurs. Yes, yeah. Go, we're just a big San Antonio fan. Obviously, and I was calling a game last night, but I monitor scores because they didn't give scores from everything, Twins, blah, blah, blah. And I, like you, I was done. Once I got to be plus, 20, 25, mm-hmm. I'm like, okay, well, good. Yeah, this will be a nice series now. We'll have a series tied going into Saturday night. What a great deal this is going to be. Mm-hmm. And I literally, because the Red Hawks were delayed, and then had a three-hour game. So if you're seeing flashing lights after midnight in
4: did that to you earlier, dude.
5: Yeah, I've got. Yeah, mm-hmm. We had issues.
4: Didn't
5: yeah.
4: even touch anything.
5: So I think what happens, So anyway, and I looked late.
6: What's happening?
4: Well, that's when Harry met Sally.
5: On the computer in here. So if the guys behind me are on their computer,
6: which they always
5: the
6: are,
5: system
6: the system,
5: because they've got to be. So I'm open. I've got a new, different thing in here because we had a, a War Games Matthew Broderick meltdown on the Lightning the other day. And so,
4: Jack,
5: so whatever they're
4: mail
5: on their computer, it's Meg Ryan.
4: Yeah.
5: So that when they are Googling or doing over here, you hear theirs flow through mine. So
6: well,
5: that,
6: luckily now Nate isn't even paying attention, so,
5: that,
6: so he's not
5: right,
6: working.
5: He checked
6: stop
5: out months ago with my sports. But, yeah, so anyway, that's it. Yeah, and Joel, I looked and I went, and you could hear me going, here's a 2-1 pitch when they, the Spurs lost.
4: It's
5: like my Red Sox came.
4: Spurs,
5: I'm like, what?
4: I thought of you right away.
5: I know, and I thought, and I, a couple of fans that listened, you know, at the game, they looked up at the booth. They're all nodding like they're listening to me. I'm like, but I've never been so like shocked.
4: Well, I was out to my shop working. Somebody who let his grass grow too long, and so I'm weed eating. Right, I come back and I'm listening to you. Right,
5: yeah.
4: And then you got weather. You got all
5: yeah,
4: of these
5: a
4: things.
5: Lot.
4: Going on. Right, and so then I'm like. Because of that, I was thinking of you. Then I'm watching the basketball game, and I'm like, well, Bones is going to be the happiest guy I know.
5: I was just, I mean, Mike, I was going to wear my, you know, when Dad passed, you know, a lot of, my mom and I were in the closet there, and like, oh, you have Roy's Lions jacket. You can have that. Oh, here's a pair of Dad's pants. You know, so I'm like, I don't think those are going to fit Mom. We were going through his closet, and then I saw these San Antonio Spurs socks. He's like collective.
4: Oh.
5: And so I own this. So I'm like, oh, he would want you to have this son. So I've got these Spurs socks. So I bring them out on rare occasions when the Spurs need a.
4: Should have worn them.
5: Should have worn them yesterday.
4: Should have worn them.
5: Hey, the today's sports brought to you by CI Sport.
6: Woo-hoo.
5: Baby. Rick, you know, the number
6: the
5: one
6: best
5: source for corporate, collegiate, high school, resort apparel. Is it on you? CI Sports.
4: CI is an amazing, right, amazing place.
5: Yeah.
4: There.
5: They got the new, you know, if you see it over there, what a thing. They supply, you know, the world in apparel and things like that. And locally, they're just so very good. And Track It Down Mar Church, which we'll get to that in a second. Twins in Detroit yesterday. There's been a Royce Lewis sighting.
7: One on the way. Swung on a hit high in the air for Royce. Long fly ball to deep left field. It's 50 for Royce. His 50th career home run clears the bullpens, and the Twins lead 1-0. Welcome back.
5: Yeah, welcome back. Go down to AAA, get your swing right, get a good feel. You know, you put all that, get your working down, come back to the big league club. Now he's in a good space. The swing's looking good, making some contact, getting home runs.
4: Yeah.
5: You know,
4: and he looks. I was kind of surprised to see him at first base. I didn't know if that didn't, you know, if that shocked you a little bit.
5: Well, just a lot of times when you see a guy that's in a position, maybe he's not. He's in there probably to get his bat in the lineup. You know.
4: So I want to ask you this: as somebody who actually hangs out in locker rooms with coaches, right, with managers, when I saw him at first base, the first thing I thought was keeping him active almost every play of the game. Keeping him active almost every play of the game. That doesn't happen at third base.
5: Yeah. Not,
4: it doesn't.
5: Yeah. First sometimes base, it happens does all the time. Sometimes it doesn't at all.
4: Right.
5: You're right.
4: Right. Exactly.
5: But yeah, so, that's a, you know, first base, yeah, you're involved in a lot of, obviously, that's a good point on that. And it's also a position you get the, you know, your power guys at the corners to get your bat in the lineup. But I like that.
4: And he's got a quick glove. I mean, he's got a really quick glove.
5: Yeah. It's good. I like the fact that Twins won. You know, and today they give the ball to Daniel Zebulon Matthews, otherwise known as Zebby.
4: I like that too.
5: Daniel Zebulon Matthews. The Red Hawks last night. Come on now.
8: Lujano sends a ball to right center field. This ball hit pretty well, and it clears the center fielder Hudson Head. It is off the wall in center field. This is going to get two in. Coming in to score is Richards. Coming in to score is Fuentes. It's a two-run triple for Jesus Lujano, and it's 6-4 Fargo Moorhead. How about that?
5: I'll tell you, Joel, and you talked about this. Yes, the Red Hawks put up a 16 piece on Tuesday. They followed that with a 12 burger yesterday. They've scored 28 runs on 35 hits in two games. And, you know, the bats were a little quiet there when they were, you know, that road trip. And boy, they have awakened.
4: Yeah.
5: Awakened
4: yep.
5: at Newman Outdoor Field.
4: That's exciting. And we've got the president of the FM Red Hawks
5: you got
4: coming
5: Brad
4: out of this
5: Tome,
4: yes.
5: You know, Brad joined me last night. It was a good crowd. I mean, kudos to the fans, you know, last night. 33 and change, I think, that came out. Or, excuse me, I don't want to undersell it. Over 3,500 last night. Hour and a half rain delay. But they hung tight, and then the rains, the cells that moved through. I don't know if you guys saw the rainbow.
6: The, 10-minute just downpour.
5: Just a
6: torrential
5: deluge. Yeah. But and I said this morning, it's my favorite time of calling a game. after something like that happens, and I looked out to the east, and there's a rainbow. I saw the Tin Man and then everybody else. And then in the wake of that, then the sun comes, you know, it's setting in the west, and it shoots and sprays across Newman Outdoor Field. The grass is like just a rich velvet green. Sometimes Abby does her nails that color, not often, but sometimes just a rich, liquidy green. And it turned into a lovely evening of baseball. Long got out of there after midnight. I mean, it was Thursday when we got out.
4: I don't know how you do it, man.
5: We got
4: especially
5: another one
4: when your Spurs were playing.
5: Got another one today. Speaking of that NBA, I might as well.
9: 5.7 left. No timeouts remaining. Ananobi has handed the ball. Finds Brunson at midcourt. Launches a straight on three. Missed it short. Tip by Ananobi. He put it in. Ananobi put it in. The Knicks take the lead with 1.2 to go.
5: Got to put your butt into somebody. Well, going back to my basketball coaching days, and that's what happens, Joel. You get a shot that goes up, and even in the pros, what happens is you look, you assume, okay, if he makes it, we're done. And if he misses it, it's all right. There's not going to be enough time for a putback. And then you get an athlete that makes a play. And OG Anunoby followed that shot, came in, tipped it, controlled it, tipped it, and that they had to make us – hold on a second.
6: Nate.
5: Please. Run over.
6: Quit working so hard. We're fine with news.
5: I don't know what's happening. You've got mail. So, Knicks win 107-106.
4: So the one thing I would add to that is that the shot before that bounced off high enough for the you know the tip in.
5: Yeah, Brunson. Yeah.
4: That was a panic three pointer. I mean that you know there was enough time left to work the ball just a little bit. He shot that three pointer from a long ways away.
5: Yeah, and he's got range too. But you're right. You're trying to spot up and shoot it. Sometimes those you want to get it off enough. Early enough that there is time for obviously a rebound too, so it's like all right, let's just spot
4: I know, and... but it was. I mean, when you watch it, you've seen it obviously.
5: Yeah,
4: I was shocked that he took that three.
5: That one instead of maybe make an extra pass or make a dribble step shot. Yeah, exactly. No, I hear you on that. It's today's range. I've never Wemby pulled up in an Oklahoma City game. Remember him? He shot one like from 36 feet, pulled up and shot. So I'm never alarmed. Like the distance, but you're right. I mean, sometimes, superstars make.
4: I'm not the expert on the NBA. I don't, I don't profess to be, but I will tell you this. It just felt like it to me. But, I mean, it worked out. It worked out.
5: Yeah, and those guys, the shots in these guys have, they might as well be blindfolded because their muscle memory, they're just spotting up at spots on floor. So the minute they, rub off a screen and they step, they don't even need to see where they're going because their muscle memory is like they've shot that thing a million times. And, I'm just still downtrodden. But good for you Knicks fans out there. I mean, they haven't won an NBA title. I mean.
4: Do you want to know something?
5: 73 is a while ago.
4: Do you want to know something bad?
5: What?
4: And I consider myself a good friend of yours, a coworker that loves working for you. You ready? Abby can go ahead and record this. The series is over.
5: Did you get that, Abby? Did you record it?
4: Over. O-V-E-R. She's on the phone now. But
5: I'll talk to you on Monday. She's probably, I'll talk to you.
4: San Antonio is D-O-N-E, done.
5: Get that going, buddy.
4: They might get a game yet.
5: Oh! But you think it's over?
4: They have gotten W-H-O-O-P-E-D.
5: It is. Hey, happy birthday, by the way, to Gene Wilder. He passed in 2016. He was 83 years old. But you look at Gene Wilder. And there's just a few things that come out. Great actor, comedic.
10: The snozzberries taste like snozzberries.
11: Snozzberries? Who ever heard of a snozzberry?
5: I don't know if that's your favorite Gene Wilder or if this maybe grabs your shoe top.
10: Would you mind telling me whose brain I did put in?
12: Then you won't be angry.
10: I will not be angry. Abby who?
12: Abby Normal.
10: Abby Normal.
12: I'm almost sure that was the name.
5: Oh, I don't know if that's your thing perhaps.
4: Did you ever watch the outtakes on Young Frankenstein?
5: Just hilarious stuff. Frankenstein.
4: The outtakes. Folks, if you're listening to me, 1-800 do the YouTube and check the outtakes
5: of the Young Frankenstein.
4: Young Frankenstein.
5: So I don't know if that's your favorite Gene Wilder or if this is your favorite Gene Wilder.
13: Ugh. man drink like that and he don't eat, he is going to die.
14: When?
13: What's your name?
14: Well, my name is Jim, but most people call me Jim.
5: So, there it is. What's your favorite Gene Wilder? I mean, he shares a birthday today with Joe Montana, Vince Lombardi, Jacques Cousteau. Not a bad day for birthdays today on whatever. What is it? 11?
4: 11?
5: June 11th.
4: Yeah. June 11th. We're already 11 days into June.
5: E.T. was released on this date, 82. Jurassic Park released on this day, 93. Abby and Joel. This is the last question, and a winner gets a T-shirt.
6: What?
5: Steven Spielberg movies, and he released Jurassic Park on this day, 93, E.T. in 82. He's had a lot of movies.
6: Pretty well-known guy.
5: Within $613 million. Steven Spielberg movies.
4: It's an odd number.
5: Steven Spielberg movies have grossed how much in his lifetime?
6: Total.
5: Total. Gross. And you got to be within 600.
6: He's also Jaws, right?
5: $13 million. I mean, Indiana Jones, The Lost Ark. Right. He's a lot.
4: Okay. I'm going to go $5,533.
5: $5 billion, and then right to $533. Yep. Okay.
4: $5,533 billion.
6: Over a billion feels safe. I'm going to say in the $4 billion.
5: And Joel went over $5 billion. The answer
6: is it like a teen bill?
5: It's $10.75 billion.
4: Steven Spielberg. I undershot it by that much.
5: Isn't that incredible?
4: Wowza.
5: I mean, my goodness. Whoa, hold on.
15: The snozzberries taste like snozzberries.
5: Anyway, we got Brother Hawk.
6: So unrelated. The call I was on 52nd and 42nd. One of our old coworkers gave me a call. 52nd and 42nd, heading eastbound. There is a crash. It's backing up traffic. Emergency services are on the scene, but it's causing bad traffic delays.
4: Is this Paul Juergens?
6: Nope.
4: Okay, just checking.
6: we still miss you, Paul.
5: So take your time.
6: Another one from the newsroom
5: that you still have time to get to where you're going.
6: You still have time. Maybe take a different route, though.
5: Rip the knob off and lock it in.
6: Lock it in. Listen to the snozzberries. Yeah,
5: we'll take you through.
6: Yeah.
4: So the film that...
5: Hold on.
4: When I think of Steven Spielberg, the first film that made him famous to you?
6: Jaws.
4: Absolutely.
6: He was a young guy at that, trying to figure it out.
4: Why don't you come on in here?
5: Two people just agreed with that on my text.
6: Yeah.
4: We won't get mail anymore. Come on in here.
6: Also, Jaws was just such a disaster in the making. Turned out obviously incredible, but...
4: JJ just
6: directed a play on that.
4: You didn't see the Mark Koppen version of Jaws that we made in high school.
5: Hey, thanks to CI Sport, your number one source for corporate, collegiate, high school, and resort apparel. 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Red Hawks today against Kansas City on 740 The Fan. And come on in here. I'm going to text Al Murray and say, why am I getting the
6: boom? Yeah, let's do that.
4: Al's here. I saw him in the parking lot.
5: Dial startup.
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4: All right, I got a medical question for you two. He's your good friend, so I need to know why.
5: Is the answer
4: from either one of you two? You
5: medical
4: ready?
5: Medical question.
4: Yeah. Because obviously, clearly, you two let this happen.
5: We'll get
4: and this
5: kidney
4: is an
5: stones?
4: Issue. No, this is a Nate Cohn from part of our good team.
5: Oh.
4: Okay, he's in there. Why would either one of you let him donate an extra quart of blood?
5: Why would we let him donate?
4: I mean, did you see him? The top of his head is all white. The bottom
6: fried.
4: Is all red.
5: Oh,
4: clearly,
5: gotcha.
4: He's short
6: even,
4: a little blood.
6: He's even got the sunglasses tan line.
4: He was canoeing in the Boundary Waters. Apparently, the sunscreen didn't go below the
5: eyebrow. You see a lot of coaches like that with that tan because they wear, well, like Vince Lombardi's birthday. You know, if you wear a hat,
6: nice,
5: you get sun here and then.
6: It's a nice red tint, I think. It looks good.
4: But you got to admit. He looks a quarter bubble.
5: I'll tell you what.
6: I would trust him.
23: This is not fair.
5: Nate, and you
23: this
5: don't
23: is
5: have
23: not fair.
5: If you don't
6: Welcome
5: have to
6: back.
5: Do this, Nate.
23: Thank you.
5: But if, just for us, if you could if you could come up with a blue throat, how about that for America's 250th?
23: All right.
5: Red,
23: there you go.
5: White,
23: oh,
5: blue,
23: that's
5: and blue.
23: Cruel. So I feel like I should defend myself. I was wearing a headband so I could like dunk it in the water and keep myself cold.
4: Oh, okay.
6: But then, so, because you wear that, then you don't need sunscreen?
23: Well, no.
6: Right.
4: She won that round, Nate.
23: She got me good there.
5: That's no, true.
4: What do you do with all the extra skin you peel off? I mean, do you donate that kind of stuff? Save it for DNA? I mean
5: it's fresh. Just dried cells of the epidermal layer.
6: You put in lotion? You keep your face moisturized, Nate?
23: Aloe vera. Important. Yeah, okay. That's right.
5: Abby's
23: that's
5: got important. All the goods. She's
4: well,
5: got
4: have,
5: all the...
4: She cares. Well, Miss Olive Skin.
5: Yeah,
4: have you ever been sunburnt in your life?
6: Yes, I have, but I still wear sunscreen, you idiots. Man.
4: I think she called you an idiot.
23: I have eczema, too,
5: sure
23: so my
5: looking.
23: Skin is just in all kinds of trouble. Yeah.
6: Text us your skin issues.
4: So before you kick into the news, was it fun?
23: Yeah, it was a good time. Yeah, it was really fun.
4: Did you have somebody in your canoe that was an equal paddler?
23: Mm. Well, his paddle was a lot smaller than mine. I felt like I was pulling a lot of the water.
6: Yeah.
23: I think he had to paddle twice to get one of mine.
4: So which one of you two was the rudder?
23: He was in the back.
4: So
23: which made no sense.
4: I know. So
23: he should have been in the front.
4: Right. So now you got pooched twice is what you did.
23: That I really did. Yeah.
5: I love that saying. And this maybe has nothing to do with your red, white, and potential blue neck. But that lady that lives outside of Washington, D.C., that quilts for a living, and she passed. She's like 100 years old. Remember years ago?
4: Yes.
5: And I told her,
4: yes, yes.
5: And
4: yes.
5: They asked her secret to life and happiness and a long life. And she says, love many. Trust few and learn to paddle your own canoe. That was so right.
6: So there you go, Nate.
5: Now. So what a great advice that
23: Thanks
5: is.
23: For telling me now.
4: We're gonna get Nate that shirt with those words on it in blue.
5: Love Nate, trust few, learn to paddle your canoe, and someday your neck will be blue. Thank you very much.
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23: Good morning. It's 8:31, 63 degrees, partly sunny. From the KFGO News Center, I'm Nate Cohn. Federal prosecutors have reached a plea agreement with Vance Belter, who is now expected to plead guilty in last year's deadly attacks targeting two Minnesota lawmakers and their families.
0: Under the proposed deal, the Justice Department says it will not seek the death penalty. Belter is accused of posing as a police officer before fatally shooting former House Speaker Emerita Melissa Hortman and her husband Mark at their Brooklyn Park home last June. Investigators say he also shot State Senator John Hoffman and his wife Yvette at their Champlin home. Separate state charges remain pending while the federal case moves ahead.
23: That's KFGO News reporter Tasha Radel. Minnesota congressional Republicans are calling on Governor Tim Walz and Attorney General Keith Ellison to resign following a fraud report from the House Oversight Committee on Fraud and Government Reform. The report blamed Walz and Ellison for failure to protect taxpayer money from fraud. Republican Congressman Tom Emmer says if those allegations are true, Tim Walz and Keith Ellison should leave office in handcuffs. A spokesman for Governor Walz said the call to resign is a distraction from endless wars, gas prices, ICE, and insider trading. Hoffman, Minnesota is continuing to clean up widespread damage after severe storms Wednesday morning. The damage from the storm includes a derailed train, flipped campers, downed power lines, and downed trees on buildings and vehicles. The city of Hoffman and the Grant County Sheriff's Office are working with Otter Tail Power and the American Red Cross. Water and sewer services are continuing to operate normally, and there are no reports of injuries or death at this time. It's 63 degrees. 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
23: Partly sunny KFGO news time just after 8:34. I'm Nate Cohn. Richland County Sheriff's Office says a man suffered minor injuries and was cited for distracted driving after a rollover crash in Fairmont yesterday. The sheriff's office says at 8:47, the man was headed southbound in the 300 block of 6th Street South when he lost control of the vehicle, entered the ditch, and rolled. Sheriff's office says the driver was reaching for a cigarette. Along with the Richland County Sheriff's Office, Fairmont Fire also responded to that incident. And Fargo Brewing Company's old building is adding 3 new businesses as it reopens as The Shop, Bruner's Coffee, Sign Badgers, and a co-working space for people working away from the office have moved into that building. Remote workers can rent desk space from The Shop. The new building owners say they hope the businesses will complement one another. The newly renovated building was originally constructed in 1941. The owner says they had to pay people to take Fargo Brewing Company's old fermentation tanks out of that building. Heading into the KFGO Weather Center forecast... 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Here's KFGO meteorologist Tom Szymanski.
3: 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For the rest of the day, partly to mostly cloudy, windy, scattered showers and thunderstorms, high 72, west winds 15 to 35. Overnight tonight, partly cloudy, scattered showers and thunderstorms, and in the evening down to 54, west winds at 10 to 20. Partly sunny and windy tomorrow, chance for showers, 77, west winds at 15 to 35. On Saturday, partly to mostly cloudy, windy, low 52, high near 69. On Sunday, partly sunny and windy, low near 48 with a high near 71. And Monday, partly sunny with a high near 74. I'm KFGO Chief Meteorologist Tom Szymanski.
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2: Good morning. Markets are off to a fairly quiet start as we begin our Thursday. We'll begin the day with a mixed board. July corn down 3.25 at 4.15. December at 4.44, 2.5 lower. July soybeans down a penny and a quarter at 11.21. While July Minneapolis spring wheat is 2 cents higher at 6.19. September at 6.46, 2 pennies higher. Feeder cattle for August up 33 cents at 354.78. Live cattle for August down 33 cents at 241.25. And for July, lean hogs, 28 cents higher at $97.13. 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
8: Information.

0: All right, I caught her, ladies and gentlemen. I did. She was in the parking lot, and she
1: Why do I keep trying to steal it?
0: Well, it was all about your boyfriend. We know
1: Let
0: that.
1: Let someone else steal
0: it. He wanted a new mower, and he wanted an electric mower, and he wanted the fancy mower, and he wanted it to look as hot as that one does.
1: We do have an electric mower, but this one's better.
0: This one's a lot better. So
1: this one is nice. This one
0: you
1: isn't.
0: You can win this mower.
1: I definitely can't.
0: No, no. But the public can win this mower.
1: But our listeners definitely can. We're getting qualifiers. What's today? The 11th? We have about a week.
0: Definitely.
1: A week-ish until Father's Day.
0: Yeah.
1: So all of the shows are collecting qualifiers to try to win that Ego Electric mower. Thank you to Strand Ace Hardware in Barnesville and Beer and Fish in Fargo for helping us give this mower away for our Father Mo's Best giveaway.
0: I just want to thank the mighty here for not being sexist, because let's just be honest, to celebrate Father's Day is not something. Look at you. For Denise, did you have a big celebration for Mother's Day? Like flowers and presents and that type
1: of thing. We went down to Wahpeton.
0: And Father's Day you did?
1: We always go to the lake. Although
0: you're going to the lake anyhow.
1: Well, it's on a weekend in the summer, and we have Father's Day out there.
0: No, but my point is it's never as big a thing for Father's Day.
1: It's a summer weekend. Put it in the winter, then you can have one.
0: the Mother's Day is in May.
1: But it's not summer yet.
0: I'm just saying it's sexist.
1: You know what, Joel? You give birth to a baby, and then you can have a bigger celebration.
0: When it comes to child support, and my daughter who does defense work or divorce work every now and then, trust me, men pay for that child.
1: Okay. Yeah, let's have a mother versus father. Okay.
0: Never mind. I'm going to lose that battle.
1: What? You did a lot of raising, right? How was your softball career?
0: I coached them in softball. Okay. For like 7 years, I coached their softball team. So
1: there you go.
0: And we won state. So nana nana goo goo. So all right, how do you win this lawnmower one more time?
1: We need listen to all of our shows, because we're getting qualifiers from all the shows from now through, I believe, the 18th. When you have a chance to win that Ego Electric lawnmower, we need them to text in something. And Joel and I, every single time, we should have prepped this ahead of time. Literally every single time. I always want to think of something
0: fun. I've got it. You ready?
1: Is it boring?
0: It's for Father's Day, right?
1: Is it going to be? What is it?
0: Text in, because this is how the world works. Text in mom.
1: Aw. That's fine.
0: Okay.
1: I like that.
0: Text in mom.
1: Text in mom.
0: Somebody sent the text message that said, Mother's Day usually falls on opening fishing. So you tell me how that works out for moms. Your thoughts on that?
1: I'm not a fishing family.
0: The point is that's kind of sexist. Women fish.
1: Yeah.
0: Right?
1: They can be part of opening fishing.
0: Exactly. Look at all the moms we're getting. She'll pick one. I guarantee it. All right. We got a couple more things I know we want to promote.
1: We do.
0: We got a picnic coming up.
1: We have a picnic coming up, honestly, really soon. I feel like Joel and I have been kind of tunnel vision on the primary election, and all of a sudden we have a picnic in a few weeks. So we have our annual KHO picnic in our parking lot Thursday, June 25th, that's from 11 to 1, presented by the Red River Valley Fair and Prime Cut Meats. You guys are all invited. Joel's paying for the entire bill. You can have burgers.
0: Comes off a big pile.
1: Right. Burgers grilled up by Kevin and Ben from Prime Cut Meats. So you know that they're going to be good, because we're not going to have Tyler grilling. We're not going to have Joel grilling. We're not going to have Sunburnt Nate grilling. Kevin and Ben from Prime Cut Meats will be grilling those burgers.
0: Great job, by the way.
1: Buns from Country Hearth, Old Dutch potato chips, Mount Olive pickles, ice cream from Cass Clay Creamery. The Fargo Police Department will also be there helping serve lunch. And you can just come out. That's Thursday, June 25th from 11 to 1. Also, Vitalant Bloodmobile is going to be on site. We always need blood donations, and they're needing them now more than ever. So if you want to donate blood and get free lunch,
0: how do you beat it?
1: You can do it all right there. Beat it?
0: When's the last time you donated blood?
1: It's the next time is going to be at the picnic.
0: Yeah. I mean, it's been a while for me.
1: Yeah.
0: I have no excuses. I need to.
1: The dumb excuse of like, it's not convenient. I don't think about it. But when they're literally in our parking lot.
0: Then I do it.
1: Yeah, absolutely. Yep. So that's going to be going on too. Again, thank you to West Main Pizza, RNG Subaru, Honor Flight, Summer Blast Street. That's on July 24th. Trollwood Performing Arts presenting Frozen July 20th through 25th and July 28th through August 1st. I already have my tickets for Frozen at Trollwood. Also, thank you to thank you to Legacy Wealth, 1-800-WATER-DAMAGE, Prime Cut Meats Again, Western Products, and Epic Welding for helping make this whole picnic possible and free for everyone to attend. We'll have roughly 1 million burgers, so come on out June 25th, 11 to 1 in our parking lot.
0: And I want to add one more thing. I have two of the most fun people in the world who now called me, and they're coming along to Scotland and Ireland. And I've looked at some of the roster here. I'm trying to talk my brother-in-law and sister-in-law into this. I think I will. I think I'll twist their arm.
1: Just make it a big old party. Right.
0: I mean, why they wouldn't? They're going to miss it. Anyway, especially with the group we just signed up. Come
1: with
0: along.
1: The group, and you don't have to do anything.
0: No.
1: Literally, just be along for the ride.
0: And I'm not a great historian, but I went through all the places we're going. Yeah. It is literally every place.
1: Yeah.
0: I mean,
1: when you think about going to Scotland or Ireland, if there's a place that comes to your mind, you're going to it on this trip with Joel.
0: Exactly. And so come along. It's September 10th through the 21st. I'd love to get a chance to hang out with you. Sue and I could start rattling off names who I think you'd love to come along with, but I don't have to. Just know it's you. We'll have fun. So go to traveltravelgroup.com. That's traveltravelgroup.com. As long as we're talking about events, we're going to get to another one right after this.
1: Yeah, let's get to another event.
0: Mom.
1: Texted mom, although we have enough text. I'll text you guys back.
0: Oh, come on.
2: Joel Heitkamp.
0: Ellingson Drainage. 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

0: That doesn't just sit by and watch. He gets it done. He gets out there and he makes sure that he gets to the organizations he needs to and helps them out. Well, he's got another event coming on this Saturday. Mark, how you been?
1: Good. Busy, busy.
0: Okay, I need to know this before you get started. The rushing over, the whole, why does she hug you every time you come? Why?
2: Because I like him more.
1: Yeah. She's like my little favorite.
0: Okay.
1: Yeah.
0: Well, I just checking.
1: Sweetheart.
0: Just checking.
2: Thank you. Thank you, Mark. Did you hear that?
0: Yeah.
2: He said I'm a sweetheart.
0: Well, you gotta love that.
1: Even though you have a boyfriend, that's just wrong.
0: Exactly. I mean, you gotta love that.
1: Yeah, I wasn't informed about that.
2: Well, sorry. But yeah.
0: Well, I will say this. Knowing her as well as I do, Mark, you're in second place.
2: you're right there.
0: At least you're not the lead guy.
2: Yeah. Right there.
1: At least I get an honorable mention, right?
2: You have the event this weekend, but then also, should we quick the Honor Flight Summer Blast?
1: A
2: month.
1: We've got that. We're going to be over here for your picnic.
2: Yeah.
1: The Legion is. And I'll be here.
2: We're stuff
1: setting
2: all
1: up
2: the
1: a deal. Yeah, we're going to be celebrating and having fun with you guys. I'm excited.
0: I want to focus on the one this Saturday.
1: Yes.
0: I want to focus on what's happening here in terms of all proceeds benefiting the Veterans Honor Flight, which
1: Absolutely.
0: Is a big part of what we do here at the Mighty 790.
1: We
0: love it. So talk to me about this, if you would.
1: We're having, it's a fun run. We call it Honoring Heroes on Wheels. So that means that everybody who's got wheels is invited. Mm-hmm. So it's be classic cars, trucks. You can have a brand new pickup. We don't care. Because it's the cause, obviously, is
0: just
1: all
0: come
1: for
0: along
1: veterans.
0: Is the key.
1: Yep. We're actually even going to have a fun bus up in Ada. So you can come along if you don't feel like you want to drive or you don't like being in groups.
0: Hop in.
1: We've got the sheriff's department's up there. The law enforcement have been fantastic. Their police department is great. So we'll be getting escorts almost everywhere we go.
0: Mm-hmm.
1: So it's really fun. And registration up there starts at 9 a.m. I'm actually leading a group out of Moorhead. Because it's about an hour away. So we're going to leave the American Legion in Moorhead at 8 to get up there and give us plenty of time to, if you need gas or whatever.
0: And who are you honoring on this?
1: We are honoring Cody Holte, the officer who lost his life in the line of duty.
0: Do you know where Cody Holte's father grew up?
1: He's right up in that area up there.
0: Yeah, no, I know that now. You know, he's been successful, but he grew up in a town called, right outside a town called Mantador.
1: Yes.
0: Which is my hometown.
1: Oh, really?
0: And you know what? Brett is on with us right now. Brett Holte. How are you digging this, Brett, the fact that they're honoring your boy?
3: Very.
0: Oh, you're breaking up there, Brett. I'm gonna have
3: honor for our family.
0: I'm going to have Abby check with you, Brett. You're breaking up there, but he's
1: absolutely.
0: He's addictive, Mark, because mm-hmm. he has a smile and a positive thought. Every time. Now, think what it's like for mom and dad to lose a son the way
1: Absolutely.
0: They lost him. And yet to look at things about where Cody is still helping people and what they're doing. I mean, I just always
1: It's fantastic,
0: so
1: you know, and there's family up in the area up there. And it's so cool because everybody knows everybody kind of because it's a small town, you know, how we do it. And we love going out there. You know, everybody's Fargo Moorhead. We care about our surrounding area and our country, you know, our country folk.
0: What are you going to ride?
1: I'll ride my motorcycles. So.
0: What's your scooter?
1: My scooter, I have a 2011 Yamaha Striker, of all things.
0: That's a good bike.
1: So I've had, I don't know how many miles on it. It goes. It's beautiful. I changed tires and oil.
0: I switched. I went to a Softail now.
1: Yep.
0: I'm just trying to downsize and have a kind of beat around bike to have fun. This is going to be fun. I haven't gone and picked it up yet.
1: I got my arms better so I can ride and no, I still do therapy, but I haven't broke anything in a while. So
0: yeah. For those of you, full disclosure, you're fighting a little bit yourself here.
1: Well, it's an ongoing battle. So
0: tell them. Tell them.
1: I
0: so
1: have
0: they can pray
1: multiple
0: for
1: myeloma,
0: buddy.
1: So I have bone marrow cancer, and I've been fighting that for 10 years, cancer for 20 total, I suppose.
0: Mm-hmm. Yeah, and you're
1: I think it was 10 years. Right now, I got a deal on my phone that was 10 years after I got out of Mayo, so that was kind of cool. And
0: you're still handsome enough that she runs across the room to hug you.
1: Well, you know, I try so hard.
2: it's always the outfit. The boots, the chain. Yeah, you got it.
1: You know, we like to...
0: Okay.
1: Anything you can do.
0: Here's the route, just to make sure. Starts at Twisted Sister in Ada. You know, tap that in Hillsboro. You're going to head to the Outback Saloon in Georgetown, the Felton Bar and Grill, the Twin Valley Liquor Shop, you know, and then you're going to end at Twisted Sister. You're going to head back to
1: Ada. It's a big swing.
0: Right.
1: So we start at 10 o'clock, and there's food along the way. There's prizes. There's drawings. There's all kinds of fun stuff. We're giving away a Traeger grill smoker, and you could win a pallet of beer.
0: There. It's summer,
1: so,
0: man.
1: Exactly.
0: It's summer.
1: So bring your big car
0: to the Miller Lake cabin.
1: Absolutely. Yeah. It's do that, or if you're, you know, the equivalent is $1,500.
0: Yeah.
1: So,
0: well,
1: yeah,
0: think
1: so
0: about
1: cash
0: that.
1: If you don't drink or.
0: I would just add this, that these rides, you don't have to be there in the beginning, and you don't have to be there.
1: No,
0: in the
1: you
0: end.
1: Can find us anytime.
0: I've done this before. I'll jump in with the ride for a couple legs, make sure I leave
1: sure.
0: a couple bucks, and then I want to tie in. I think we've got him now, Brett Holte, just one of the great guys. I got to see more grow up than grow up with him, but it was his son Cody that we lost. Brett, how good does it feel to see someone like your son being remembered and honored in a run like this?
3: It's a great feeling. It's a great honor. We really appreciate it, and we appreciate everything that Mark's done for our son to keep his name going, and also for all the veterans that he does all this great work for. I mean, it's unbelievable how much work he puts into the stuff.
0: Well, it isn't like you don't roll your sleeves up and help either. I mean, you know, you do a little volunteering here too, Brett.
3: Yeah, when they call and ask, I'm willing to help it, you know, with any of the stuff that they need help with, and just so that everybody remembers him.
0: Okay.
1: Absolutely. It's an honor just to do this, and we feel so blessed. And okay. We have a little group that our committee, I guess you could call us, you know, Lori and Carl at Pub 21 and the owners or the manager of the Twin Valley, and Brady Oberg Foundation is involved, and we're just proud to do this and honor your son, and it's the most amazing cause ever, you know, is our veterans. So,
0: well, we lost him in the line of duty.
1: Absolutely.
0: I mean, the world lost him in the line of duty. Now, when you're working with Brett on these things, there's a couple of things that I can help you with. Mark, you ready?
1: All right.
0: He's really into flowers. I'm not kidding you on that. Brett, is that not true? Your whole life you've been raised around and into flowers.
3: I was raised around it. Not really into them, but my mom was really good with them.
0: His mom was the florist in Hankinson for years.
1: Sure.
0: And she was so good at it that she got called everywhere to the point where it was like, look, I can't deliver flowers.
1: That's
0: she,
1: awesome.
0: She did a little bit of everything, Brett, didn't she?
3: Yes, she did.
1: That's cool.
0: Pretty amazing person. Brett, thanks for joining us. I just wanted to surprise Mark with you. I knew you two knew each other.
1: Yes, that's so cool.
0: Yeah.
1: Oh, I got to meet him. More fun.
3: Yep. Of talking well, thank to you very phone. Much, Mark.
1: Absolutely.
3: And thank you, Joel.
0: Yep.
3: I appreciate all you guys do for everybody.
0: Stop in when you get in town, Brett.
1: We're going to have a lot of fun.
0: Again, man. He's just a good one.
1: Absolutely.
0: You know?
1: And that's why, I mean, we like going out in the country. And, you know, like I say, it's not all about Fargo Moorhead. It's a surrounding area, and these people are great. And these little towns, it helps their, they helps them out too. You know, they got slammed really hard in COVID on the Minnesota side, and they got shut down, and it hurt a lot of businesses. And so we do these things out in the, you know, in the summer, and we even do stuff in the winter, and we go go around and give them business. And
0: you been getting any riding in?
1: A little bit,
0: yeah,
1: not as much as I want, obviously, but. You know, it's kind of like we try to raise money and we try to bike in between. So
0: here's what I like that you're doing, aside from the cause and the fun and all of that. I love the fact that you don't care if it's a motorcycle.
1: No.
0: That to me is big, because I've got a buddy back home that's got a convertible Ford and, or Mustang or whatever, and he'd love to hop in it.
1: You know, absolutely.
0: He'd love to just, and so this whole notion, folks, that you have to be riding a scooter, that's just not true.
1: No, we've actually added a new group with the under the Legion Rider banner, and it's called the FM Cruisers. We're just starting it up, and it's for classic cars, anybody who's an enthusiast, and it falls under the banner of the FM Legion Riders. So you can join the Legion and be a cruiser.
0: People want to sign up. You got 4 seconds. Where?
1: You can sign up in Ada at Twisted Sisters Pub 21 or anywhere along the ride. We're leaving Moorhead Legion at 8 a.m.
0: Okay.
1: Saturday.
0: Thank you, buddy.
1: Thank
0: Appreciate
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16: ABC News, I'm Sherry Preston. After saying for 3 months that a peace deal is coming, President Trump threatening now to strike Iran and seize control of its oil and gas industries later tonight. Producer prices, what wholesalers pay before items reach the retail market, up 6.5% from a year ago at this time. We found that out today. Inflation up 4.2%, says ABC's Karen Hwang.
17: President Trump raising eyebrows yesterday with this comment about the new inflation figures.
18: The numbers were great. You know what I really love? I love the inflation.
17: He later clarified the remark, saying he was just happy the numbers were not higher.
16: Look for even more heat waves, floods, droughts, and tornadoes. Federal weather experts say El Nino, a natural warming cycle, has formed in the Pacific and is expected to grow to historic strength. The opening of a new bridge between Canada and the United States has been delayed due to what are said to be outstanding issues. President Trump had previously threatened to block the opening. This is ABC News.

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You need someone to match your role perfectly. 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
3: KFGO News. It's 64 degrees, partly sunny at 9:02. I'm Nate Cohn. Clay County Attorney Brian Melton has announced his intention to seek re-election. Melton says he's excited to get his campaign.

0: Very pleased where Fargo has landed and where it continues to land. But I'd say to Josh, you got to keep setting that vision of where do we go next? What do we accomplish next?
1: Mahoney has been mayor since 2014. He also served on the city commission and as deputy mayor. Boucher will be Fargo's first full-time mayor. He will be sworn in next month. Federal prosecutors have announced the arrest of a man charged in the Feeding Our Future fraud scheme who had been on the run since early 2024.
2: Saeed Abdullahi Ireg was recently added to the FBI's new most wanted fraudster list. He peacefully surrendered in Minneapolis yesterday after flying back from Kenya, that according to federal prosecutors. Ireg is facing several charges in connection with the case, accused of taking over $4 million in federal child nutrition program payments meant to serve hungry children. During the pandemic, more than 70 people have been charged in the $250 million scheme.
1: That's Steve Simpson reporting. Minneapolis Mayor Jacob Frey says the city is seeking assistance following a new report indicating Operation Metro Surge caused $700 million in lost economic activity. Frey says the city is seeing a rebound, but coming out of a deep hole. The city has put forward $10 million in emergency rental assistance and small business support. An earlier report showed federal immigration enforcement had a $203 million impact on Minneapolis in January alone. A 78-year-old man died yesterday after being found pinned under a tree in Brandon, Minnesota, northwest of Alexandria. The Douglas County Sheriff's Office received the report of the man pinned under the tree just after 10:50 in the morning. The man died at the scene. He has not been identified. The Sheriff's Office says that death appears to be an accident. KFGO Weather Center forecast, partly to mostly cloudy and windy for the rest of today. Scattered showers and thunderstorms. KFGO meteorologist Tom Szymanski looking for a high of 72 degrees. Partly cloudy overnight. Scattered showers and thunderstorms ending in the evening. Low of 54. Tomorrow, partly sunny and windy. A chance for showers. A high of 77. Saturday, partly to mostly cloudy and windy. 69. Right now it's 64. Partly sunny. 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
7: 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Now, the number one talk show in the Upper Midwest. Here's Joel Heitken.
8: Good to be with you on this Thursday, ladies and gentlemen. It's a Thursday heading into a summer weekend, so let me just tell it to you this way. It's Friday. Just find a way after my show today to just pack up your pickup, head to the lake, or go wherever you want, or go on a run. Or Abby, is it okay if they skip work tomorrow?
9: Well, should I skip work tomorrow?
8: No.
9: Right. Okay.
8: Okay. Never mind. You had to use common sense and logic when it came to it. Today, we're going to get a chance to talk about some of what's happening on a national scale. We saw over the night about, you know, the U.S. making more strikes when it came to Iran making more strikes back to other countries in a response. It's getting nasty again. And what I guess, if there's anything I can appreciate from the administration, is the president and others aren't using, you know, they're using the word war, which is what this is. And so we need to talk about it because it's going to affect our economy in so many different ways. Obviously, embargoes did, which is one of the reasons I love getting a chance to talk to these two guys, because they're always, and rightfully so, the optimists. They're farmers. They're individuals that are leaders when it comes to their commodity, which is soybeans. Jim Thompson is with us. He's chairman of the North Dakota Soybean Council. Jim, good to have you back on News and Views.
6: Good morning, Joel. Thanks for having us.
8: And also, Justin Sherlock is with us.

0: He is president of the North Dakota Soybean Growers Association. Justin, it drives you nuts when I do this to you every time, but describe the differences between the two organizations.
1: Well, Joel, you know, we've talked about it before, but I don't think we can ever talk about it enough. You know, in my role, what we do at the Soybean Growers Association, we're really that policy organization. So when we talk about trade policy, you know, the tariffs, the input prices, farm bill, the protection, safety nets, crop insurance, all those things, that's our wheelhouse. That's where we work. We work with our congressional delegation, try and pass good farm policy, make sure a safety net's in place for our growers, transportation issues, you know, trade issues. Those are the things we focus on, the policy. A lot of that day-to-day stuff that's happening right here, right now. And then I'll toss it over to Jim. He can talk about what the council does and kind of that bigger picture stuff they focus on.
2: Yeah, thanks, Justin. So the North Dakota Soybean Council, we're in charge of administering the federal checkoff. So we are overseen by United Soybean Board, and under the act and order, it is our job to see that the funds produced by the checkoff are spent wisely and for the North Dakota soybean grower.
0: Okay, so just so I can paraphrase, and then you can say, Joel, you didn't listen to a damn word I said. You ready? When it comes to you, Justin, you're talking about policy. You're talking about every now and then you're going to be in a hotel room in D.C. or at an open house or at a you know, something where a congressional member is holding at a local school. You're going to be there talking about policy. And when it comes to you, Jim, farmers are making an investment, and they want you to make sure that we get the best when it comes to trade and other things. Fair?
2: Fair.
0: There.
1: And I think one thing, too, to make sure that your listeners know is, you know, you hear a lot about soybean checkoff. You know, soybean producers pay into the soybean checkoff. That money goes to the soybean checkoff. That goes for the work Jim at the council does and what USB, the United Soybean Board, does. None of that money goes into lobbying or the policy side of things.
0: It can't. Right.
1: So, you know, when people think, oh, I pay checkoff dollars and then they're lobbying on my behalf, why? I hear a lot, I pay soybean checkoff, why aren't they getting us better farm policy? The checkoff isn't for that. On the association, we're membership driven. So it's our membership dues and our partnerships that help fund that work. So that's why you have to be a member of our organization. We can't use your checkoff dollars that everybody pays in to lobby on policy. They're completely separate. So we want to make sure people do know that.
0: And it's your job to break down the doors, Jim, to
2: right.
0: say, hey, we got a better product.
2: Right. Both internationally and domestically. So we're looking at domestic demand as far as crushing, as biofuels, internationally as trade other than China, you know, avenues that we can find our way in. And
0: I am going to mention the word China a little
2: absolutely.
0: Bit later.
2: Well, yeah. I think you have to.
0: I think so, too.
2: They've been the elephant in the room for the last, well, many years. Mm-hmm. But, you know, our job at the council now is we have to look beyond that, right? We're long-term looking for relationships. We're looking for trade. We're looking for other avenues. We have to have these backup plans. And now they're kind of becoming our primary plans with China hopefully coming back into the market to buy. But we can't rely on them anymore just like we used to.
0: There are questions I'm about to ask you two, and I don't care if you look at each other, if you point at each other, whatever, you know, you're two different organizations, but whichever one feels that they want to answer it first or can answer it better. It as bad as it feels when it comes to trade, when it comes to commodity groups, it feels good when it comes to biodiesel. I don't know why. It just feels like maybe some of the world is starting to realize some of the United States is starting to realize, and maybe it's because of the price per barrel of fuel. Maybe it's that. But am I wrong with that sense?
2: Well,
0: they looked at each other, by the way.
2: So I will compliment Justin and his group on the policy side because they work so hard on the RVOs and the 45Zs and all the policy-related things for bio-based fuels, right? On the checkoff side, we've also invested a lot of money in research, and we work with like the Clean Fuels Alliance. We're a member of their group. So, you know, we've been working really hard to change the whole mindset of this isn't your dad's biodiesel, right? We're talking renewable diesel now, which is basically chemically similar to diesel. So we've made so many strides and so much progress that we're kind of getting out with the old thoughts and feelings on biofuels. And there's a lot of momentum thanks to the policy people for getting it done. So I think it's just a better perspective and understanding of what these biofuels are and what they can do for us.
0: Justin?
1: Well, I'll compliment Jim as well. You know, they laid the foundation. The council and the USB, for decades has been working on expanding biodiesel use and then the research that went into renewable diesel, some of that work. They did the hard work of figuring out how to make it work. And then they kicked it to us and said, okay, we've got a product available that's good for the American economy, good for the American consumer, for rural economies, for rural economic development. We need you guys to convince the policymakers to help make this happen. And that's the work we've been working on for decades. But we finally have seen a lot of good progress. The last administration, you know, didn't quite get it across the finish line. They were supportive of it, but didn't get it there. I'll give credit to the Trump administration. They got the RVOs out here. Unfortunately, we're still waiting on our final guidance on 45Z. It's stuck
0: what
1: in.
0: What is 45Z for the average listener?
1: 45Z is it's a production tax credit, essentially. So the producer of the biofuel, when they produce a biofuel, they get a tax credit. And that it's very similar to what we do in most industries in the United States. We give tax credits to help spur innovation and spur development. And, you know, if you're a big investor and you want to put in a renewable diesel facility or the infrastructure to produce more biofuels, this tax credit is that little carrot that helps you say, okay, I'm willing to invest in this plant because the government's going to be behind me for the next several years.
0: Okay.
1: So we're still waiting on that final guidance to come out of the White House, out of OMB. We've been patiently waiting. I think, again, we're really close to the finish line, and I think we've got a lot of great success ahead of us. We just got to get it across the finish line, and we're really close. And I think we're going to see something hopefully in the next few weeks. We've been hearing that for many weeks, but you know, there's not a shortage of other things going on, but I think we're close. But long-term, you know, biofuel, I think, is a huge part of our success and our future. The crush plants in North Dakota were largely built because of biofuel growth, and I think we're going to continue to see that. I think soybeans are poised to have a biofuel story like what ethanol has had the last decade or two. You know, look at what ethanol has done for the corn demand market domestically in the U.S., and it created steady domestic demand right here at home. And created a huge economic boom in our rural communities. I don't know how many younger people came home to farm, probably because of ethanol and because of soybean exports to China largely, in the last few decades. When I was a kid growing up, I'm in my late 30s, but when I was a kid,
0: really?
1: I knew...
0: You had to say that, but go ahead.
1: Well, I say I'm middle-aged now, you know, late 30s. But you know, growing up, I only remember two or three kids that I went to school with, probably 6 years either side of me, who were for sure going to come home and farm. Mm-hmm. And now I would say there's over a dozen people that I went to school with a few years of me, either way in age, that are home farming, and they're raising families in our rural communities. Their spouses live in our communities, work in our communities. It's helping keep our few businesses we have left in rural North Dakota open. So I think biofuels was a huge part of that. Our soybean exports to China was a huge part of that. Trade. And even if with the biofuels, we still need trade. You know, the corn side, they have to export DDGs, ethanol exports. Canada's one of our largest ethanol customers, I believe. I should quit talking about corn, but when I talk about soybeans, you know, we have opportunities as well. SAF, a lot of Asian countries were very interested in the SAF market, sustainable aviation fuel. There is so much potential in biofuels. I think it's going to be a huge part of our future. So we have to keep investing in it and working on it. And, you know, that's why we're here. We're going to keep advocating for biofuel use.
0: I look at it in terms of, call it my old winter safety meetings, call it my book club, call it whatever you want. It's a bunch of guys eating deer sausage and drinking beer. But we get together, and the one thing that always gets pointed out when I talk to them about renewables, whatever, is renewables are always going to do better when oil prices go up. They just are. There's a bigger demand. There's all of that. Have you seen that affect commodity prices, Jim, in a positive way, now that oil prices are at times over $100 a barrel?
2: That's a tricky question, because what we've seen in the commodity markets is you've seen a lot of these funds that are tied commodities with oil, and you've seen a sell-off in the commodities and this increase in oil prices. A lot of times you think they go hand in hand, but in the last few months, they really have been separating themselves. So you've been seeing a lot of these index funds getting out of the commodities. So there's been a little bit of a sell-off lately in that. So it's really tough to just generalize that statement and say that that's always true.
0: Justin, I'm curious what you think about this.
1: I agree with Jim, and I think one maybe ag commodity that has separated itself from the rest of the pack would be soybean oil. Specifically, soybean oil prices are up significantly. I think somewhat maybe because crude oil is up, but I think more so because they saw the support that the administration put into behind biofuels. They saw 45Z proposals come out. They saw the RVO come out. The administration has spoken positively about biofuels for, they've been in a year and a half now, and it's been a lot of positive talk. I think soybean oil and is strong because the demand is there for the biofuels because of the policy. I think it maybe has separated from crude oil. We'd have to get an economist in to talk more about that. And, you know, we can certainly connect the people with the right folks to talk about that. But, you know, soybean oil, the crush margin is phenomenal right now. Now, it was struggling, but it's a commodity. It could be down in a week from now. Just like our commodity prices took a huge hit this last couple of weeks. We're in real dangerous territory with our commodity prices again. It could turn around in a matter of a week. But as of right now, when we're here talking to you today, the financial situation for farmers was already bad. And boy, I unfortunately, the last couple of weeks, it's been really bad. I think I saw one ag media guy talking about this, that corn had like the largest the fastest and largest drop in the last 6 years in a week span. I mean, it was ugly.
0: Yeah. So. And most people need to realize, and I'm sure they do, that if you're a soybean farmer, you're more than likely a corn farmer. I mean, those two things go the same. Jim Thompson, chairman of the North Dakota Soybean Council, Justin Sherlock, president of the North Dakota Soybean Growers, are going to stay with us. They'll take your calls too, or comments, 1-800-880-5346, or you can text us at 35270. One of the texts come in and say, Joel, the biggest problem with biodiesel is that it doesn't matter the price of soybeans or fuel. It's always 10 cents a gallon higher than straight diesel fuel. I want to make sure the guys get a chance to answer that. So let's head to Too Tall Tom Szymanski and find out what your forecast is.
3: Good morning. Temperatures started off in the 50s and 60s. Not much recovery today as the first in a series of cold fronts moves on through, and the radar has been confirming the presence of a front because there are some areas of showers pushing on through the region, and that will be the trend today. Not everyone's going to get rain, and if it does rain, it's not going to rain all day everywhere, but there will be scattered showers and thunderstorms associated with that front. Temperatures peaking in the 60s and 70s, and there will be, for many of us, a gusty westerly wind out there. Overnight tonight, outside of maybe some leftover evening showers and thunderstorms here and there, the sky should turn partly cloudy to mostly clear down into the 40s and 50s, so kind of a cool start tomorrow morning. Tomorrow, sort of similar to today, but it will be warmer. Another cold front's going to be approaching from the north, and in advance of it, temperatures will bump up into the 60s, 70s with a few 80s here and there. A few showers are possible, but they won't be as widespread as today, but a few showers could occur here and there. And as we get into the weekend, it will get quite a bit colder behind that cold front. Highs on Saturday, 60s and 70s, 60s and 70s again on Sunday. A lot of locations will drop down into the 40s. For overnight lows. Brr. Tom's start of the day, Lincoln, North Dakota, predicted high 68. I'm meteorologist Tom Szymanski for the News and Views Regional Weather Cave.
0: We're going to talk about world markets. We're going to talk about trade. We're going to talk about war. We're going to talk about a lot of things. So stick around. Soybeans are first on the agenda here in the beginning of News and Views.
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0: Jim Thompson is with us. He's chairman of the North Dakota Soybean Council, and Justin Sherlock is president of the North Dakota Soybean Growers Association. I didn't do a good job of this. Justin, tell them what your hometown is.
1: I'm from Daisy, North Dakota, over in Barnes County, and farm around that Wimbledon-Courtney area up there. So Barnes, Jim? That's been all over.
2: Yeah, our farm is Northwest Cass County in between Page and Ayer.
0: There you go. So everybody who wants to know where the boys are from, you've got it. Now, before the break, I read this. It said, the biggest problem with biodiesel is that it doesn't matter the price of soybeans or fuel. It's always 10 cents a gallon higher than straight diesel fuel. Who wants to comment on that?
2: I'll start real quick. That's not always the case, though, because I think it depends geographically where you're at and what your policies are for that particular area. Pacific Northwest, very green. They want to be, you know, friendly into the environment. They're going to have incentives for biodiesel. They're going to probably buy the price down a little bit or give some, you know, more credits. So I think you're going to see that reflection in the price. So it's going to be different depending on where you're at.
1: And I think it's largely going to be driven by demand a little bit too, or, you know, biodiesel, if you have good demand locally and you have a processing plant near, it's supply and demand. If you've got a biodiesel plant right near you, you probably can get biodiesel cheaper than petroleum diesel. And depending on what your shipping costs are for the tanker to go pick up a load at your local, you know, fuel terminal versus the biodiesel plant. So everything is local. It's just like gas prices. You know, if you drive 30 miles down the road, your gas price, well, heck, here in Fargo, you drive two blocks down the road and your gas price is different at different stations. Yeah. So That's a big part of it, but the price has come down significantly, and it's a good product now.
0: We used to say about, you know, Bismarck having a refinery, and their fuel was always higher than Fargo's, you know, and it was like, maybe the dealers get together, I don't know, but maybe they don't. Somebody else texted in and said, it sure seems funny that now that planting season is over, that fertilizer prices have dropped almost in half, and the war seems that it is still going on. Justin.
1: Well, you know, I haven't been able to make heads or tails of what commodities, oil, fertilizer, the grains are going to do with this war. I mean, most of us are sitting here saying oil should be $200 a barrel, and it's not. You know, refined fuels are coming down right now, even though the war's picking back up again. I don't know. But what I do know on fertilizer is my understanding is the New Orleans price for urea, for example, is about pre-Iran war levels. You know, the futures price has come down, but the local price that if I were to go buy a ton of fertilizer for my local co-op today, it is not back to pre-Iran war levels. It is still extremely elevated from where it was. So if I have to buy fertilizer for this fall or next spring, as of right now, I cannot get much of a discount compared to where it was in the heat of spring.
0: Guys, stick around. Here's the thing, folks. If you've got a question or comment for them, they're here. It's pretty simple. 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I haven't touched China. I haven't touched prices. I haven't touched trade. We're going to do that when we come back. Rain and the bright sunshine.
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20: KFGO News at 64 degrees, partly sunny. 9:30, I'm Nate Cohn. Federal prosecutors have reached a plea agreement with Vance Belter, who is now expected to plead guilty in last year's deadly attacks targeting two Minnesota lawmakers and their families. Under the deal, the Justice Department says it will not seek the death penalty.
21: Vance Belter is charged with killing former House Speaker Melissa Hortman and her husband Mark Hortman in attempting to kill State Senator John Hoffman and his wife Yvette. The victims were shot by the 58-year-old Belter, who came to their doors in the early hours of June 14, 2025, disguised as a police officer and driving a fake squad car. While the Trump administration has pushed for greater use of capital punishment, there were questions about whether Belter's case would qualify for the death penalty under federal law. As a state, Minnesota abolished capital punishment in 1911 and has never had a federal death penalty case. Belter still faces state charges in the shootings.
20: That's reporter Mark Fry. This weekend marks 1 year since the Hortmans and their dog were assassinated in their home. A private Christian school is suing the North Dakota Department of Public Instruction and a licensing board in federal court over what it says are unnecessary teacher licensing laws. State statute says all teachers at private schools must be licensed or approved by the state. The same mandate applies to public schools. Leader of the Fargo-based Capstone Classical Academy believes the laws counter private schools' purpose of providing an alternative for families who feel that public school isn't a good fit for them. The school says following the licensing law is costly and time-consuming and makes it harder to recruit a teacher that fits the mission. The lawsuit further alleges that the requirement violates fundamental rights under the U.S. Constitution and includes due process and equal protection. The suit asks the court to order that the state cannot enforce licensing laws against Capstone or other North Dakota private schools. Capstone, which had opened in 2022, is K-12 and had an enrollment of roughly 300 for the 2025 to 2026 school year. Two West Fargo men who rescued a woman who was stuck in the mud for 3 days. The men were riding ATVs on a trail east of Park Rapids. Adam Sandbeck and Mike Gravelin were riding on a trail when they noticed a van stuck in the mud. They said the woman was able to utter "help me" and was stuck on her back and had been sunburned. The woman was around 100 miles from her home. She was taken to Essentia Health St. Joseph Medical Center in Brainerd. KFGO Weather Center forecast. The rest of today, KFGO meteorologist Tom Szymanski looking for partly to mostly cloudy and windy conditions. Scattered showers and thunderstorms throughout the area, a high of 72. Overnight, partly cloudy, scattered showers and thunderstorms ending in the evening, a low of 54. Tomorrow, partly sunny and windy, a chance for showers, a high of 77 degrees. Partly sunny to mostly cloudy and windy Saturday, high of 69. 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
0: They're in the house. That's right. Jim Thompson is here. Justin Sherlock is here. Jim is chairman of the North Dakota Soybean Council, and Justin is president of the North Dakota Soybean Growers. We're taking your calls first. That comes first. And let's get to Kent. Kent, you're on with the guys. Go ahead.
24: Yes, I certainly appreciate the work that your North Dakota soybean people are doing, you know, in support of farmers. But I have a question. A couple of weeks ago or so, when the U.S. House, I believe, passed their version of the finally of the farm bill, I believe there was a portion of it that included year-round use of E15, and it did pass, I believe. But if I understood it right, I believe the lobbying portion of the United Soybean Board, which is different, I suppose, than what you folks are representing right now. But anyway, that portion of the United Soybean Council that was lobbying, anyway, they opposed year-round E15 in that bill. And I'm just wondering now, I don't know if the Senate's going to get around to doing their version of the farm bill or if it's going to be a standalone bill on E15. But it certainly is going to need unified support for year-round 15 if it's going to pass. Do you know what the rationale was as far as why they opposed E15 in that bill?
1: Yeah, well, I appreciate that question because, boy, there was a lot of misinformation a few weeks ago when that did happen. There was a vote in the House on E15, and there was news reporting that the American Soybean Association, which I'm one of North Dakota's three directors on ASA, so I'm happy to speak to this. I serve on our ASA board. There was a news story that said ASA opposes E15, and that is completely not true. ASA has always worked with our corn folks over at National Corn Growers Association, with Renewable Fuels Association. We are absolutely supportive of year-round E15. We want to see that, and we've always worked together with them to support biofuels as a whole. Where there was some differences is we at ASA, we do have some reservations about the current proposal that was put forward on the E15. Again, we want to see year-round E15. We are hoping it can get through the Senate. We're working with the Senate and with the corn folks to make that happen. But the biggest thing is this version, the bill that got through the House, what it did was it made some of those small refinery exemptions, the SREs that we fight over every year. It made those permanent, and it made them built into the rule where they were, some of these refineries would be allowed to get out of complying with the renewable fuel standard, not have to blend ethanol forever. It would make that permanent. And that's our concern, is that when you make the SREs permanent, before, the SREs were on a case-by-case basis. They would have to get reviewed and granted. And unfortunately, in our opinion, too many of them were granted. And anytime you grant a small refinery exemption, you're reducing the total demand for biofuel that the RFS, the Renewable Fuel Standard, mandates be used in this country. So that was our concern, is that we want E15, but if you put SREs in, you're affecting how much biofuels are going to be used. So the Trump administration gave us a great renewable volume obligation, the mandate for how much biofuel you have to use. We've fought for decades to get this growth. This is good for American agriculture. The president said, use your ag products domestically. This was one of the ways we were going to do that. If you grant SREs, you basically take the starting number and you minus the SREs, and now you're left with a much smaller demand number. So that's why the ASA is concerned with it. We still want E15. We got to figure out a way to try and resolve this SRE issue.
0: Kent, I don't want to cut you off without letting you get a chance to comment on that.
24: No, I appreciate the clarification, you know, because I don't think it was made very clear, you know, as to what the rationale was. But, you know, certainly it has to be a united effort, you know, between the corn and soybean people. And I'm sure that that's what it will continue to be. Oh. And just hope that it can get to the finish line.
0: You bet. Thank you, Kent. Full disclosure, I recognize the voice, and he's been a leader for a long time when it comes to ag, when it comes to politics on both the local and national stage. So I'm really glad you guys had a chance.
2: So on that, Steve Senske, the president of ASA, he came out and did kind of a media tour and clarified their position that had it been a standalone E15, you know, that's just a slam dunk. But because it was tied in with these other things, they didn't come out opposed to it. They just were neutral to it. And when it came out as neutral, that got twisted and things just went downhill real quick. But yeah, absolutely. You know, we're all in the same boat. We're in the same direction when it comes to biofuels.
0: Well, and like I said earlier, soybean farmers are usually corn farmers, you know, and so there's an interest there, and there's a reason your two groups meet together and talk to each other. Somebody texted in and said, I was wondering if they would compare fertilizer to the meat packing plants, that there should be more competition within the market. Your thoughts on that?
1: Yeah, I'll hop in and say absolutely. There should be way more competition, and you know, fertilizer is like the meatpacking, and it's like a lot of the other industries in agriculture. It's consolidated to a few companies that control the entire supply chain. You know, the Trump administration has announced steps that they're working on to try and increase that competition. The Biden administration before them had taken steps to try and increase some competition. I think the reality is, a fertilizer production facility, or a, you know, if you're mining some of these nutrients, you know, you're talking about a multi-billion-dollar facility. So a few million dollars of credits doesn't go very far to try and, you know, spur innovation and development. But we'll figure it out. I think there's been enough emphasis on this, and I think they know the farmers are frustrated. This has been a problem since, well, I remember growing up in the 90s. We talked about fertilizer consolidation in the industry, and so I do think there's enough focus on it right now. I think we're going to try and do something about it. And one of the things we're doing is we're trying to remove the countervailing duties on imported phosphates. Right now, on Moroccan phosphate in particular, there's essentially a tax that's levied that because some U.S. companies felt they were being hurt, even though they can't supply the demand domestically, they were able to somehow get basically an import tax put on phosphates coming into this country. And I believe we've had studies that have shown that's cost the American farmers $3.6 billion in the last 10 or so years. So, you know, that comes right out of our pockets, and that's hurting farmers' bottom line.
0: You know, let's get into policy. Let's get into trade. Let's get into China. You know, a lot of people look at what was headed farmers' way, and I don't know why, but $18 billion seems to stick in my head. You guys can correct me on that. But When you're looking at increased costs, when you're looking at increased price, there's this perception that because of what the government is doing, that in some way financially, it's just helping you immensely. Jim, does it meet cost is what I'm about to ask you.
2: No. Actually, I'll refer to a friend of mine that I met on a national board. He put out a statement shortly after the bridge payments were released, and the corn market went down that day. For his operation, the corn market went down to affect his operation greater than what that bridge payment was going to be. So in one day, that was gone.
0: Yeah. Justin.
1: Well, I'll just echo that. You look at you know, the bridge assistance payments, which were absolutely needed so we could help pay some bills from last year. You know, farmers have been going through 3-4 years in a row. That's why a lot of farmers supported President Trump, is we were in really financial tough shape coming out of those last few years of the last administration. The last administration didn't work on getting us any trade deals at all. They didn't work on, you know, again, I said earlier, they didn't get the biofuels across the finish line. They talked about it. And so the Trump folks, you know, during the campaign and during the administration when they first got in, have been talking really big about a lot of this stuff. But now here we are, a year and a half into the Trump administration, and I talk to my friends and neighbors back home, a lot of our members, they support the president. They still have up until about now. Most of them, I mean, I have some of my friends and neighbors, some of the most loyal Trump supporters there are. And they support President Trump, but they have told me they're starting to wonder if he's ever going to get any of these things across the finish line. He starts a lot of things. They said he hasn't finished very many of them, and that's where they're feeling frustration. And I know we're going to hear from some of your listeners about that, that, mm-hmm. We do all these framework trade agreements with these other countries. We were supposed to diversify trade, right? The president told us, get away from China. Well, we don't have any of these framework agreements across the finish line with these other countries. And the Iran conflict, to Jim's point, what his friend said to him, the Iran conflict, the increase in fertilizer and fuel prices alone more than added up to that bridge payment as well. So any payments we've gotten to help us pay our bills have been eaten up by the increased costs we've had from this conflict, which is still ongoing. So, you know, we've had, you know, trade agreements not being done. The renewable fuels stuff hasn't made it across the finish line. You know, now we're talking about Cuba as well. I mean, it's like, how many adventures can we go on with China? You know, we're told that we have a trade agreement with them or a trade truce or whatever it is, but there's nothing from the Chinese side. You know, we were really hoping to see something out of that summit with President Xi and President Trump that the Chinese acknowledged, yes, we're going to buy that 25 million metric tons that the White House said that that we would buy. There's been nothing. And we're just being told from the administration, trust us, it's going to happen. And I do think they will buy. China did buy the 12 million metric tons last year. I do think for political reasons, China will buy probably that 25 million metric tons. But it's pretty hard for me to go to my banker and say, oh, the administration told me to just trust them, so give me a loan for another year, please. Pretty please.
0: So let me throw one right out of left field on you guys. You talk about the bridge payment. I mean, every one of us three know why it's important. Okay, so I want to preface this question not as though it's coming from my belief as much. I bought myself insurance. But what do you say to the individual that looks at you two and says, you voted that way? Why should we give you a bridge payment? Why should we prop you up when, in fact, you voted in the way that got you knocked down? Now, which one of you two want to answer that one?
2: Well, if you could tell the future, obviously that would probably affect your vote. But you were hoping that the policies and the rhetoric that you were hearing was going to, you know, be forthright and come true. But in reality, we don't want these payments, right? We want open market. We want trade. I want to be able to sell my crop to whom I want or to whoever wants to buy it. But I don't want that big customer taken away from me either. But believe me, when I guarantee you, if you go on Facebook after we're on today, 90% of your comments are going to be negative towards farmers, negative towards agriculture, mm-hmm. that we're a bunch of welfare recipients. We don't want to be that. So
0: And you know what? I don't farm. And that's true. All of my good friends farm. And that is so true. And I'm glad to hear you say that, because that perception to send to the public is just wrong. If in fact somebody believes it's true.
2: And I mentioned it off air, but Justin and I, we're tired of being the tip of the spear when it comes to policy and trade. Just leave us alone.
0: I have a question, and I'm going to throw this to you and then go to the break, and then you can answer it on the backside. Okay. Which is the investment that you collectively make with your checkoff dollar into developing markets. Okay. So you build relationships, and then an administration comes in and it's gone. And so the question is pretty simple. Is it a good investment when you really don't control it? And Jim, I want to ask you about that when we come back. But first, we get to Too Tall Tom and get our weather from the big guy.
5: Good morning. Temperatures started off in the 50s and 60s. Not much recovery today as the first in a series of cold fronts moves on through. And the radar has been confirming the presence of a front because there are some areas of showers pushing on through the region. And that will be the trend today. Not everyone's going to get rain. And if it does rain, it's not going to rain all day everywhere. But there will be scattered showers and thunderstorms associated with that front. Temperatures peaking in the 60s and 70s. And there will be, for many of us, a gusty westerly wind out there. Overnight tonight, outside of maybe some leftover evening showers and thunderstorms here and there, the sky should turn partly cloudy to mostly clear down into the 40s and 50s, so kind of a cool start tomorrow morning. Tomorrow, sort of similar to today, but it will be warmer. Another cold front's going to be approaching from the north, and in advance of it, temperatures will bump up into the 60s, 70s with a few 80s here and there. A few showers are possible, but they won't be as widespread as today, but a few showers could occur here and there. And as we get into the weekend, it will get quite a bit colder behind that cold front. Highs on Saturday, 60s and 70s, 60s and 70s again on Sunday. A lot of locations will drop down into the 40s. For overnight lows. Brr. Tom's start of the day, Lincoln, North Dakota, predicted high 68. I'm meteorologist Tom Szymanski from the News and Views Regional Weather Cave.
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0: Justin is with us. He is chairman of the North Dakota Soybean Council, and Justin Sherlock is with us. He's president of the North Dakota Soybean Growers Association. We're talking about more than just soybeans. We're talking about ag trade, the 250th, everything that's coming with it. And probably the best way, Justin, I'm going to throw this one at you, that I can lead in with this is somebody writing in and said, Justin had a good article in the last magazine about American history with trade. What did that article contain? Because that goes right to what we were talking about.
1: Yeah, well, you know, maybe some folks don't know, but Jim and I are both finishing our terms in our kind of our leadership roles on our within the state board. We're still going to be on the boards for a while, but you know, letting some other folks take a turn and step up. So it was kind of my farewell letter, and I wanted to remind folks that American history, you know, America was founded on agricultural trade. You know, the original, the colonies, a lot of the settlers who came here from Europe and Asia and all over the world came here because of the promise of agriculture and, you know, the move west in North Dakota, our history in North Dakota. I mean, agriculture trade and doing business with the rest of the world is what's really driven most of American history. So I just wanted to remind people, trade has been the bedrock of our country's history, and I think people need to be reminded how important trade is for our country and that we still have to have trade. And, you know, right now USMCA is up for renegotiation in July here. We might miss that deadline, it sounds like, but, you know, again, probably one of the biggest trade deals that has had the most impact on North Dakota agriculture ever. We have to get it right. We have to maintain it. So trade is a good thing. Let's keep, you know, fighting the good fight and continue trading with the world.
0: So let me go back to devil's advocate, you guys. I am a soybean farmer and I send a check off to you, and it's an investment, and I like it because I know the trade contingencies. I know the guys that go over there, you know, the groups that go over there, and I know that they know what they're talking about and what they're sent over there to do. Then an administration blows up trade with the country you went to. Did it matter? I mean, did that checkoff dollar matter if I invested in you when, in fact, you didn't have the power in the end to do what you should have been allowed to do?
2: Sure. So that dollar isn't the only dollar that you probably invested, though. So you've got all these other dollars that are in all these other buckets. You've got a lot of research dollars that go to NDSU for, you know, pesticide and insecticides and all these other studies that help the North Dakota soybean grower be a better soybean grower. So you've got the research side. We also participate in a number of national boards, and our voice is heard on those boards to help with other projects in the country, such as dredging in the lower Mississippi, which helps traffic flow. Maybe not directly North Dakota beans going down there, but when you don't have China, your beans have to go another direction. Justin just talked about USMCA. Mexico was our largest importer of soybeans from North Dakota. Those BNSF trains turned around. Instead of going west, they went south. It's not just trade. It's a lot of other items and all these other buckets that those checkoff dollars are being, you know, invested in.
0: But can trade get blown up? And I go back to the 70s, you know, we were talking, Justin's grandpa's here, and we were talking about, you know, the Carter administration and how the wheat market blew up. And can this be really bad? It's bad, but can it be really bad?
1: It could be bad, but, you know, we have to keep fighting and we have to keep working to open up those markets. And you know, even if bad policy happens today, you know what, we're going to keep working on it because we all know things can turn around on a dime and we might be selling to that country again tomorrow.
0: I don't want to read these text messages when you're not in the room. I want you to get a chance to answer to them or get a chance to respond. So stick around. That's my way of saying you're not going anywhere. Stick around. More coming your way.
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12: ABC News, I'm Sherry Preston. Producer prices climbing last month at the fastest pace since November of 2022, fueled mostly by the surge in energy prices brought on by the war. Producer prices are what wholesalers pay for products before they reach consumers. New numbers show they were 6.5% higher than a year ago. President Trump threatening to launch major strikes on Iran and seize control of its oil industry. As to peace talks, the president told Fox and Friends this morning,
13: "They're getting decimated, just decimated, and they're dying to make a deal. They want to make a deal so badly."
12: If Iran retaliates to these strikes like they have in the past, the president says,
13: "Just one of those things. They have no defense. They can't do anything about it."
12: The typical American household now spending $510 extra in fuel expenses since the start of the war with Iran. Initial claims for state unemployment benefits rose unexpectedly last week compared to 2 weeks ago. First World Cup match begins this afternoon in Mexico City. This is ABC News.
14: That'll be $84.52.
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20: KFGO News, it's partly sunny, 66 degrees at 10:02. I'm Nate Cohn. A North Dakota federal judge nominated to serve on the 8th Circuit Court of Appeals answered questions from U.S. senators about whether judges should speak out on political issues yesterday. U.S. District Court Judge Dan Traynor was tapped by Donald Trump to join the 8th Circuit last month. Several senators questioned Traynor over a 2024 letter he co-signed with with a group of federal judges condemning Columbia University's handling of student and faculty protests in support of Palestine. In the letter addressed to Columbia's president, the group accused the university of enabling anti-Semitic conduct on campus. They said they would not hire law clerks from the school starting with the class of 2024. Traynor said he was within his First Amendment rights to participate in that letter and make his own

0: in June of last year in their Brooklyn Park home. A 125-year-old barn and wooden silo were destroyed in a fire near Pelican Rapids yesterday. The Otter Tail County Sheriff's Office responded to a report of a structure fire on Minnesota State Highway 108 just after 4:20. The owner of the barn told deputies he and his son were attempting to start a classic car with starting fluid when the car had backfired and started on fire. The fire had quickly spread from the car to the barn. The Pelican Rapids and Vergas fire departments knocked that fire down. Nobody was injured. The car and some tools were the only items of value in the barn. Those were all damaged. Hoffman, Minnesota is continuing to clean up widespread damage after severe storms Wednesday morning. The damage from the storm includes derailed train, a flipped camper, downed power lines, and downed trees on buildings and vehicles. The city of Hoffman and the Grant County Sheriff's Office are working with Otter Tail Power and the American Red Cross. Water and sewer services are operating normally, and there are no reports of injuries or deaths at this time. KFGO Weather Center forecast. KFGO meteorologist Tom Szymanski is expecting partly to mostly cloudy and windy conditions this afternoon. Scattered showers and thunderstorms, a high of 72. Overnight, partly cloudy, scattered showers and thunderstorms ending in the evening, a low of 54. Tomorrow, partly sunny and windy, a chance for showers, a high of 77. Sunday, partly to mostly cloudy and windy, a high of 69. Sunday, partly sunny and windy, 71. It's 66 right now, partly sunny. Nate Cohn, News Radio, KFGO.
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4: We're still talking about commodity prices, and we're talking about trade. We've got in the house with us Jim Thompson. He is chairman of the North Dakota Soybean Council. Justin Sherlock is president of the North Dakota Soybean Growers. We're talking about trade and long-term relationships. And a number of messages are coming in, guys, and I'm going to paraphrase it and look at each other point again. But what they're talking about here is, are you nervous at all that we're going to lose longtime trading partners permanently because of the positions of the administration?
5: I think you have to take that head on and say, yeah, of course, that's always a concern. And this administration or any other, I mean, it doesn't take much but a tweet or a headline and things can go south real quick. So with that in mind, on the checkoff side, we're always looking long term at all of these relationships we have with all these different trading partners we have, and just trying to maintain those. And then you look at the emerging markets that are up and coming. A lot of these Southeast Asia, you know, countries have more disposable income. With that comes a desire for better food, better protein. We saw it firsthand when we took a group of North Dakota soybean growers over to Vietnam and Thailand in January. You go into the grocery store over there and they have endless supplies of protein shakes, just like the ones you'd buy in the gas station here. Mm-hmm. It's amazing to see their appetite for good protein, how it's developing over there. So it gives us a lot of encouragement on the checkoff side that, hey, it's working. What we're doing is working. We're able to supply them. There's a little U.S. soy sticker on some of those products, and that really makes you encouraged about what we're doing.
4: I'm going to say this to you guys to your face because I've said it on air when you're not in the room, which is a concern I have. And I go back to my thought process of growing up and you know, if somebody had a big blue harvester on there, it was like, well, they raise livestock, you know, kind of a silo kind of a thing. But you see a lot of bins on farms now. And when you look at that, I instantly think of corn. You got to have things to store. You got to have things to handle. When you take a look at that, that's infrastructure. It's what it, you may not want to buy it, but you're going to have to buy it, right? When I look at China and I see what's happening in Brazil, for example.

0: example, where I'm seeing ports being built, where I'm seeing railroads being built, and I'm seeing their ownership that involved with it. Justin, that makes me the most nervous of all of this.
1: Well, yeah. Brazil is the gorilla in the room. If China's the gorilla on the buyer side, Brazil is the gorilla on the export side. And unfortunately, Brazil is much more cost competitive than we are currently. But yes, you can buy cheaper Brazilian soybeans, but the quality is not there. Brazilian soybeans are they're cheap.
0: But does that cheap matter to China, the quality?
1: Yes and no. So China buys more soybeans than pretty much all the other customers put together. Mm-hmm. So you never replace China in the buyer world. But China will buy cheap soybeans. But China also, you talked about bins. China has some of the largest reserves in the world. China buys commodities and stores them for when there is a trade war, when there's a bad weather conflict. China, you know, they're prepared for things, right? Look at the oil industry. They've had huge petroleum reserves that have allowed them to kind of ride out this Iran conflict. Brazilian soybeans don't store well. They don't store hardly at all. You have to process them. You have to use them almost right away because of just they harvest them wet. They dry them. It's different than how we do it here. We have a good climate. Our beans are higher quality. We have a much better nutrition profile. So our beans store better. So China will still almost always want to buy some U.S. soybeans to rotate their reserve stock so that they always have good soybeans that store for months to even maybe a year or two. The other thing is a lot of our buyers, one of the things we've really worked hard on, Jim and his group, and also us, when I've gone overseas on trips, you know, a lot of people back home say to me, oh, God, you went overseas again? You went on another international trip. Must be nice. Well, I see hotel rooms and meeting rooms, and I'm going to visit with customers at their processing plants. And I'm meeting with customers when I'm on these trips, and a lot of them are willing to buy a U.S. product at a premium because they know it has a better nutritional profile. It has better feeding qualities. If they're feeding livestock, they get better end results with their feeding operations, and they have better product to sell to consumers at the end of the day because they're using higher quality U.S. crops and commodities. And I think the thing I want to add on, you had mentioned about trade and these relationships and can an administration blow things up. And the thing I'll say is these relationships, we have spent decades. The checkoff has invested decades into this. And on the association side, we have as well. We work with our customers to work on trade issues, you know, whether it's the policy, the export, the tariff issues, maybe phytosanitary import restrictions. We have personal relationships with these buyers around the world. And those relationships have been what's keeping us going, even if we have an administration that says, oh, we don't want you to trade with so-and-so. Okay, maybe there's hiccups along the road, but these relationships that we spend time and effort to build and use the checkoff funds to help establish these long-term relationships, we're still buying people to people. When they buy from Brazil, they're just buying commodity soybeans at a cheap discount. There's no person that they can pick up the phone and say,
0: but that is what
1: hey,
0: they're doing.
1: They are buying them. Mm-hmm. But at the end of the day, when things get rough and there's problems, there's no support that comes with them when they buy Brazilian soybeans. They're just buying a generic bean from a big old, you know, international company. When they buy from us, if there's a problem, they can call the company they bought them from, but they can also call us. They're buying a relationship when they buy from the United States. Mm-hmm. And many of our buyers are willing to pay that premium. And those trade relationships will outlast any U.S. government presidential administration.
0: Well,
1: you know,
0: that is really good to hear. I mean, that is really good to hear because what makes me the most nervous, and I talk about it on air a lot, is the when I see somebody building infrastructure, I see somebody using infrastructure, or else you don't build it. I got a buddy right now building a shop out to his place. He's going to use that shop. I mean, it's just the way it is, Jim. And so that personal relationship during an administration like this that's so incredibly volatile, has there still been that contact? Has there still been that communication?
2: For sure there is. Yeah, you bet. We're in touch with our trading partners overseas in Thailand, Vietnam, and Indonesia and other southeastern countries over there. But one thing I want to add is we talk about infrastructure. Think about the devastation we had almost a year ago to a lot of our infrastructure here in North Dakota, right? We all had to change our way of, you know, what we're going to do with soybeans. China was out of the market. There was very little storage. What are we going to do?
0: You're talking about the tornado that...
2: Yep, okay. The derecho last year. What ended up happening is people were able to pivot. Local elevators were able to pivot. The BNSF was able to pivot. There was a lot of beans that were actually stored or put into a program and stored somewhere, you know, else. But what we saw at the Soybean Council office was our receipts for that third quarter for January, February, March were way better than we've seen and way better than we've expected. So there's a shift in what we're doing with our beans and how we're marketing them. Part of it's the crush plants, right? Because they need beans year round. They can't just all take them at harvest. And people were able to market their beans a different way. So credit to all the North Dakota soybean growers for being able to adapt and change in a very turbulent, very kind of depressing year last year when things were, everything was a headwind.
0: I want to make sure we talk memberships before you guys go. Still becoming that member, Justin. I mean, that's a huge thing to do if you're in this commodity group.
1: Well, it is. And you know, when I'm going on trips, when I go to Washington, D.C., when I'm in Bismarck, if I am going overseas, I'm representing the soybean growers in the state. I'm representing our members. And so, you know, the issues that everyone's been hearing me talk about here today, these are the issues when I talk to members that they're telling me they're concerned about. Yes, I have my own personal views, but I try to bring what are the folks back home telling me? What are their concerns? That's what I take. I don't take my own personal agenda and go to Washington. I take my members' views and what they're concerned about. And, you know, I hear from a lot of our members, but we want to hear from more. We want to hear from people who aren't members who can become members. So, you know, that's why we do things. We've got a couple golf tournaments coming up where we want to, you know, come and golf with us. Have a great day out on the course. I don't really golf, but you know what? I'm running around talking to people the whole time. Mm-hmm. Even if you don't golf, come visit with us there. We've got shop talks. The council puts on tons of programs and educational events through Extension, through NDSU, their own events. There are... If you want to talk to us about soybean issues, we're here to talk to it. And that's why we're here. We're here to represent you and you know, represent the farmers.
2: And we're doing a lot of events together now, maybe more so than we've done in the past, so that we can help growers understand that you participate in the checkoff, but you're not necessarily a member. Come check in with us and see if you're on the list, on the roster. And if you're not, we need you. And the council needs the growers. The grower needs the council. We have to work together, and we enjoy it.
0: Okay. Let's make sure they know how to reach out to you. How do they contact you?
1: I think call our office, and we can get that.
0: Wait a second. Let's do this. Hit the microphone of the office over there and tell people, Ms. Sinner, exactly how people are to get in touch with you.
3: 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Anytime, ndsoybean.org, ndsoybeangrowers.org, or just give us a call at the main line, 701-566-9300, and we'll get you in touch with your representative in your district.
0: And you'll be able to get that on the podcast if you weren't writing it down. I just did that because she didn't want to come on the radio, or she said she wouldn't, so that was my way. All right, let's skip the weather and get to Sarah Heinrich and find out what our Farm and Ranch Report is.
4: We are here in Kidder County, and we have Monica Fitter, who is joining us, who serves as the NDSU Extension Ag and Natural Resources Agent for Kidder County. Monica, visit with me about the central part of the state and how you guys are doing in the county when it comes to moisture. As you said, you received some much-needed moisture here recently.
5: Yeah, it was looking pretty dry at the beginning of the season, but we've had some decent rain the past couple days and over the weekend, so the conditions are looking a lot better. Most of the crops are up. Pastures are looking a lot better, too. They were pretty slow to get started just with the cold weather and the dry soil that we had.
4: Overall, what would you say your crop rotation is? I know you said it, producers are staying pretty steady to that rotation, so what are you seeing take off out of the soil?
5: Yeah, there's lots of small grains coming up. Those are looking pretty good right now. Lots of corn and soybean acres as well. Sunflowers, we don't have a lot, just a couple fields here and there. We do have a decent amount of canola as well.
4: Anything from producers that you're hearing as far as concerns go? I'm sure everybody's really grateful for the moisture, but I know there's a lot of concerns surrounding fertilizer prices as well. I guess, what are you hearing from your producers?
5: Yeah, mostly just the moisture thing. Guys were really, really worried at the beginning of the season, but this rain has helped, so we just hope that continues on. Of course, prices are always a concern just with equipment and fuel and fertilizer. It's hard to make ends meet.
4: All right, Monica, thanks so much for joining us once again in Steele. I'm Farm and Ranch Director Sarah Heinrich.
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0: All right, folks, I got to ask you a question. Are we using the word war? No. Is that what we're going to use? We're going to use the word war. You saw what was happening. We were told it was over. We were told the Strait of Hormuz was going to be open. We were told all of these things, and yet we're seeing strikes today from both sides. I mean, how are we supposed to trust Donald Trump if that's what he's going to do? I mean, how are we supposed to trust him if that's what we're going to do? And here's the thing I want you to keep in mind, and go ahead, respond to me. All you got to do is text 35270. Call me. You know, get after me at 1-800-880-5346. But the economy stunk before this war. It did. It stunk before this war. And I've got one word for you to explain it. Tariffs. I mean, tariffs. You had COVID, and then you had the Biden administration, which everyone knows it wasn't the best economy, but it was getting better. We were post-COVID. It wasn't government trying to keep people alive that weren't working and couldn't afford this or that, or, you know. And so what have we seen? We've seen inflation. Inflation now in the last month is over 4%. Well, it hasn't kept up with wages. I mean, it hasn't. You know, wages haven't gone up anywhere near what we've seen inflation go up. And so what I'm asking you, and inflation's going up based upon inflation, right? And so to say, well, for the year, inflation is up 4%. No, inflation is up from the last time you looked at what inflation was. Okay? So the price per things that you buy are amazing. And so I'm not going to ask any one commodity. I'm going to ask a young woman who goes to a grocery store, lives on a fixed income, rooms with another lady. I'm going to ask you. Abby, when you buy the same groceries that you would have bought a year ago, year and a half ago, 2 years ago, I don't know, pick a time back.
1: Right.
0: What is the difference by the time you open up your purse and spend it?
1: I mean, if you're just buying your regular groceries, it's going to be more. I would say $10 to $20 more. I just went to Costco yesterday, actually, and when I was checking out, I had to do a double take because I didn't buy anything extra, and it was like $30 more than what I had normally bought. And so then you just kind of think, okay, do I still need this? Do I still want to, like, you guys were talking about protein earlier. I always put protein powder in my smoothies in the morning. Do I really need that? Which you should to get protein, but everything's more expensive. So you just kind of figure out ways to maybe make more food in advance, or see if you can do, like, have a lot more chicken rather than beef, which, sorry to our beef farmers, but it's cheaper, or do pork because it's cheaper, and just figuring out ways to make meals kind of more affordable, or see where you can spend less.
0: And but still, the truth is you're paying more, and you're paying quite a bit more.
1: Yeah.
0: I mean, that's the overall truth.
1: No fault to Joel, but salaries don't change. Salaries are not changing for either of us. Across the country, people, you're paying more at the grocery stores, you're paying more for rent, you're paying more for gas, you're not getting paid more. So where does that money come from? Probably credit card debt.
0: And it's happening.
1: Which Scott Bessent said isn't true. I remember that sound we played, and he said that that's the consumer's fault.
0: And Scott Bessent is the Secretary of the Treasury, that's just simply not true. And then another individual in the administration, if it wasn't him, said, you know, that's a good thing. That's a sign of hope that when people take on credit card debt, that it's a really great thing that America is looking at, that they know and that they think they're going to be able to pay it off someday. I don't know anyone in any school that I went to said taking on credit card debt is a good thing. I don't know anyone that did that. I remember when Sue and I did it when we were young and we were broke. And we were trying to get two young kids going, and we weren't making anywhere near the money, but we were spending more than what we should have. We didn't need that new of a car. But you know what we did? We took on credit card debt, and it took the longest time to dig out of it. I mean, I didn't use the approach that some people who might have owned a great big high-rise in downtown Manhattan and just file bankruptcy. I paid for it. I picked away at it. But credit card debt is wrong. Another one. Somebody said milk is 20% more. I buy the generic grocery brand brand. It used to be $3.99. Now it's $4.79. That's just one item. Another one. 9% inflation under Biden can blame COVID-19, which was created by, I'm not going to use that word because I'm not reading it without my glasses, something Biden. You're going to compare inflation now between inflation then? I mean, it won't take me but 2 seconds to start pulling up numbers that you're not going to like, but it plays into your whole narrative. I've got one word for you. One word. Tariff. Tariff. We picked a fight with everybody in the world that we did business with. And we all did that under the whole auspice of tariff. This economy was not going great before all of that. And here's the thing. We made the type of long-term enemies where some of those enemies, when it comes to trade, says, you know what? Let's open up the window to some other groups. You know, let's look at other countries. And so, yes, our biggest trade partner was Canada. Okay, that was our biggest trade partner, which is Canada. And so here we sit. I mean, here we sit. We're sitting there right now with Canada saying we need to do business elsewhere. It's tariffs, folks. That's what this administration is into.
2: Say it again. I said,
3: there, just around the corner. Look.
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8: KFGO News, it's 66 degrees, partly sunny, 10:30. I'm Nate Cohn. Federal prosecutors have reached a plea agreement with Vance Belter, who is now expected to plead guilty in last year's deadly attacks targeting two Minnesota lawmakers and their families. Under the deal, the Justice Department says it will not seek the death penalty.
9: Vance Belter is charged with killing former House Speaker Melissa Hortman and her husband Mark Hortman and attempting to kill State Senator John Hoffman and his wife Yvette. The victims were shot by the 58-year-old Belter, who came to their doors in the early hours of June 14, 2025, disguised as a police officer and driving a fake squad car. While the Trump administration has pushed for greater use of capital punishment, there were questions about whether Belter's case would qualify for the death penalty under federal law. As a state, Minnesota abolished capital punishment in 1911 and has never had a federal death penalty case. Belter still faces state charges in the shootings.
8: That's Mark Fry reporting. This weekend marks 1 year since the Hortmans and their dog were assassinated in their home. Federal prosecutors have announced the arrest of a man charged in the Feeding Our Future fraud scheme. He'd been on the run since early 2024.
10: Saeed Abdullahi Ireg was recently added to the FBI's new most wanted fraudster list. He peacefully surrendered in Minneapolis yesterday after flying back from Kenya, that according to federal prosecutors. Ireg is facing several charges in connection with the case, accused of taking over $4 million in federal child nutrition program payments meant to serve hungry children during the pandemic. More than 70 people have been charged in the $250 million scheme.
8: That's Steve Simpson reporting. The Otter Tail County Sheriff's Office received a report yesterday of a barn fire east of Pelican Rapids. The fire started when the barn owner and his son were attempting to start an old car in the barn using starter fluid. The owner says the car backfired and started on fire, quickly spreading to the barn. The Virgus and Pelican Rapids fire departments extinguished that fire. The car and some tools were the only valuable items that were lost in the fire. The Sheriff's Office noted no suspicious activity. That barn was 125 years old. And a 78-year-old man died yesterday after being found pinned under a tree in Brandon, Minnesota. That's northwest of Alexandria. The Douglas County Sheriff's Office received the report of the man pinned under the tree just after 10:50 in the morning. The man died at the scene. He has not been identified. Sheriff's Office says the death appears to be accidental. KFGO Weather Center forecast. Partly to mostly cloudy the rest of today. Winds picking up out of the west. Scattered showers and thunderstorms. A high of 72 overnight. Partly cloudy. Scattered showers and thunderstorms ending as we move through the evening. A low of 54. Tomorrow, partly sunny and windy. A chance for showers. A high of 78. 77. Sunday, partly to mostly cloudy and windy. A high of 69. Right now, 66. Partly sunny. 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

0: back to one of the text messages that I didn't read all the way through because it's, well, he's owed it. Somebody, basically what he's saying is it's Dr. Fauci's fault that the problem is. He said 9% inflation under Biden, you can blame COVID-19, which was created by Fauci and Biden. First off, I dare you to have gone up to Samford Hospital. But I will look over to my right now. Now, here's the layout in this studio. I sit in a studio, and I look over, and there's a great big glass wall. And in that glass wall is where people go in there, and they record things. It might be ads. It might be somebody you're going to interview that this might be the only. It's, you can imagine. You got the image in your head. In that studio, there's a great big picture of a guy on radio. His name was Bob Harris. Everybody here loved Bob Harris. Bob Harris was a huge part of our family and somebody that each and every day we would go to and count on, okay? Bob Harris died, and he died from COVID. So do not tell me that COVID was a joke. Don't do that. Don't do that. And I can tell you about 9 other Bob Harrises, or go up to Samford Hospital and talk to those people that were in the emergency room and talk to those people that had patients in the hallways. Talk to them and see if you think that Fauci just created COVID, because I think that what you'll find is, and you won't admit, is that you're wrong. Somebody said, Joel, here in Western North Dakota, my oil checks are thousands of bucks a month higher, but Trump still sucks. Okay. Well, he's being honest about his oil checks. Another one. Isn't tariffs what Republicans believe in? Another one. Car parts have gone crazy. My husband does a lot of our repairs, and the increases are huge for parts. Another one. They keep talking about Biden. I wonder when King Donald will take responsibility. The buck stops here. Good point. At what point is it your policies? Is it you as president? I can tell you this. If you're Donald Trump, anything related to tariffs is yours. You own it. In relation to Donald Trump, anything in relation to Iran is your fault. It's your problem. You created it. I mean, you had Barack Obama and NATO, by the way, our partners that we're no longer partners with. You had Barack Obama and NATO go in and negotiate a deal with Iran that allowed inspectors to go in, and it was working. But it was historic. It was historic. And because it was historic, Donald Trump wasn't going to allow it to happen. It's no different than Obamacare. It was historic. It was set in place long term. What did Joe Biden do? He cut Obamacare because it was working, and he didn't want Obama to get credit for it. Historically, you look at Medicare, you look at Medicaid, you look at Social Security, you look at everything else that goes along with it. That was Democrats. And what would they like to do? I'm sorry, but they'd like to cut it. And the reason they'd like to cut it is because people remember where it came from. Somebody says, Joel, tariffs, even on any more thought, judge said I couldn't use them and they would have to pay corporations back. Yeah, good luck with that. It's about the perception of trade. It's about who you're trading with. Another one. Bob Harris might have died from COVID vaccine, Joel. Oh, come on. How'd you do in school? I mean, really, how did you do in school? Nobody ever cheated off me. I mean, I was a solid C student. C plus was a good day. B minus was a really good day. So I'm not trying to pretend to you that I was a valedictorian. But I'll tell you what, I was smarter than that. I was. Another one. Do you think Samford is the only hospital that treated COVID? No. I just use them as an example. So I apologize to Ascension and all the others. I do. You know, Samford was the one where I had some friends go to. And I'm going to say this. I'm not going to mention the name, okay, because I don't think it's fair to mention the name. But these good friends of ours, good friends, who traditionally had a coffee club in this local cafe, they're sitting in that cafe. And one of the individuals, similar to what I just described, that you would never cheat off in school, One of those individuals came in and said all the things are being said about COVID, that it's a joke, that it's not true, that it's ridiculous, that it's all about this, you know, that kind of a talk, right? So if you're that individual sitting at that table and your two parents died from COVID, which is exactly what happened, what do you do? You've got a guy, I mean, I could use the word idiot. I could use a lot of different words to describe the individual that came in and said those things. But what do you do if you're the one having coffee with your buddies and somebody comes in and does that? Because I can tell you what he did. He got up, shook his head, and walked out because he was smart enough to know that the individual that was doing that wasn't going to learn a damn thing. He wasn't. It wasn't going to happen. Another one, Joel, we buy much of our stuff for our shop from China. With the tariffs, it's still cheaper. Another one, well, here's deep. I mean, this is how far it goes, just to show you the intellect. Joel, Obama sucks. Another one, but he got the word right, Abby. He spelled the word right.
1: Where did that come from?
0: I don't know.
1: When was Obama president? Like, come on.
0: You know, and how did we do price-wise? How did we do economy-wise? Yeah. He took over a complete financial failure. And what did George W. Bush say? He did a great job. That the country was in trouble and on the brink of depression.
1: At least it was to his point, I guess.
0: And so Barack Obama came in, injected money in, and took on debt. Right? He did. He took on debt, but what did he do? He propped up the economy, and then he worked on that debt. Then he did. And you didn't see government overspending to that point where you were just doing what we're doing now, which is take. Can you make an argument to me that this administration is financially conservative? I mean, can you tell that to me? We have taken on more debt in the last year and a half. And I can go to a previous administration, too. It's like a wink, wink, nod, nod. It's like his high rises. You know, it's like his casino. What you do is, I'm not spending much money. Don't worry about that. My office isn't gold plated. Oh, by the way, I'm filing bankruptcy, and the guy that did the sheetrock gets 30 cents on the dollar. I mean, that's what happened. Businesses went broke because of those bankruptcies. Another one. Farmers, soybean, corn, wheat, etc. I'm a grower here. Most assuredly not a Trump supporter. I am satisfied with anyone's support for him and his nonsense. Sorry. I'm mystified. Abby, do I got to wear them? You know I hate wearing them.
1: It would help.
0: Yeah, I know.
1: Reader glasses would help.
0: The other thing is you got to get close to the screen like a nerd. But I am mystified by anyone's support of him.
1: Someone said that Obama was pulling the strings during the Biden administration. I don't know if I would agree with that.
0: I don't either. He checked out. The only time I saw a post-president get active in a current administration this way was Barack Obama now. I mean, he hasn't been afraid to speak out some now. Joel, I've had every COVID vaccine that I could get because I have health issues and I was diagnosed with prior to COVID. And I'm still not dead. I had the COVID vaccines. Remember those individuals that said the COVID vaccine was going to kill you? What do you do when time passes and you're wrong?
1: Or that women couldn't get pregnant.
0: Yeah.
1: I've had four nieces and nephews since the COVID vaccine. So they didn't do that part. And
0: how did those children turn out?
1: I mean, my nephew's insane, but he's perfect. they're all good.
0: But that's my point. If they did have the vaccine and if they did get pregnant, right, they were going to be tremendous special needs and they were going to be, I mean, that was the thought. And so the best thing, okay, this is a way different place. But it's like all those individuals in a small town where everybody gets together and says, we need to build a big community center. And that community center needs to be a place where we can hold wedding dances and we can hold funeral receptions and we can do all of these things. And they're the ones who don't need it. Don't need it. The old fire hall's fine. You know, don't need it. And then what happens? The rest of the community gets together. They have a whole bunch of fundraisers. They do what small communities do and they build that community center. And what happens? That individual that fought it, whose daughter gets married, is going to look at her and say, yep, the reason it's here is because we did this as a community. He's going to say that to his in-laws. He's not going to admit that he was the one that fought it every step of the way. Because you know what? On that day, he wanted to look smart. Let's get to the weather cave and find out what Too Tall Tom has.
2: Overall, colder temperatures are in store for the next few days. One minor exception may be tomorrow, when a brief uptick in temperature can be expected before colder air moves in for the weekend. A series of cold fronts is in the process of moving on through. One such front has already passed. Therefore, cooler temperatures can be expected today. A second full cold front approaching from the northwest will trigger scattered showers and thunderstorms today. Not going to rain everywhere all the time, but there will be activity here and there. Temperatures in the 60s and 70s, and also a gusty westerly wind. For tonight, partly cloudy, scattered showers and thunderstorms will end in the evening, wherever they happen to be, down into the 40s and 50s, so a little bit cooler there. And tomorrow looks partly sunny, windy, and there will be a few hit-and-miss showers here and there, and that gusty west wind prevailing. Temperatures a little warmer, 60s, 70s, even a few 80s, before a stronger front moves on through, bringing even colder temperatures for the upcoming weekend. Might be a couple of showers up north on Saturday. Most of us should stay dry, though. Temperatures should be generally in the 60s and 70s, both Saturday and Sunday, and overnight lows in some areas could dip down well into the 40s. Tom's town is Lincoln, North Dakota. Predicted high 68. I'm meteorologist Tom Szymanski from the News and Views Regional Weather Cave.
0: Thank you, Tom. Appreciate that. Just know the cruiser is sponsored by the North Dakota Farmers Union, the North Dakota Association of Rural Electric Cooperatives, Nielsen, Brand Law, Pfeiffer's, Auction Realty and Land Management, and Broadband Association of North Dakota. Also, you want to come tour Scotland and Ireland with me? Do it. I got a call from a buddy today, actually a text club that I'm crossing my fingers and hoping he comes, because I tell you what, he and his wife, wonderful, wonderful folks, and there are a lot of fun folks that are signed up on this. And I could go through the whole list of where we're going. Think of it. Look it up. We're going there. So I don't sit here and read through each and every one of these, but what I will tell you is this. There's time to run off to a pub and talk alone.
1: But there's not a ton of time left to get your ticket.
0: Well, there is that. I mean, there
1: you'll
0: is
1: have
0: that.
1: Time on the trip, but book it soon.
0: So go to traveltravelgroup.com and let's have some fun together. 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

0: up and head west for the 70th annual Blaisdell Rodeo, taking place June 20th and 21st. 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

0: Bit of time left here on the News and Views Radio Network. Joel Heitkamp, your host, Abby Miller, your producer, and Susan is on with us. Go ahead, Susan.
1: Yes, hi. Just a couple of points first about Trump and then about Obama. Unfortunately, about 3/4 of the people I've spoken with at the Veterans Clinic are heavy-duty MAGAs, telling me things like Biden pardoned the January 6th rioters, Melissa Hortman deserved to be shot because she was a Democrat, and other kinds of horrendous things. This is why we don't talk politics, I guess. And the second point is Obama was 10 times the man Trump will ever be. He's successful. He has self-control. He's intelligent, well-spoken, honest, has integrity, his good relationship with his wife, who is also very professional.
0: What, why do you think that these individuals hate him so bad?
1: I don't understand. I'm wondering if some of them aren't kind of a little bit out of their head with PTSD and all this other kind of stuff. I don't know. Maybe they like being called losers and pukes. I don't quite understand. But these are the ones that speak up. There might be others that, you know, don't talk about it or leave the room or whatever. But and even the staff is about half. Well, I don't know. I just go on a fishing expedition and I say, doesn't what is her name? Have a beautiful complexion. Cheney, Liz Cheney.
0: Okay.
1: Doesn't Liz Cheney have a beautiful complexion? And if they freak out, then I know. Oh, no more.
0: Yep. Thank you, Susan. Appreciate it. Who would have thought that COVID was going to come up today? Abby, I mean, I said that's 4 years ago, and you went, no.
2: Six.
0: It's 6 years ago.
2: And we didn't bring it up. Someone texted in, blaming inflation on it.
0: Somebody says, I was one of the tester guinea pigs for Pfizer COVID vaccine. I took an unknown vaccine. I am alive and doing great. Smarter than those horse wormers. okay. Joel, Trump did the right thing with tariffs. 75% of Americans agree. It's time that countries pay their fair share. Mention the facts for once. What did he do right when it comes to tariffs? I mean, you act like they're paying it. That's what I'm always amazed about people like you. You believe that they are paying the tariffs. Remember all these businesses that he was going to start up that we lost? Remember the steel industry? Remember the factories? Remember everything else? How did that go? How did that go? It's like amazing to me. Another one says, I agree with you, Joel. You're full of, can I say that word on air today?
2: Without, no.
0: He thinks I'm full of it. all right, let's get to this. Let's get to Steve. Steve, you're on News and Views.
3: Joel, I think what worries you the most, you're most concerned about, is going to be if Trump succeeds.
0: How will you define him succeeding, Steve?
3: If a regime change happens in Iran and the people of Iran are happier with it, when the inflation levels out, because it's mostly driven by temporary events, and if the trade... He's already reached trade agreements with like 50 nations, so you know it was never attempted under any other leader. So you're more concerned if Trump succeeds.
0: Okay, well let me take a run at it now that I know how you define succeed. If a regime changes in Iran was the first thing you said. Do you believe that's going to happen? Because now a win is being defined by this administration as an opening of the Strait of Hormuz, which was open.
3: I think it'll happen because I think the people of Iran back Trump.
0: Okay, then why haven't the people of Iran, why haven't they rose up? I mean, they could not have a better time. You know, the head of Iran was killed.
3: You know why they couldn't rise up?
0: Why?
3: In a simple answer, they've got no guns. They've got no weaponry.
0: Okay, are we going to give them guns?
3: How are the Cubans a dictator?
0: Are we going to give them guns, Steve?
3: No, we're going to take out the leadership's ability to control its own people.
0: So you're saying by us taking out any opportunity for them having nuclear weaponry, which we already pretty much had done, but you're saying by doing that, we're helping them to save their own people. Were they going to use nuclear weaponry on their people?
3: No, they were going to use nuclear weapons on America, who they've been with war with for 40 years.
0: Okay.
3: To America.
0: Okay.
3: The Iranian regime declared war on America 40 years ago.
0: I agree with that. 40 years ago, and administrations before him did not have to attack Iran. Because 40 years ago, we started making sure we took care of it. Good riding with you, folks. Bring your loving
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12: ABC News, I'm Sherry Preston. Potential security incident at the Pentagon. A hazardous materials unit is on the scene. Virginia law enforcement also responding over an air quality issue. The House failing to renew the Foreign Intelligence Surveillance Act, the law that allows the government to gather intelligence abroad. Democrats refusing to approve it over the naming of Bill Pulte to be the next acting director of national intelligence. House Speaker Mike Johnson.
13: We did everything within our power to try to ensure that this statute does not expire, and the Democrats are using it as a political hostage.
12: President Trump saying on social media, U.S. forces will attack Iran further and take control of its oil, and telling Fox and Friends.
14: They're getting decimated, just decimated, and they're dying to make a deal. They want to make a deal so badly.
12: A Toronto police officer shot and killed today by a suspect linked to the investigation of an attack that damaged the facade of the U.S. consulate back in March. This is ABC News. The driver of an 18-wheeler involved in a pursuit near the U.S.-Mexico border in custody and facing charges of human trafficking. ABC's Jim Ryan has more on a dramatic rescue that unfolded in the South Texas desert.
15: At the checkpoint near Falfurrias, Texas, Border Patrol agents ordered a secondary inspection of a tractor-trailer rig after a canine indicated something suspicious, but the driver sped away. Officers deployed spikes, flattening the truck's tires, but it kept going and, running on its rims, caught fire before stopping.
16: Hey, let's get some fire extinguishers!
15: Body-worn cameras captured state troopers' desperate attempts to open the trailer.
16: Get him out, get him out, get him out!
15: 39 people thought to be undocumented immigrants were rescued from the burning trailer while the driver was arrested. Jim Ryan, ABC News.
12: Storms knocking out power to hundreds of thousands of people in the Midwest. The same system moving eastward, and there is the potential for more serious weather today. There were more than 1,000 flight cancellations at Chicago airports on Wednesday. Sherry Preston, ABC News.
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0: pending against Belter. And Minneapolis Mayor Jacob Frey says the city is seeking assistance after a new report indicates Operation Metro Surge caused $700 million in lost economic activity. Frey says the city is seeing a significant rebound, but it's coming out of a deep hole.
1: $700 million is deep. And so we're going to do our part at the city of Minneapolis. Neighbors have consistently done their part in protecting people. And at the same time, yes, we need help from the federal level, from the state.
0: Frey says the city has put forward $10 million in emergency rental assistance and small business support. An earlier report showed federal immigration enforcement had a $203 million impact on Minneapolis in January alone. Fargo Mayor Tim Mahoney says he's confident in the city's incoming leadership after Tuesday's primary election. State Senator Josh Beauchesne was elected to be the next mayor after receiving roughly 47% of the vote. Mahoney says Beauchesne should have a clear idea of where he wants to take the city.
2: I'm very pleased where Fargo has landed and where it continues to land. But I'd say to Josh, you got to keep setting that vision of where do we go next? What do we accomplish next?
0: Mahoney has been mayor since 2014. He also served on the city commission. And as deputy mayor, Beauchesne will be Fargo's first full-time mayor. He is going to be sworn in next month. Two West Fargo men rescued a woman who was stuck in the mud for 3 days. The men were riding ATVs on a trail east of Park Rapids. Adam Sambeck and Mike Gravelin were riding on a trail when they noticed the van was stuck in the mud. They say that the woman was able to utter "help me" and was stuck on her back and sunburnt. The woman was about 100 miles from her home. She was taken to Essentia Health in Brainerd. Fargo Brewing Company's old building is adding 3 new businesses as it reopens. It's been rebranded as The Shop, Bruno's Coffee, Sign Badgers, and a co-working space for people working away from the office have moved into that old building. Remote workers can rent desk space from The Shop. The new building owners say they hope new businesses will complement each other. The newly renovated building was originally constructed in 1941. Schefter says they had to pay people to take Fargo Brewing Company's old fermentation tanks out of the building. Let's get your forecast with KFGO meteorologist Tom Szymanski. It's 67 and partly sunny.
3: 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For the rest of the day, partly to mostly cloudy, windy, scattered showers and thunderstorms, high 72, west winds 15 to 35. Overnight tonight, partly cloudy, scattered showers and thunderstorms, and in the evening down to 54, west winds at 10 to 20. Partly sunny and windy tomorrow, chance for showers 77, west winds at 15 to 35. On Saturday, partly to mostly cloudy, windy, low 52, high near 69. On Sunday, partly sunny and windy, low near 48 with a high near 71. And Monday, partly sunny with a high near 74. I'm KFGO Chief Meteorologist Tom Szymanski.
4: 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I'm Tyler Axness. 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
4: It Takes Two. Amy Eiler, JJ Gordon here live at the Fargo Theater in downtown Fargo on IT2. We're ootin' a boot actually for the next few days here. And
5: Lucky us.
4: We're going to be in downtown Fargo tomorrow as well. We're going to be at the Heart and Soul Community Cafe. It's going to be down at the First Presbyterian Church. So please come and join us for that event. But today we get the pleasure of having Stephen Tobolowski start out our show today. Woo-hoo!
6: Howdy.
4: Welcome back to Fargo. We know our listeners got very well acquainted with you during News and Views with Joel Heitkamp the other day. In fact, I had a friend call me this morning and say, I just heard he's going to be on your show too. It was so amazing to listen to him on Joel Heitkamp the other day too. They adored that interview. Oh, you have goodness. Everyone in Fargo wrapped around your finger at this point, I think.
6: That's good news.
5: Here's the thing. You recognize Stephen Tobolowski the second that you see him, right? You've been in so many movies and so many television shows. Plus, your podcast is massive. Mm-hmm. You're a writer. You're a musician. The last time we talked to you, you talked about performing at Carnegie Hall. And I am amazed at everything you've been able to cram into a life.
6: It is amazing, but I should mention to the listeners, I'm near the end of that life, so I've had plenty of time to do all these things. I've done camping. I got lost with my son on a Boy Scout thing, and he hurt his leg, and I had to carry him to safety, not knowing where safety was. And so I think that's a metaphor for life. We always get lost, and we never know where safety is, and we have to carry our kids on our backs.
4: Yeah.
5: And would you still do that today? Would you still try and carry your son to safety?
6: I hope he would carry
4: you. Yeah.
6: The roles should turn.
4: The roles have reversed. Mm-hmm. It's his turn.
6: Yes.
4: It's his turn to carry you. So I know everybody wants to talk to you about the movies and the podcasts and the books and everything you've done, but let's talk about your kids for a little while because that. No? Yes.
6: No, yes, no.
4: Okay.
6: I was just blushing.
4: Can we talk about the dad part of life for you?
6: Yes, we can talk about the dad part. It was amazing. First of all, I never knew what the mom part of life was. And I watched Anne give birth to those children. And it was terrifying.
4: How many kids?
6: Two.
4: How old are they now?
6: Right now, I guess 36 and 32, something like that. 36 yeah. and 30. Oh, Anne's giving me a thumbs up.
4: She's giving you a thumbs up.
6: So yeah. she had one normal birth and one cesarean birth. And I was there for both of them, and I was on the active side of the cesarean. I was on the working side of it, you know, and Anne was there talking. And they're taking her organs out and putting them on a table. Mm-hmm. And, you know, she's going, Stephen, you know, I don't, you know, she's just talking like
4: she's
6: normal.
4: Talking.
6: And she's going, Stephen, you know, I feel like they're pressing against my bladder now. And I'm going, baby, your bladder isn't even in your body. It's not. But I have to tell you this. Her bladder was beautiful.
4: Was it?
6: Do you know?
4: Now she's blushing.
5: Yeah.
6: She's giving me the stink eye. But it looked like the inside of a seashell.
4: Yes.
6: It was gorgeous.
4: That's beautiful.
6: But it, you know, it was, I'm so proud of my two boys because they both for some reason came out with a work ethic. Like they both work harder than anybody I've ever seen. My one son, PhD, teaching chemistry. My other son, Johns Hopkins Medical School. Thank you very much. And now he's a doctor in Baltimore. And he's married to his sweetheart that he's known. How old is he, Ann? He's something like he's 32, and he's been dating her for the last 30 years. he met her when, and I'm going like, son, when you could put a ring on that finger?
4: Yeah.
6: You know, it's
4: yes.
6: Like, they are married now, and she is brilliant. She's a biologist at Johns Hopkins, you know, and it's like, how lucky is this?
4: Beautiful.
6: None of them are stealing cars or anything.
4: So, well, I don't know. Maybe that was before their prefrontal cortex was fully developed.
6: Yes, that was it.
4: Right? Okay, they took care of that a long time ago. And now it's been so long since they did that, we forgot.
6: That's right.
4: We forgot.
6: It's like there is a play, and I'm trying to remember what it was. But someone is trying to know the secret of happiness.
4: Yeah.
6: The secret of happiness. And they're trying to find the secret of happiness. And they go to the guru finally at the end and they say, what is the secret of happiness? And he goes, I forget. And there's a pause and they're going like, no, the secret of happiness, what is it? He goes, I forget. You know, the importance.
4: That is, yes, you forget. Yes,
6: you forget.
4: You forget
6: all the horrible things you've done in your past.
4: You do.
6: And you feel happy again.
4: Yes, you feel happy. I love that. But so neither one of them got bit by the acting bug.
6: I think they both did. And I just go, thank God they went in another direction. I remember my eldest son played Oberon in Midsummer Night's Dream in high school.
4: Yeah.
6: And that's a part I played. I played it in Summerstock. I played Oberon. And when I played Oberon in Summerstock, the chef, Vinny was the chef. He poisoned us all with rat poison. I was on duty to wash the dishes that night. And so I'm washing the dishes, and there's a big vat of creamed onions, and beside it is a box of rat poison. And so everybody in the cast, and Midsummer Night's Dream, by the way, has a large cast.
5: It sure does.
6: We were all vomiting through the show. Now, what's amazing is the head of the theater, rather than canceling the show, kept the show going and just put big empty buckets on both sides of the fence. Now, this is one of the most delightful comedies of Shakespeare. And you know, the lovers are there going, me thought I was, you know, and I was bottom with the ass head on my side, and excuse me, run off the corner. And what is more amazing and continuing to do this show with the vomit buckets on both sides of the stage, no one in the audience seemed to mind. They thought, like, well, this is just a normal show.
4: This is just how it's supposed to be.
6: This is the way it's supposed
4: They're
6: to be.
4: They're not noticing anything.
6: No, but it was amazing. So I'm so glad the boys went to more sane things like organic chemistry and to be doctors. And now both of my children, they tell me and Ann what for. I mean,
5: oh,
6: they,
5: really?
6: They rule the roost. You know, we,
4: yeah.
6: They're both.
4: That's the goal.
6: They're handling our finances. Beautiful. They're handling my diet.
4: Yes.
6: They're making sure I have the right undergarments on when I go out in public. You know, they are my heroes.
4: Beautiful.
6: So that is good. And Anne is my hero. Anne is my hero. She is so tough. She has put up with so much. That's the thing. You know, like I said, I thought she was just cute. And I thought she was a good actress. I didn't know she was a great cook, and I didn't know she had a tolerance for such stupidity. She's just great.
5: Sometimes you have to really look at the people around you and think to yourself, I'm so lucky.
4: Yeah.
5: Right? I think about that with Amy every day.
4: Yeah.
5: Like,
4: yeah.
5: She
4: we
5: puts
4: are.
5: Up with
4: we're
5: just
4: so,
5: about everything.
4: We so are,
5: we can
4: we
5: find that
4: so
5: person
4: lucky.
5: We're
4: yes.
5: lucky.
4: Yeah.
5: And you
4: yes.
5: also,
4: yes.
5: every time I hear you talk about your wife, you open with the same thing. My beautiful wife, Anne.
6: Yeah.
5: And what a beautiful way to like describe that partnership too.
6: Yeah. Yeah. And she's good. She's tough. And listen, I...
4: Yeah, we just heard about her bladder. I mean, we
6: but
4: really.
6: I had a triple bypass. I had open heart surgery, and you know, they give you a little buzzer in the thing, a little buzzer if you are starting to die, if you're in the hospital room. You know, it's like so you do this, and doctors come in. So I was in intensive care for several days. Then I moved to regular, horrible care, and. At night, I had to go to the potty. I had mm-hmm. to. I had to do number one. I had to. Pee-pee.
4: Yeah.
6: I could say pee pee on the radio.
4: Yeah, sure.
6: Okay.
4: Yeah.
6: I could do. Yeah. I could do that. And so I pressed the button for the nurse to come
4: right.
6: help me out of bed to get me there, and no one came. Now I cannot move on my own. My chest has been opened up, and there's a bolt holding my rib
4: yes.
6: cage together.
4: Yeah.
6: I'm in incredible pain. I can't move. And I end up peeing all over myself and all over the bed. Anne Hearn, after taking care of the kids, driving them to school, driving to the other side of town to come into the hospital, she sees what happens. And she flips out. And it was like a scene from the old Dr. Kildare show that never happens in life, but it happened with her. She goes out in the hallway. Attention! Doctors, nurses, I need everyone to come in this room now. You need to come in now. And like, they're so terrified. All these doctors and nurses come in. And she goes, what happened to my husband last night is not going to happen again. Bring another bed in here. I'm staying in here now. And from now on, you all take orders from me. And they were like, okay. Well, we'll help the crazy woman. And they brought, you know, a bed in. And from then on, she was in there, and she protected me.
4: Yeah,
6: she
4: I was gonna say this is less crazy woman and more mama bear, and it is biological for us, you know what I mean?
6: Ferocious.
4: Like this, yes, yep, I feel that so deeply.
6: And I think our young men do not realize how ferocious our young women are, and
4: yes.
6: and how not only mm-hmm. that, but it is one of their attributes.
4: Yes,
6: it's one of the things that is so positive in this world. Is that that women are murderers. They are sufficient.
4: Dang right. Dang right.
6: Yeah.
4: It's that mama bear instinct. It's
6: oh,
4: that
6: gosh.
4: Biological instinct to protect the people we love.
6: Yes.
4: And we will do it.
6: And
4: we become, we sort of are outside of ourselves sometimes when it's happening too.
6: Yes.
4: In
6: yes.
4: fairness.
6: It's
4: you know?
6: Amazing.
4: Yeah. Yeah. It's beautiful.
6: See, I just thought, you know, I was just happy that Anne was cute. You know, I'm going,
4: you had no idea.
6: That's enough. That is enough. That would have been enough.
5: And right. you know what? Good for you to be willing to pee yourself, you know, to give her that opportunity to show you, yes, I am devoted to you in a way that you will never truly understand.
6: See, God opens the door and shuts a
4: yeah.
6: window.
4: Shuts a window.
5: Stephen, you are live at the Fargo Theater tonight.
6: Yes.
5: Right? Starting at 7 p.m. There's going to be the Wurlitzer beforehand because
6: it's
5: a
6: fabulous
5: Brent, you know. You might not know this, but Brent constantly rents this theater and shows some of the greatest movies of all time and doesn't charge a dime for them.
6: Oh, no.
5: And
4: yes.
5: thousands and thousands of people have been able to come and enjoy amazing movies, some even featuring yourself.
6: Oh, my goodness.
5: Right?
6: Did you pay me any royalties for that? I don't think so. We'll talk about that later.
5: Yeah. We're a non-union state right here. That's why our film production's down. But this is a really unique opportunity for people to come and not only hear great stories from your career, but to hear great stories about life that you're sharing right now. And so what an opportunity. Tickets still available. In fact, if you text the word TOBO, T-O-B-O, to 35270, we'll send you a direct link to those tickets. It's going to be so much fun. I'm really looking forward to it. Can you stick around for a little while? Do we have
4: you
5: for a little bit?
4: Okay.
5: Fantastic.
4: Two thumbs up. I love it. This is It Takes Two, Amy Eiler, JJ Gordon. You can join the conversation by texting us at 35270, that same number that you're going to text TOBO to if you want that link. The S&P is up 36, the Dow is up 390, and the NASDAQ is up 184, all green here on Wall Street. Sarah Heinrich, how are those egg markets looking this hour?
7: We've got a mixed board, just like we did at the open. July corn down 2 3/4 at 416. December at 443, down 3 3/4. July soybeans, a nickel and a half lower at 1117. New crop November at 1135, 3 pennies lower. July spring wheat, 3 cents higher at 621. September's at 647, up 4 cents. August feeder cattle up $2.33 at 356.70. August live cattle up 63 cents, while July lean hogs are 55 cents lower at $96.30. 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
6: Tyler Axness, we are hanging out at Barnesville Grocery. 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I wanted to talk about the meat special we got, Tom.
10: Yeah, boy, we got some hot deals on ribeye. 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
6: There's no doubt. 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
6: See, and that's the thing, you know, I mean, some people want to put that work in, but you're willing to do it, and it's not a whole lot of difference.
10: Yeah, and if you like doing some smoking on the smoker, boy, that makes some really good smoked meat.
6: There's no doubt, you know, and when it comes to you know, the actual things you need for your grilling, your charcoal prices, man, you can't find a better deal on that either.
10: Yeah, 15-pound bag for $2.99.
6: Yeah.
10: Crazy.
6: Yeah, so you get stocked up is what you got to do, is get out to Barnesville Grocery, not just for this weekend, but for the entire summer out here.
10: And hey, if you ever hear of Tomahawk Steak, Tyler?
6: Yes.
10: Yeah, we got them.
6: You got them. 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
10: They are.
6: Got them here.
10: They are. We got them. $9.99 a pound.
6: Oh, Tomahawk Steaks, ladies and gentlemen. I don't know what more you need to know besides today. 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
17: A rubber game matinee is on the way from Comerica Park in Detroit. 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Good morning and welcome in to

0: 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Paul Lawrence will visit the Fargo VA Medical Center on Wednesday. He plans to meet with leadership and frontline staff to review the transition to a new federal electronic health record system. The platform, set to go live in May of next year, will allow the VA to seamlessly share secure medical histories with the Department of Defense and regional healthcare providers. Well, some of the rain moving through the Fargo-Moorhead area and other parts of the valley right now. And they are going to continue through the evening, low of 54. And tomorrow, partly sunny and windy with a chance of showers tomorrow, a high of 77 degrees. 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

0: life.
1: Tell you about some things that happened on this date. Might not be important to you, but you're going to hear them anyway. 1949, Hank Williams made his debut at the Grand Ole Opry in Nashville, where he received an unprecedented 6 encores.
2: Ooh.
1: Derek Canson joins us in the studio. Eric Johnson producing. I'm Tyler Axel, your host. 6 encores.
3: I mean, he was so huge in early country music that he is now, what, 4 generations into having musicians get radio play? Because I know the 3rd, and I believe there's a Hank Williams the 4th that's making music.
1: Oh, really? I did not know the 4th.
3: I may be wrong about that. There's definitely 3, because Junior's obviously has almost as many hits as his dad.
1: Yeah. Junior. How about in 1969, David Bowie released Space Oddity, just in time for the first Apollo 11 lunar landing.
2: Good timing.
1: Yep, it was.
3: Was it on purpose?
1: Yeah, I know. I was wondering, did they speed up the process? Hey, we gotta get this out before they land on the moon.
3: Ground control. Bowie's one of those artists that we talk about a lot on the show that, because of the era we grew up in, a lot of classic rock artists we experienced as a chunk instead of as they released music. And Bowie was so dynamic in his sound and his look and his presentation that I think it changes significantly how you think about David Bowie if you lived through it, or if you saw it all
1: era of David Bowie.
2: Well, I mean,

0: he came out in a time when psychedelic drugs were pretty big. So, I mean, it worked out pretty good for him. Good timing there, too, by the way.
1: I bet some of those shows in the late 60s, early 70s were a lot of fun to be at.
0: This is ground
1: control. And has there been a movie about space made since 1969 that doesn't have this in
2: it call,
1: somewhere?
2: That's a good call.
3: For sure. 1976, Wild Cherry release, Play That Funky Music.
1: And street dances and wedding dances were never the same.
2: That's a good point.
1: Also, we got another one of those coming up in just a little bit.
3: Yeah. Right after this, actually.
2: What'd you think of the Vanilla Ice remake of this? You know, I mean, we think this only real big hit was Ice Ice Baby, but...
3: Well, Go Ninja Go was also...
1: Ninja Rap, come on.
2: Like
1: and
2: I said.
1: Don't forget his brief journey into nu metal with Too Cold.
2: Huh, I did forget, actually, yes.
3: I do not remember ever hearing Vanilla Ice's version of this.
2: Oh, really?
1: We'll have to see what I can pull up.
3: I'm willing to bet it's not in our system.
1: No, it's definitely not.
2: It got a little radio play, but it's like this. It's only with his rapping type of thing.
3: If we're patient, we can see him perform perhaps his song at the 250th anniversary. A celebration, the birth of America.
2: Is he the only one? Is Kid Rock going too?
3: I have no idea. I know from the initial lineup, everybody on that initial card canceled besides Vanilla Ice. Did you find it?
1: Yeah, we're dealing with some ads here. But
3: YouTube, come on.
2: Yeah, I know. Get to it.
3: I already dislike this.
1: The early 90s had such a sound.
2: Yeah.

0: Cut it! Cut it! Turn the volume off. Yeah,
1: he just got gong showed on Afternoons Live with Tyler Access.
0: Boy. Moving right along.
1: There's maybe a reason it only got a little Y94 top 40 for a little bit.
0: For like 2 weeks. 1979, The Knack released their debut studio album, Get the Knack. Features Maya Sharona.
2: I mean, how many times do you think any one of us have heard Play That Funky Music and Maya Sharona back to back?
1: That's a good point.
2: In a parking lot with a bottle of Bush Light in our hand, or a pounder if you're lucky.
1: Now, is this the song that it got back in the top 40 after? Was it Reality Bites, or it was
2: that soundtrack of Reality Bites? Did a similar thing to a handful of songs that the Wayne's World soundtrack did,
1: right?
2: A few years.
1: Yeah, my Sharona, and then I'd Walk a Thousand Miles, I think, is, you know, there's just.
0: My Sharona. In 1982, after much anticipation, Grease 2 landed in theaters.
1: I've never seen it, but some people say they don't mind it. And you think some of the Grease, like, purists would hate it, but a lot of people I know liked it.
2: Michelle Pfeiffer in the female lead?
1: You are correct.
0: No idea. I've never seen it. Never will.
1: The first Catwoman of movies, yes. Mm-hmm.
2: This is from the original, but we don't have any tracks from Grease 2.
0: Well, it's because it didn't do so good. After Grease 2 landed with a thud, Ferris Bueller's Day Off hit theaters in 1986.
1: Speaking of movie songs that went back in the top 40 after a movie, yes. We'll shake it up, baby, now. Shake it up, baby. Twist and shout. Twist and shout. The Beatles had a few covers that got them some pretty good play, too. This would be one of them.
0: True. Yeah. In 1993 was a bad day on NBC because they ended two game shows. First, Scattergories, the game show, last airs on NBC TV. Also, Scrabble, the second run, ended on ABC or NBC.
1: Scrabble was a TV game show?
0: Apparently, it says the second run. So
1: I thought that was like Wheel of Fortune, essentially.
0: I like to buy a vowel.
1: I mean, how are you going to outdo Wheel of Fortune if you're Scrabble?
0: Yeah, well, they did. They said it was a second run, and I don't know how long it lasted, but I had no idea it was a thing. In 1994, just 1 year later, on June 11th, Meet the Flintstones by the B-52s from the 1994 film The Flintstones peaked at number 33.
1: Wow. So they did this? Oh, man.
0: Now, if you had to listen to this or Vanilla Ice's Play That Funky Music.
1: Yeah, I do. I'd go back to Vanilla Ice. Oh. I think I like that better than Ice Ice Baby, only because Ice Ice Baby is such an earworm now. That
2: where did the B-52s fit into the music umbrella when they were new?
0: No idea.
2: Like, were they top 40 or were they on?
1: Oh yeah,
2: like,
1: they were most definitely top 40. I mean, they had some hits, but they were like really obscure. You know, well, the stuff like they did in the late 70s, early 80s, it's like a totally different world, right? It's like Jefferson Airplane versus Starship type of stuff. I'm serious. I mean, like two worlds totally.
0: In 2008, Nancy Sinatra appeared before U.S. Congress, pleading for legislation that would require all performers, not just the songwriters, to get paid for songs played on commercial radio.
2: Is that how we ended up with like BMI and all those? All those licensing agreements
1: back
2: that
1: to my
2: are so much fun.
1: Communication law classes, because, yeah, I mean, I think it was more
2: an ASCAP.
1: Right. It certainly put those companies in business. Yep.
2: ASCAP. I remember, like, those fees to BMI, ASCAP, and then there was a third one. I forget. We're starting to get really cost prohibitive for our barn dances, right? Because when they added the third one, and it was based on, they would charge venues who had cover bands, and it was based on your occupancy. And
0: it's not like, just me today.
2: You know, we only had 24-ish shows a year, but our fire code was around 500 people, so the fees got to be like a little bit insane.
0: Okay, I've heard of BMI, but you keep saying ASCAP.
1: Yep.
2: Yeah, that's one of the other publishers.
1: I'm going to have you, we should maybe have Tyler do the affidavits for them.
2: Yeah, no kidding.
1: Trust me, I'm very familiar with them.
2: If you've ever filled in on the Solid Gold Saturday morning show during reporting time, then you got to jot down each and every song you play.
0: Yeah, no thanks. I'll leave that to you guys.
1: We can't talk him into it, Eric. No. I mean, that's all there is
0: Plus
1: to
0: it's 5 a.m. on a Saturday.
2: It's a lot of fun to play classic country.
1: It's a nice, tedious job for all of us.
0: I enjoy it on the listening side of it just fine.
2: I think you could have a fun Solid Gold show.
1: You know what I think of when I think of who has to pay a lot of fees in those and they're coming to the Red River Valley Fair is Hairball.
2: Right.
1: I mean, their whole shtick is covered.
2: Do the bands have to pay any of that? Because we had to pay it as a venue.
1: Oh, well, yeah. They got to pay probably worse.
2: It's just.
1: Well, I mean, let's say, like, for a long time, there's two versions of Rat, right? Stephen Percy, the lead singers, and then all of his former mates that, you know, they weren't getting along for a while. So they had to, like, pay each other.
2: Like, we'll pay you so that we can play this
1: That's what they had to do with all the legal fights, so, because everyone's got to get their cut. Sebastian Bach goes, you know, has that same situation with Skid Row, because he and the other former members of Skid Row hate each other, but he goes out when he plays a Skid Row song, he has to
2: cut a little check.
0: That's a fun little thing. I did not know. I got one more, then we'll get a weather update. 2019, an 11-judge panel from the 9th U.S. Circuit Court of Appeals decided to review its decision of whether Led Zeppelin plagiarized Stairway to Heaven from the opening guitar riff of Spirit's 1968 track, Taurus. In June of 2016, a Los Angeles jury ruled that Zeppelin were not guilty of any copyright infringement.
1: And they've been accused of that so many times on so many different songs, but hey, they make it perfection, what do you do?
0: Yeah, not much. There's only so many chords on a guitar.
1: Robert Plant's going on tour again. Did you see that?
0: He's coming to
1: the State Theater in Minneapolis in October.
2: That's a great venue. You're never going to recreate the experience you guys had at Blue Stem.
1: Right.
2: But State Theater is a great venue.
0: Let's get you a weather update from Two Tall Tom Schmancy. Those are the obscure things that happen on this date. We'll see what's coming up on the Drive Time News, steering you into Couch Potato Radio right here on KFGO.

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1: Good afternoon, everyone. I'm KFGO Chief Meteorologist Tom Szymanski. Outside of tomorrow, where we get a brief bump up in the temps, the general trend will be for colder temps to return. A few scattered showers and thunderstorms wherever they happen to be will be ending early on this evening. Otherwise, partly cloudy down to 54, west wind at 10 to 20. For tomorrow, windy, partly sunny, a chance for a few showers here and there, but not everywhere. High temperature 77, west winds at 15 to 35 miles per hour. And then Arctic air returns for the weekend. Oh, no, I'm so disgusted. Partly to mostly cloudy and windy, chilly on Saturday. Low 52 with a high near 69. Pack a parka for Sunday morning. We start at 48, partly sunny, windy, high temperature only near 71. And Monday, partly sunny with a high right around 74. A couple models are trying to illustrate the chance for a few wandering showers on Monday right now. Doesn't look like enough to mention it, but we'll see how this evolves as we get closer. But it will get a little bit warmer once we get beyond Monday. But in the meantime, outside of tomorrow, colder temperatures do return.
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0: We're about 8 minutes until that 5 o'clock punch out. The Drive Time News with Derek Hansen is underway at five. Been a little while since we've had the old Drive Time. Had some early starts for the Twins this week.
1: Yeah, not since Monday, but we'll get back at it. We'll talk about the day in Wall Street and ag news with Rusty Halverson. Too Tall Tom Szymanski will talk about our winter weather that we have in. It just got chilly all of a sudden. It's not going to be much warmer this weekend.
0: No.
1: You know, for, I guess, mid-June.
0: This time of year, yeah.
1: So, yeah, we'll talk about that a little bit and also get you sports. Tommy Fox may be doing sports at 5:15, or might be me, because he is board hopping the Redhawks, and I'm not sure if they're over or not, but the last check it was 28-5. The Redhawks are losing to Kansas City. So it's still going. When you have 33 runs, that tends to be a long baseball game.
0: Yes.
1: There ain't no pitch clock that's going to fix that mess. So

0: I mean, Big Ten football scores aren't that high sometimes.
1: My
0: so yeah,
1: word
0: 28-5 is the game currently going on there. And we'll talk about how the Twins had the lack of runs at all today. So yeah,
1: zero in fact.
0: So yeah, so we got a lot going on today as far as our. So we always say the local 9. Do we say the local 18? How they fared on this Thursday afternoon? Yeah, we'll get to that. Coming up tonight, I do have Couch Potato Radio. A lot of skull sounds as Vikings wrapped up OTAs today. So we'll get to that. Hear from Kevin O'Connell, Kyler Murray, J.J. McCarthy, Justin Jefferson. Earlier this week, had a chance to catch up with the voice of the Vikings, Paul Allen. So because of how great our baseball teams are today, we'll focus on football.
1: Well, let's do
0: I might have to do that much of June and July, the way this is going right now, unfortunately.
1: Now,
0: there's still only three games out of the wild card of the Twins. But they got to jump over quite a few teams. Yeah. They got to win series.
1: Well, they got to be beating the teams that they should be beating, and
0: Detroit Tigers.
1: Exactly, and yeah, that's they haven't been doing it.
0: No, so we got a lot of that going on. The Red Sox, you know, they won the first two games of the series. This clunker today, they're sitting at the basement of the Western Division right now in American Association. So hopefully, our baseball teams can get going here in the summer of 2026. We need them to be relevant for another month.
1: Yep. And that month's going to go by fast.
0: Month and change,
1: yeah,
0: I should say.
1: You're talking about KOC, Murray, and McCarthy. We talked about that briefly yesterday. KOC already has his mind made up on who the starter's going to be. I mean, he already pretty much said that. He's just not telling us. It'll be Kyler, right?
0: Well, I think Kyler's going to start, but then when he gets hurt, then JJ will play. And then when he gets hurt, Carson will play. So, I mean, they're all going to play.
1: They're all going to have some play.
0: That's what people ask me this all the time. I don't really make a big deal about it all because I just think with the history of these guys that there's a chance that they're all going to have to play. To me, this is all about insurance because in 2023, the year after that, they had that good first year with Kevin O'Connell.
1: It was a nightmare.
0: Kirk Cousins gets hurt, and they had to put Jaren Hall in there because Nick Mullins was also hurt. So they weren't ready. They didn't have an insurance plan. Last year, do I have to say anything more? They bought Carson in at the last minute. J.J. McCarthy performs poorly, gets hurt, and he has hurt. And then Carson gets hurt. So, yeah, this is all, I mean, just having
1: let's
0: insurance.
1: Let's not forget about Josh Dobbs as well in that one.
0: Well, right. I mean, that's and they had to trade for him, bring him in late, so having a deep quarterback room full of a bunch of quarterbacks and Kirk never got hurt and he tore an Achilles. Mm-hmm. So, I mean, you just don't know. I mean, you just have to have good backups for sure.
1: Kansas City Chiefs are paying Patrick Mahomes how much? 500 what million?
0: Well, I mean,
1: that's a staggering amount.
0: It is, but a lot of that's restructuring. So they get, I mean, this is.
1: Yeah, well, that's the thing. We're talking about salary cap. Come on.
0: Well, that's what you wonder about with baseball, saying we never want a cap. I mean, well, I would say I want whatever cap it is in the NFL where they can sign Patrick Mahomes to this deal. Right. You know what I mean? It's like, is it really a cap anymore? Or, you know, we're always deferring money. We're doing that type of thing. That would be the question I would have so we can at least have baseball in a decent time. Because next year at this time, we may be starting the season.
1: Right. Somebody is saying the Red Hawks ended 25-9 about 20 minutes ago.
0: 25-9. So they added a run.
1: Yeah.
0: They 34 runs.
1: Hey, they didn't quit. They didn't give up. They didn't lay down. They got one more run. Oof. Good for them. Derek Hanson's The Drive Time News is getting underway in just a moment. Tomorrow is our Friday edition of Afternoons Live. 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I'm Tyler Raxus, your host here on Afternoons Live. Had a fun show. 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
9: ABC News, I'm Michelle Franzen. President Trump calling off planned military strikes against Iran, saying there is an agreement on the final points. At the White House, the president was asked when the deal might be finalized.
10: It'll be soon. Maybe this weekend.
11: And has the Supreme Leader approved this deal, sir?
10: I understand the answer is yes.
9: The president also maintained Iran will not have a nuclear weapon. Iran has not responded to the announcement. After growing bipartisan criticism over President Trump's acting DNI director, Bill Pulte, the president says he's nominating current U.S. attorney and former SEC chair, Jay Clayton, to head the intelligence agency. That announcement follows both the House and Senate failing to pass extensions of FISA 702 that allows wiretaps to monitor for foreign threats. Democrats say they were not voting due to Pulte's installation. World Cup fever kicking off in Mexico City. Mexico beating South Africa 2-0 in the first match of the FIFA tournament. This is ABC News. Language can oftentimes be a barrier between police and those on scene of a crime. Now, one community has introduced something that can help.
12: In Renton, Washington, police officers have a new tool aimed at improving communication during encounters with those who don't speak English. This is what it sounds like.
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14: Hello, I'm Officer Vanderhoek with the Renton Police. How can I help you?
12: Everybody Cam can now translate into 56 different languages. They're hoping to use it during the World Cup as it approaches Seattle. Sherry Preston, ABC News.
9: Kansas City Chiefs quarterback Patrick Mahomes signing a reworked contract that's worth just over $500 million. That two-year deal makes him the first person in the NFL to sign a deal worth a half billion. His rookie contract in 2017 was a four-year $16.4 million deal. Michelle Franzen, ABC News.
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0: Good afternoon. KFGO time is 5:03. This is the Drive Time News. Derek Hansen with you. Eric Johnson. He'll take a look at the traffic, also producing this hour's program. And then we'll have Couch Potato Radio at 6 o'clock before KFGO Today, the best of our live and local shows. A busy one today. Positive day on Wall Street. We'll get to that. It's a weather watch. Thunderiferous Thursday with Too Tall Tom Szymanski. Tommy Fox will have sports. A busy day for the Red Hawks and the Twins. We'll see if... very strange day for both those teams. I'll just leave it at that. And so we got a lot going on. All of our great vignettes and more. It's the Drive Time News here on the Mighty 790, 104.7 KFGO.
19: 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I'm KFGO Chief Meteorologist Tom Szymanski. Welcome to the 5 o'clock news hour. Partly cloudy overnight. Scattered showers and storms will end in the evening, down to 54 with a west wind at 10 to 20. For tomorrow, wrapping up the work week, partly sunny, windy, a chance for showers. High near 77, west winds at 15 to 35. Then it turns colder for the upcoming weekend. Keep it right here on KFGO for all the latest weather.
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20: 69 degrees now in Fargo-Moorhead. For KFGO News, I'm Darren Selvig. A strike date has been set for Delaware North Company concession workers at Target Field, the home of the Minnesota Twins.
21: Unite Here Local 17 has set a June 22nd date to picket. Secretary Treasurer Shay Freeburg.
22: This will be the first strike that has ever happened at a major league stadium in Minnesota. And I think if you're a fan and you're intent on coming to the game, you should bring your own food because there will not be food available for you to purchase.
21: At the moment, the strike is scheduled for just one day, but workers are prepared to go longer if necessary.
22: We're keeping open the possibility of striking more games or an open-ended strike if Delaware North continues to not take this seriously.
21: The two sides will attempt to negotiate again today, but that's the only scheduled meeting before the 22nd.
20: Reporter Ari Bergeron. Fire destroyed a 125-year-old barn and wooden silo near Pelican Rapids. The Otter Tail County Sheriff's Office responded to a report of a structure fire on Minnesota State Highway 108 yesterday. The owner of the barn told deputies he and his son were trying to start a classic car with starting fluid when the car backfired and started on fire. The fire spread quickly from the car to the barn. The Pelican Rapids and Vergas fire departments knocked down the fire. Nobody was hurt. The car and some tools were the only items of value in the barn. Fargo Brewing Company's old building is adding three new businesses as it reopens as The Shop. Bruno's Coffee, Sign Badgers, and a co-working space for people working away from the office have moved into the building. Remote workers can rent desk space from The Shop. The new building owners say they hope the new businesses will complement each other. The newly renovated building was originally constructed in 1941. Schefter says they had to pay people to take Fargo Brewing Company's old fermentation tanks out of the building. Looking for a job in Minnesota just got a little bit easier. Deed has launched a new and improved online labor exchange designed to help connect job seekers and employers. Deputy Commissioner Evan Rao.
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0: Storms will be ending this evening, low of 54. Tomorrow, partly sunny and windy for another chance of showers, a high of 77. For KFGO News, I'm Darren Selvig.
1: 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Derek Hansen with you. Eric Johnson is producing, and he'll have a look at traffic here coming up. 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For a weekly special, visit meetsbyjohnandwayden.com. So we'll see how our Thursday afternoon traffic is going here. Big day today on Wall Street, and what's been kind of a topsy-turvy situation here, no doubt. President Trump saying a Iran deal is near, and all of a sudden, boom, things exploded. The Dow was up today, 930 points. Yes, 930. NASDAQ up 640. The S&P 500 up 127 points today. So that's good news there. Tommy Fox has sports coming up here in just a little bit as well. But let's take a look at your Thursday afternoon traffic. And with the details, here is Eric Johnson.
2: Thanks, Derek. Yeah, taking a look at the streets of Fargo-Moorhead. And we're still dealing with that project right near the Red River. The overhead message board causing traffic conditions, particularly on eastbound 94, to be pretty congested all the way back to the tri-level interchange, affecting westbound a little bit also. That's mostly from 8th Street to the Red River. As far as the surface streets in the Fargo-Moorhead area, really looking at those hot spots that we would typically see as increased traffic flow on any given commute home. Downtown Fargo looking like the worst of it at this hour. Pretty significant traffic conditions on Main Avenue, both directions of travel, and all of the other surface streets in the downtown area like NP, First Avenue North, Broadway, and 10th Street, all showing signs of increased traffic flow. Similar story across town where you're going to see that traffic sort of accumulating around the major intersections and really getting to be a difficult commute if you're dealing with any of the lane reductions caused by construction projects, as we are in the thick of construction season. As far as I-29, no delays to report through the metro area on I-29. And again, the only issue on I-94 is that eastbound direction from about the tri-level interchange, maybe 25th Street, until you get to the Red River. 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
1: Coming up on 5:11, Derek Hansen with you. 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Twins in action this afternoon, Redhawks in action. I'm just going to leave. I figure you're going to play all the runs in both games.
4: Well, to your point, Derek, it was a very high-scoring game in the series finale between the Fargo-Moorhead Redhawks and the Kansas City Monarchs on our sister station, 740 The Fan. Kansas City got out to an 11-0 lead. That wouldn't last long as Fargo-Moorhead would play seven unanswered runs. They would be trailing 11-3, or check that, 11-4 in the bottom of the seventh, but Dylan Thomas hit a three-run home run, making it at 11-7. So it seemed like Fargo-Moorhead was looking to chip away at that big lead that Kansas City had. But Grant Richardson of the Monarchs was willing to get his team separated for good.
5: As Kansas City trying to add to their lead, and the first pitch swung on, hit high in the air to right field. It is up into the breeze. It is back. It is a grand slam home run by Grant Richardson. His second home run of the afternoon, and just like that, it's 15-7 Kansas City. Oh, my.
4: Yeah, that basically says it right there.
1: That oh my was a pretty, yeah. If the late Scott Miller was there, it would have been a my, oh my.
4: Eric's
1: laughing. That, I mean, right? Could you just hear him?
2: Like, I never thought about how easy it was for Scott Miller to change the tone on that one. And really, that's a good catchphrase when it can mean good or bad.
1: Right. You know, he had it down, but I think Jackie, that was our equivalent of oofta.
2: Yeah. Oofta. I think... I think we talk to Jack tomorrow morning and say, hey, the next time something like that happens, can you say track it down, sad?
1: Yeah.
6: Oh, track that one.

0: 8 home runs by Kansas City as Fargo Moorhead would lose 25-9 in the series finale. Grant Richardson, who you heard the highlights from, 3 home runs, 7 RBIs. He was the third, one of the 3 Monarchs hitters with 5 or more RBIs. Ugh. And 5 total Monarchs hitters would have at least 1 home run in that game. So Fargo Moorhead would lick their wounds and start the next series against Winnipeg.
1: Well, and the good news is the Twins are playing today.
0: The bad news, they lost 11. See what I did?
1: Oh man,
0: 11-0 loss to Detroit in the series finale against their division rival. 6 home runs hit by the Detroit Tigers. What is with the home runs hit today against our local team? So Minnesota will start a weekend series against St. Louis beginning tomorrow evening here on KFGO. Later tonight, after the drive time news, Couch Potato Radio with Derek Hanson.
1: We're going to talk a lot of football. We're not going to focus much on the 2 baseball teams today.
0: A little bit more
1: I've
0: on
1: never
0: football.
1: Been so happy about mandatory minicamp for the Minnesota Vikings in my life, so I have some skull sounds to give to you from Kyler Murray, J.J. McCarthy, and the gang. So.
0: Well, it should be fun. 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
1: 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It's a pleasure to have with us here on this, I don't know what we call this. If it was Friday, we say Frigid Friday coming up for the weekend. Your forecast with our chief meteorologist, Too Tall Tom Szymanski. But we've had some nice warm weather. So even though it's not cold, it's going to feel a little bit chilly to the old nervous system coming this weekend.
3: We'll call it Throwback Thursday, back to April. Throwback to April.
1: Well, early May, the way this lack of spring went, that's for sure. But for me, I have to do a lot of things, you know, so I'm not gonna have a lot of lake time, whatever. So I'm lucky in the fact that timing wise it's not so bad for me. I gotta work a little bit here this weekend, but for a lot of people, if you have nice outdoor activities to have a big cookout and a nice thinking you're gonna get a big suntan, you might get one. Obviously you still don't want to put sunscreen, but just not as warm. So
3: that's the thing. And you know we kid around a lot about it. It's not gonna be a bad weekend. It's just going to be compared to how it has been. It'll feel chilly. High temperatures, 60s and lower 70s, but you know, we've had worse. However, I will say that it will feel kind of chilly out there, and the wind will also make it feel colder.
1: Yeah.
3: Especially during cloudy periods during the day. So, and the overnight lows in many places could drop down into the 40s. I would not be shocked if I'm thinking Sunday morning, there could be some places up north that flirt with 38 or 39. Wow. Up near the Canadian border.
1: That will feel chilly. I mean, it's like we're talking about, it's just what your body gets used to, right? Because, I mean, man, if we're talking 69 for a high on Saturday, like you're talking about, that'd feel great in
3: used
1: March.
3: To feel like a heat wave.
1: Yeah, I mean, in March, we'd be happy, and that happens in March quite a bit. But
3: and here's the thing that is deceiving, too, Derek. You know, it'll feel warmer than that anyway, because temperature is measured in the shade. So if you're out and it's 68, 69, 70 degrees, but the sun is out, it feels warmer.
1: True.
3: But if you're in the shade, that's where temperature is measured, yeah, she'll feel kind of chilly.
1: Yeah, that is a very good point, because the sun is a very powerful thing.
3: It's as strong as it gets all year right now.
1: Yeah. Well, and part of that is, you know, it is so nice. So I was up this morning, and I'm driving in 4:30, and to see that sun come up in the east, I love it. I mean, it's so much fun to see a little bit of sunlight in the morning this time of year. This is why late June I just love. So.
3: Well, yeah, and we're running out of time to gain daylight. We have, I think, about, depending on where you are, 7 to 9, maybe 10 minutes of daylight to gain yet before we level off. And then start to go down.
1: Oh, yeah. And it goes down pretty quick, that's for sure.
3: It goes down mostly quicker once you get to late July. And we're only going to lose a few seconds the first couple days. But, yeah, once we get to the tail end of July, and even we talked about this once before, August, you'll notice it more.
1: Yep, that's for sure.
3: When football season kicks in.
1: Yeah, and I think for, you know, you and I like it hot and we feel better, you know, all that type of thing. But I think for a lot of people, they're looking at this forecast, and that's the reason they live up here. They're loving it. I mean, for the, I think for the majority of people in our listening area right now, they're enjoying this high 60s, low 70s.
3: They'll like it. I think most, a lot of people will. All kidding aside, you know, we kind of say it about the hot. I love the hot weather, but I'm not going to complain about 60s and 70s because we all know what's coming in a half a year.
1: Yeah, well, and for me, I. Just like even this morning, just to be able to just put shorts and a t-shirt on to go out instead of, you know, putting layers of clothes on. It's just a mentality thing for me.
3: Get in my car. Which jacket do I wear today?
1: I don't have to have my car run for 10 minutes. I mean, it's just these little things why I like this type of weather so much more. It's just convenience of it all, too.
3: Yeah, I'm heading toward the solstice. And, you know, before you know it, as we've talked about before, it'll be July 4th. Time does fly by. And then we're on the downside of summer. I'm not trying to get ahead of myself here, but we're only on June 11th. So we got a long way to go.
1: I know. Hike Camp got mad at me because I was talking about the 4th of July, but I did, I was doing the sports schedule and just kind of looking ahead. I said, well, we're pretty much set up until Labor Day. And he's like, well, quit talking about that. I'm like, well, I'm kind of proactive with things. I like to look at these things. So, right. So
3: it's okay to talk about it. Let's just not get there yet.
1: I know. So, no, it should be good. Well, it was a decent day today for the Redhawks and a day game. So that's good.
3: Yeah, a little breezy, a couple showers scattered around and about. But yeah, it's okay. We've had worse days, obviously. But and again, the weekend should be dry, Derek. I don't see any rainfall really coming in, but the wind and the temperatures, it'll probably be cooler than you would expect in June.
1: Last night's thing was a little weird because, you know, that you were talking about on Tuesday night that it could have some high winds. Some places did get those high winds. We just ducked out. We got a lot of rain out the lake and that type of thing. And then last night, just this swirling wind came in and this front, boom, it hit. And, you know, all my recycling, I have to clean all that up when I get home. And just a bit, that's what happened. It just, wow, it all of a sudden, it was very short. Didn't take very long at all. It went through, but man, that wind, when it comes through in a front like that, that's, it gets kind of scary, too.
3: It was a cold front. It went through and it developed some thunderstorms, some pea-sized hail in some spots, and gusty wind, like you said. Yeah, but it got quite windy out there. Whatever we get today won't be quite as strong as that.
1: That's good. Well, that's just to stay with that anyway. It is a. We are in that type of season, right, where stuff can come up quickly. And just boom, all of a sudden.
3: Pop up before you know it, and then you can go from sunny to severe weather just like that. And that's been the case in some areas already this year.
1: Does it? Are we going to be okay with that with a little cooler temperatures? Because usually hot, humid weather can bring that up quicker. I mean, so, but we still have a chance, I suppose, no matter what.
3: Whatever we get with this kind of weather pattern will be non-severe. So just some garden variety showers and thunder showers probably.
1: All right, we'll take that. Too Tall Tom Szymanski, again on our, well, Thundiferous with what it was on Thursday.
3: Our Thundiferous throwback to April or May Thursday.
1: Right here on KFGO. We'll talk to you again next week.
3: You got it.
1: All right. Too Tall Tom Szymanski with us. Derek Hansen with you. This is the Drive Time News. Let's get to Rusty Halverson in the Ag News.
4: He just takes the tractor another round and pulls a plow.
5: USDA released its June crop production and supply demand numbers earlier today. The Ag Department pegging U.S. winter wheat production at 1.029 billion bushels, the smallest U.S. winter wheat crop since 1965. In South America, USDA increased production for corn in Argentina and Brazil. In soybeans, USDA left Brazil unchanged but boosted Argentina's production. Meanwhile, as the conflict continues in the Iran war, infrastructure and ports continue to be under attack. Mike Castle, a senior market economist with StoneX, says some market participants are concerned the conflict could broaden.
6: You're hearing the threats to close the, I'll probably butcher the pronunciation here, but on the Red Sea, the Bab al-Mandeb Strait, the Houthis in Yemen, right? We saw this a few years ago. That has a lot of impacts to ag specifically, right? The first ship that got sank by the Houthis a couple years ago was carrying fertilizer going from Saudi Arabia up into Europe. So there are very direct stakes for the ag market itself. And if you did see that happen, if you had not only the Strait of Hormuz closed, but also the Red Sea shipping impacts return.
5: We saw a defensive close in corn and soybeans on the day, a little higher in Minneapolis wheat. We'll check the numbers in just a bit. I'm Rusty Halverson for the Mighty 790 and 104.7 KFGO.
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9: Gives you time at 5:23. Derek Hansen with you. This is the Drive Time News. We're going to head in and get some little preview of what's coming up here at the bottom of the hour. Darren Selvig in just a little bit. And also got an interesting story to tell you. But, yeah, it's a busy day today as far as baseball. We talked about the Twins and the Redhawks getting shellacked. We have state baseball going on, and so that's fun. Some local teams in our listening area in Minnesota baseball, state baseball today, and Red Lake County, they just keep on rolling. The number 2 seed, 25-2 on the season. Rebels win today. They defeat Janesville, Waldorf, Pemberton 4-3, so congratulations to them. My good friends in Perm, the Yellow Jackets, they do fall, though, a heartbreaker to Windham area, 7-6. Right now, New York Mills is in action. We'll try to get an update on New York Mills. They are right now in the representative class 5A, and they're facing Medelia. So that's going on quarterfinals right now. We'll try to get a final on that coming up before we wrap up things and before we head to the top of the hour. And Couch Potato Radio coming up. A lot of skull sounds. We're going to talk about the mandatory minicamp going on with the Minnesota Vikings. Kevin O'Connell, Kyler Murray, J.J. McCarthy, Aaron Jones had some interesting things to say. So we'll have that for you. Today, I went and put gas in. And I don't know how many places around, you know. What's weird for me, I can get out of the bad habit of, I like to pay a lot of things for cash because it just takes a little too long for my debit to kind of go through, and it just drives me crazy. I'm a little weird like that.
10: Were you filling up the big tank or the little tank?
9: Little tank. Okay. Little commuter car today.
10: Good, good, good.
9: So I go in. A little commuter car, I can get mostly full for 20. So I said 15 on pump 6.
10: Sure.
9: Bought a couple things and then go to my car. Do you think I remembered to put the gas in my car when I drove away?
10: No. Somebody got a freebie $15?
9: Ironically, so I got to Target before I realized what I was doing. I picked up a couple things, my little guacamole for my avocado toast, right?
10: Mm-hmm.
9: Realized I didn't do it. Went back. No one had done it yet.
10: It's still on the pump?
9: No, they took it off. I walked in. I said, I'm a dummy. Oh, you're the one with $15 on pump 6. So I just wonder how many people have done that. Because around here, we are one of the last, I think, in America to not go to pay at the pump or prepay.
10: Yep.
9: Wouldn't you say? I mean, I would
10: it's
9: say
10: it's still hard for me to be completely used to it as a small town kid.
9: Right. And there are areas like in the Lakes area, there, it's kind of hit and miss, right? I mean, there's still some where you go in there and they get the cameras out. If there's runoffs. But so there I am. I drove away from filling. And I'm just wondering if anyone else has done that. Because 35270, because it's just a whole different lifestyle change of what we do, right? Would you say?
10: And oh, yeah, absolutely. And it's, for me, it's always out of routine, right?
9: Yeah.
10: Like, because my, it's pull up, you go grab the pump, you
9: put it in,
10: get there, then you go get your snacks. And like, I never know, you know, if I want a snack also or a soda or something, I never know when to get it with this new system.
9: And to your point, convenience stores make most of their money on that. I mean, the profit margin is not that much on gas for gas stations. People don't realize that, right? It's about going in and then sight of line, going by snacks and soda and all that. So I wonder how much money this actually costs them. But they don't want runoffs. They'll lose a lot of money on runoffs.
10: Yeah, it's gotta be a math equation, right? Of like how much do we lose on drive offs compared to how much do we lose on not as many people coming into the service station.
9: Well, I got my $15 in my little car stand, so that's a good thing.
10: That's a good resolution to that story.
9: We got KFGO News coming up at the bottom of the hour right now here in the Drive Time News. Let's get a little preview with Darren Selvig.
11: Well, gentlemen, yes, coming up at 5:30, we're going to be talking about the charge of the plea agreement with Vance Belter He's now expected to plead guilty in last year's deadly attacks, targeting two Minnesota lawmakers and their families. We'll have more on that. Also, a 7-year legal battle between North Dakota and the federal government is finally over. And Target Field concession workers threatening to strike during one of the biggest Minnesota Twins games of the year. We'll tell you what the date is that they're talking about that coming up on KFGO News.
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13: You know, we had a chance today to talk to the boys that, well, serve on the Soybean Council and the soybean growers. Now, here's the thing. We all try to avoid saying we're politicians and all of that. The truth of the matter is they don't have any choice leading their groups but to be politicians. They can't just sit there and say it, even on the breaks, when we're not on air. They have to understand they're speaking for a great big group of people. Now, today, if you go back and listen to those podcasts, here's what you're going to find out. You're going to find out that they kind of laid it out there a little bit in terms of talking about where the market's going, what's happening when it comes to trade and fertilizer and everything that goes with it. So I hope you go listen. If you raise soybeans, go listen. If you raise corn, go listen. And the reason that that's so important is you're the same person in most cases. And so, hey, it was a great conversation today, and those two were doing their job. Also, what we talked about, you know, was where we're at with Iran. We're attacking Iran again. The administration is actually using the word war. Actually, Trump slipped every now and then and used the word war. I'm going to say this, and you can go ahead and get mad at me. If the goal of this war is to open up the Strait of Hormuz and make sure that Iran doesn't control it, then we didn't win a damn thing. Because here's the truth. We had that before. The world had that before. And if that's the goal of this war, then we have to ask our big question why $1 billion a day was being spent. I'm Joel Heitkamp. Good riding with you again. You can hear me each and every weekday from 8 to 11 right here on the Mighty 790 and 104.7 KFGO.
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11: It's 69 degrees now in Fargo-Moorhead with some scattered showers, otherwise cloudy. For KFGO News, I'm Darren Selvig. Federal prosecutors have reached a plea agreement with Vance Belter, who is now expected to plead guilty in last year's deadly attacks targeting two Minnesota lawmakers and their families. Under the deal, the Justice Department says it will not seek the death penalty.
15: Vance Belter is charged with killing former House Speaker Melissa Hortman and her husband Mark Hortman in attempting to kill State Senator John Hoffman and his wife Yvette. The victims were shot by the 58-year-old Belter, who came to their doors in the early hours of June 14, 2025, disguised as a police officer and driving a fake squad car. While the Trump administration has pushed for greater use of capital punishment, there were questions about whether Belter's case would qualify for the death penalty under federal law. As a state, Minnesota abolished capital punishment in 1911 and has never had a federal death penalty case. Belter still faces state charges in the shootings.
11: Reporter Mark Fry, this weekend marks 1 year since the Hortmans and their dog was assassinated in their home. A 7-year legal battle between North Dakota and the federal government is finally over. The state will receive $28 million to resolve a lawsuit over the massive policing and cleanup costs from the Dakota Access Pipeline protests. During the dispute, former Governor Doug Burgum testified that federal officials failed to help clear protest camps during both the Obama and Trump administrations. State leaders say the settlement saves taxpayers from further costly litigation. Target Field concession workers are threatening to strike during one of the biggest Minnesota Twins games of the year. The union plans to walk out June 22nd over pay and working conditions. That's the same day the Twins host Shohei Ohtani and the LA Dodgers. The union says fans should bring their own food, but vendor Delaware North promises concessions will remain open if there is a strike. Both sides are meeting today in a final attempt to reach a deal. KFGO News Time, 532, 70 degrees.
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11: Minnesota job seekers now have a faster, more user-friendly way to hunt for work, thanks to a major upgrade to the state's online labor exchange, careerforce.mn.gov. Reed Deputy Commissioner Evan Rao says the updated platform complements Minnesota's statewide networks of career force centers, which continue to offer in-person help for job seekers.
19: That website already gets a 500,000 page views by over 50,000 job seekers every month. And this new tool really is going to leverage that statewide career force network of workforce professionals who can help folks in their career search.
11: Rowe says technology may be changing, but the mission remains the same, helping Minnesotans find meaningful work. 70 degrees right now, and the forecast for tonight, scattered showers and thunderstorms out there are going to be ending in the evening. Low down to 54, and tomorrow, partly sunny and windy with a chance for showers, a high 77 and west winds 15 to 35 miles an hour tomorrow. 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
20: The police report just came in.
21: Only Murders in the Building has confirmed their recurring guest cast for the upcoming sixth season. Season six will find the crime-solving trio in London, where they will be joined by new cast members, including Jennifer Saunders, Simone Ashley, and Sharon Horgan. The new season is currently in production.
22: The strength of the ancestors.
21: Avatar: Fire and Ash is coming to Disney+. The Academy Award-winning third installment of James Cameron's Avatar series will hit the streamer on June 24th. Disney is the parent company of Hulu, Disney+, and ABC News. K-pop Demon Hunters' one-year anniversary is on June 20th, and there are several ways to celebrate. The film is being re-released into theaters, and outdoor venues across the country will also offer free sing-along screenings. To find information on screenings near you, check your local theater listings. And happy birthday to Peter Dinklage, who is 57 today. Chuck Sievertson, ABC News.
9: Gift Your Time is coming up on 5:35. Derek Hansen with you, Eric Johnson producing. This is the Drive Time News. It's a pleasure to have with us Paul Myers from Legacy Wealth Management, host of Investment Talk each and every Sunday morning. And that is 8:30 to 9:30 here on KFGO on Sundays. And Paul, holy cow, explosive day today on Wall Street. Nice day today.
23: Well, we did have a nice day today. It was pretty good all day long. The big catalyst today was President Trump reversed course on his plans to bomb Iran tonight. I think maybe there was a lot of speculation that he wasn't going to do that, but he did say that's called off, and he's saying that within a day or two we should have an agreement between the U.S. and Iran and all the other nations involved. And that would end the hostilities there and perhaps open up the Strait of Hormuz. That's a big deal, Derek, as you can imagine, because that strait, the way it's currently not open now, means that a big supply of the world's oil products are not free to be transported. And that raises prices and it causes a lot of hardship and a lot of other things. So if that comes to pass, that it gets opened up again, that'll be good news for the market. And we may just recover to back where we were a couple weeks ago. We'll have to see exactly how that all plays out. But today, you're right, it was a big day. The S&P 500 rose nearly 2%. The NASDAQ was higher than that at 2.5%. And the Dow Jones jumped 929 points. That was about 1.86%. It was a pretty good day all the way around. Now, tomorrow, Derek, the big news we're going to be talking about will be the SpaceX Elon Musk initial public offering of a stock. It's going public for the first time. It's going to be the largest IPO or initial public offering the country has ever seen. going to value the SpaceX project at something like $1.75 trillion. And there's a lot of speculation that it'll create some major positive moves in the market. I'm glad that President Trump decided to do what he did today, because I don't think he wanted to get in the way of that big offering tomorrow and have negative news out there at the same time. So I'm expecting another big day tomorrow, and I think that pretty much the technology area is kind of back in the game again after spending about a week on the bad list. And yep. You know, it's lots of things happening. Twins didn't manage to win today, but the Knicks did win last night, so it's, you know, lots of sports activities too.
9: It's been a crazy time. We don't want to talk about the Red Hawks and Twins today. It was just that's how ugly that whole thing was. Ugh.
23: Yeah,
9: just beyond gross for both of them. So, but what do you do?
23: Well, we went to the Red Hawks game last night, and it was a good game all the way around. I think the Red Hawks managed to pull out a victory, and there was some rain before the game, so there was a little bit of a delay. But I'll tell you what, that Red Hawks crew really goes to work and gets rid of the water and keeps the field dry. And yeah, it's kind of, you know, the Red Hawks are a great franchise, aren't they, Derek? I mean, it's really a feather in our cap that we have those in the Fargo-Moorhead Red River Valley area.
9: Yeah, no question. It's been a gem here when it came to about, you know, they started working on what, 1994 to finally get the deal done and got in action in 1996. What a great thing around here. There is no doubt about that. And they'll be back in action this week against those hated Winnipeg Gold Eyes. So we'll see if they can get going there. So very nice. Well, a good day today. Hopefully we have a good day tomorrow. Looking forward to our conversation then.
23: Thanks so much, Derek. We'll talk to you tomorrow.
9: You bet. Paul Myers, again, host of Investment Talk each and every Sunday morning, 8:30 to 9:30 here on KFGO, part of Legacy Wealth Management here in Fargo. If you want to get a hold of him, have retirement questions, certainly get a hold of Paul Myers and his staff at Legacy Wealth Management. Derek Hansen with you, Eric Johnson producing. This is the Drive Time News. 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
0: A mixed close for the grains on Thursday. Technically, the market's attracting some buying after prices reached an oversold position. However, favorable crop weather through the middle of June remains a bearish fundamental. USDA released its June crop production and supply demand numbers earlier today. In USDA's estimates for 2026-27, ending stocks in June all below trade expectations. For 25-26 ending stocks, USDA pegged corn and soybeans slightly higher than trade expectations. Defensive tone on the board. Soybeans, new crop November down 4.5 cents, 11.34. December corn at 4.39.5, down 7.25. Minneapolis wheat, September, 2 cents higher at 6.45.5. Live cattle, August contract, $1.17 higher at $2.42.67. August feeder cattle at $3.59.65, up $5.27. Lean hogs, July, down 22 cents at $96.62. I'm Rusty Halverson for the Mighty 790 and 104.7 KFGO.
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2: Good afternoon, everyone. I'm KFGO Chief Meteorologist Tom Szymanski. Partly cloudy, scattered showers and thunderstorms will be ending in the evening, down to 54, west wind at 10 to 20. Partly sunny, windy tomorrow, a chance for showers, high temperature 77, west winds anywhere from 15 to 35. On Saturday, partly to mostly cloudy and windy, low 52 with a high near 69. And Sunday, partly sunny and windy, high 71.
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3: The presidential library system formally began in 1939 when President Franklin Roosevelt donated his personal and presidential papers to the federal government. At the same time, Roosevelt pledged part of his estate at Hyde Park to the United States, and friends of the president formed a nonprofit corporation to raise funds for the construction of a library and museum building. Roosevelt's decision stemmed from a firm belief that the presidential papers are an important part of the national heritage and should be accessible to the public. He asked the National Archives to take custody of his papers and other historical materials and to administer his library. Many of the earlier collections of presidential papers now reside in the Library of Congress, while others are split among universities, libraries, historical societies, and private collections, and many materials have been lost or destroyed. In 1950, Harry S. Truman decided that he too would build a presidential library to house his presidential papers. In 1955, Congress passed the Presidential Libraries Act, establishing a system of federal presidential archive depositories across the United States. The act encouraged other presidents to donate their historical materials to the government and ensured the preservation of any donated presidential papers and their availability to the American people. Under this and subsequent acts, more presidential archive depositories have been established, continuing the presidential library system. There are currently 16 presidential libraries, and in the summer of 2026, we will see the opening of the Theodore Roosevelt Library right in North Dakota, as well as the Barack Obama Presidential Center. KFGO presents America's Minute, brought to you by McLaughlin's RV and Marine.
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26: Let's rodeo in McLeod, North Dakota, June 26th and 27th for the 18th annual McLeod Stampede on the Rocking S Ranch. 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
27: It takes two. Take two on the Drive Time News.
28: I just lied to you. You asked me if I was going to brag about the score I had on this Froggy game, but I am. But I wanted to bring this up.
29: No, because all you said before we started recording was, I want to talk about birthdays. And I'm like, oh, here we go.
28: Oh,
29: because
28: God.
29: I beat you at that game.
28: So now who's bragging?
29: I beat
28: now
29: you at that game.
28: Now who is bragging?
29: 5-1, actually.
28: Yeah, but I got on the first clue.
29: But I also got one of mine on the first clue.
28: Yeah, so it's not really 5-1. At best, it's 4-0. I negated a whole one that you had in the score.
29: We had 6 games where we tried to guess people's birthday.
28: Yeah.
29: And I won 5 times and you won once.
28: Name the 5 that you got.
29: I don't. Stevie Wonder.
28: Uh-huh.
29: Yeah, Morgan
28: exactly.
29: Wallen.
28: Mm-hmm, that was true. Yeah, right?
29: I can't remember them.
28: I got Dennis Rodman.
29: Yes. Who else were mine?
28: I don't remember.
29: I don't remember, but I...
28: But this is what's important to me. They've asked me to play this birthdays game a couple other times. And I was like, you need to get Amy back in here because I need to get back. You and I have a competitive streak against each other.
29: No, I'm never playing that game with you again.
28: See, that's not fair. You've got to allow me.
29: You're like the person
28: who's like, oh, I did really well in poker. Well, peace out, you guys. No, you got to give me a chance to win my money back. Those are the rules of birthdays, and gambling in general.
29: So far now, we have two games that this is true with. Number one is Mario Kart. The first and last time we ever played, I beat you, and I'll never play you again so that I can always say that I beat you at Mario Kart. Because I think your guard was down a little bit. I think you were like, oh, Amy, she doesn't even know what a video game is. No, I don't. But
28: I mean, to be honest, I had just spanked literally every other one of our coworkers. And then you chose, did you choose, like Donkey Kong? Slowest cart, he may get some speed and momentum, but he's slow at the
29: get-go. I would never choose Donkey Kong. It was probably like Yoshi or something. I don't know. I like to be a little off the beaten track, but like not that far. Donkey Kong? No one picks him for Mario Kart.
28: Somebody must.
29: Who?
28: I don't know. Joel D.
29: I don't know. What I'm saying is that I beat you at Mario Kart, one and done. I beat you at birthdays.
28: So you're retired.
29: Twice.
28: You're retired.
29: I'm retired playing against you because I've won. And I want to keep it that way.
28: Okay, that's fine.
29: Because I feel like these are two games that I shouldn't have won, and I just hit, like lightning struck a couple of times, and I'm just going to bottle
28: the. On the next It Takes Two, some Boggle, the game Sorry, Cribbage, Clue, Monopoly. We're gonna play them all.
29: Bring it.
28: Okay. You're gonna be sorry, especially in Boggle.
29: I'm not playing you at Monopoly.
28: Why not?
29: Because you're a terrorist.
28: Listen,
29: I've seen the ins and outs
28: doesn't mean that you shouldn't play me in it. Misconfidence.
29: It Takes Two, Take Two here on the Drive Time News. This actually leads into our whole conversation about you writing something all about people, like basically divorcing over board games.
28: Yeah.
29: Which I've been a part of, you guys. It is wild and scary.
28: It's going to be fun. People are going to rappel from the ceiling.
29: It Takes Two, Take Two here on the Drive Time News. We'll see you back tomorrow. No board games on the next It Takes Two. We'll be busy.
28: Only card games.
29: Cribbage. Great. Okay, cool. We'll see you back at 11 a.m. on the next It Takes Two with Amy and JJ.
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10: Winding down the Drive Time News here on a Thursday afternoon. Stick on these very airwaves for the rest of the evening because we've got some great programming coming your way. Derek Hansen will be in with Couch Potato Radio. I think he's going to be football heavy on the program tonight with some skull sounds and other features coming at you from the end of Vikings OTA. Then we've got the best of the day's worth of KFGO programming before we make way for Coast to Coast Radio. Again, Twins and Redhawks both dropped some pretty high-scoring games today. Not a lot of good news coming out of the local baseball squads, but Minnesota Twins are back in action tomorrow. They've got St. Louis back at home at Target Field. That is a 6:30 pregame with that first pitch shortly after 7 on a Friday evening of programming. Still got a lot of the Drive Time News to come your way. We'll check in with the morning crew for their minute after we hear from Tyler Axness.
11: And now, an afterthought with Tyler Axness.
13: An interesting result of the North Dakota primary is making things crystal clear. People are tired of the extremes. Let's take a look at the North Dakota Republican Party. The party itself had a state convention in which they endorsed a lot of challengers who are on the outside looking in. Many of them a little bit more fringe than who is actually on the ballot as far as the establishment. They all lost. When it comes to legislative races, there are fringe incumbents that lost to primary challengers that are a little bit more moderate. There are challengers who are a little bit more moderate that, in fact, got this whole thing done. So, is this the return to normal in North Dakota? Only time's going to tell that. But it does seem as though there was a turning point on this Tuesday. Whether it was in West Fargo, in Devil's Lake, in Minot, the entire state, or right here in Fargo, where just simply normal individuals that want to get the job done got elected. Those that want to showboat and troll online, in particular on Facebook, all lost. So those that showed up, which wasn't enough, but you got it done. And I think you got it done in the right fashion. The only gripe I have from Tuesday is, how in the world could you vote for Measure 1 and let the legislature tell you that you don't know what you're doing? That was a mistake. And we'll break it down on Afternoons Live 2 to 5 right here on KFGO.
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16: A new study looked at 20 years of CDC data for more than 2 million women. Overall, mammogram rates did not significantly change, but among women in their 40s, screening fell from about 70% to just under 60%. The largest declines seen in higher risk groups, including women without insurance, smokers, and those without a regular doctor. After a major screening guideline change in 2009, rates dropped even more in some groups, including white, Asian, and uninsured women. However, rates among Black women remain stable. Researchers say both access to care and changing screening decisions are contributing to these trends. With breast cancer on the rise in women under 50, experts call for regular screening that start at age 40 and a mammogram every 2 years until age 74. With this Medical Minute, I'm Olivia Rubin.
17: What's your number?
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2: You've been to Duluth before, haven't you?
23: Well, not in like 50 years.
2: Okay. Yeah. 50 years?
23: Well, not since I was just a little Dougie.
2: I was going to say.
29: But you know what, though? There's no good way to get to Duluth, so that's really not a good thing for you. There is not.
23: And then there's trees along the way.
29: Oh, yeah. He doesn't like trees.
2: Nope. You don't like trees?
23: No.
2: You're like working in the outdoors.
23: I want to stand on my curb in West Fargo and watch the neighbor's dog run away to Montana. I don't.
2: You know, you went to Dunwell, Bemidji State, where I was at all. No, there's a lot of trees.
29: I like to torture them when I'm in like the real treesy area of Minnesota. I send them pictures.
2: Is it like a phobia or what?
23: It's claustrophobic. I need to see. My son Joe Lear and I. We were coming from Napoleon down to Wishick on Saturday afternoon, and they call it like Little Korea. There's like, you can get on top of like a little bit of, and you can see South Dakota from there. I'm like, there's not a tree. There's rock piles.
0: Well, I enjoy all of it. I mean, so like when you go to Itasca, you can go and you can look around and there's trees everywhere. This is like...
29: But you have to look up to see the sky.
0: Well, yeah.
29: And he does not like that.
1: No.
0: Mm-mm. This is, I've really learned something about you today. This is, I've known you for how many years? But 20 some years?
23: Man, and I'm not judging you.
0: No,
23: I'm over here accepting you for the man that you
0: listen,
23: are.
0: 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So trust me on that one.
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3: These are your political insights from ABC News. President Trump is seeking another reconciliation bill that would include both his Save America Act that would require a certified ID to register to vote and $350 billion in military funding, dubbing this Recon 3.0. But in order for the bill to be passed without 60 votes in the Senate, the bill would have to meet a number of requirements. Key among those requirements is that the bill needs to be substantially budget-focused and not policy provisions. The Save America Act is policy, so it's hard to imagine how Republicans could craft a version of the act that the Senate parliamentarian would green light. And while most of the country was watching the nail-biter NBA championship game four, Republican lawmakers were celebrating their own win at the Congressional Baseball Game for Charity Wednesday night at Nationals Park. The Republicans beating the Democrats 11-2, the Republicans winning 6 years in a row now. The game raised a record $3.2 million for local charities. Dave Packer, ABC News.
4: 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It was a tough day today for the Minnesota Twins. 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
5: The Twins and the Tigers finally got good weather for baseball on a Thursday afternoon in downtown Detroit. Kevin McGonigal nearly hit the first pitch Zebby Matthews threw in the bottom of the first for a home run. Bounced it off the top of the fence in left for a double. Scored on a sack fly, and it was 1-0 in the blink of an eye at Comerica. It would stay 1-0 into the fourth inning. Zebby had a nice little run. He retired 8 in a row, but gave up a double to Dylan Dingler in the fourth. A wonderful diving catch in right field by Austin Martin for the second out of the inning. And it looked, for all the world, like Zebby, because of that great catch, was going to get out of the inning unscathed. But Colt Keith jumped on the first pitch and banged one through the right side of the infield for an RBI single to make it 2-0, just his eighth run batted in on the year. And then Spencer Torkelson got into one.
6: And they are in dire need of a series win today. And this ball hit high in the air left field. Larnick can only watch. That one's into the seats for a home run. And Spencer Torkelson has opened it up here with a two-run blast, his 10th of the year. And it's 4-0 Detroit.
5: Zebby touched up for a solo homer by Gleyber Torres in the fifth, the two-run shot in the sixth. Cody Lorison gave up a solo home run to Riley Green in the seventh inning. And then Alex Jackson mopped up the eighth. He gave up a couple of home runs as well. Tigers hit six in the seats. They blanked the Twins 11-0 on your home for Twins baseball.
4: 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So a tough one for the Twins today. Tough one for the Redhawks. They lose 25-9 in a businessman special at Newman Outdoor Field. So, yeah, Redhawks lose by big amount, and then so do the Twins. So we'll touch on that a little bit before we head to Skol Sounds. We'll kind of focus on football as the end of mandatory minicamp took place today for the Minnesota Vikings. So we'll hear from, well, the two quarterbacks that are fighting for QB1, head coach Kevin O'Connell, running back Aaron Jones, Justin Jefferson with the play-by-play voice of the Minnesota Vikings, Paul Allen, and more. 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
9: Willie, Mickey and the Duke.
1: ABC News, I'm Michelle Franzen. After weeks of stalled talks between the U.S. and Iran and strikes launched by both sides during the ceasefire, President Trump signaling a deal to end the war is close, he says, and could be signed as early as this weekend. ABC's Louis Martinez says we're also learning new details about the terms.
7: So the first details that we've gotten about this deal are coming from Israeli Prime Minister Bibi Netanyahu. But what we are talking about, according to Netanyahu, is the elimination of the removal of Iran's enriched uranium, the dismantling of Iran's uranium enrichment facilities, the limiting of their missile production, and the end to support of Iran's proxies.
1: Following bipartisan criticism over President Trump's acting DNI director Bill Pulte, the president says he's nominating current U.S. attorney and former SEC chair Jay Clayton to oversee the intel agencies. He still has to be confirmed by the Senate. And volatile storms are sweeping across the Midwest tonight. This is ABC News. U.S. weather agencies are warning of more extreme storms in much of the U.S. because an El Nino has formed with warmer than normal sea temperatures.
8: It is a very strong El Nino that has formed in the Pacific Ocean, according to the National Oceanic and Atmospheric Administration. And meteorologists say conditions will strengthen over the next few months with water temperatures rising in the Pacific Ocean. Typically, that means a storm track hones in on Southern California in the winter months, leading to extreme flooding conditions, and the northern half of the U.S. and parts of Alaska are more likely to see warmer than average temperatures and dry conditions in the winter, but each El Nino is different in terms of timing and magnitude. Alex Stone, ABC News, Los Angeles.
1: Dario Amodi, the CEO of Anthropic, one of the biggest artificial intelligence companies in the world, again sounding the alarm on the potential dangers of AI falling into the wrong hands. He also acknowledges growing frustration from younger people, including students who might not feel ready to embrace AI yet. Michelle Franzen, ABC News.
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24: Cloudy, 67 degrees in Fargo-Moorhead. From the KFGO News Center, I'm Darren Selvig. A 7-year legal battle between North Dakota and the federal government is finally over. The state will receive $28 million to resolve a lawsuit over the massive policing and cleanup costs from the Dakota Access Pipeline protests. During the dispute, former Governor Doug Burgum testified that federal officials failed to help clear protest camps during both the Obama and Trump administrations. State leaders say the settlement saves taxpayers from further costly litigation. A strike date is now set for concession workers at Target Field in the Twin Cities, home of the Minnesota Twins. Unite Here Local 17 has set a June 22nd date to strike and picket what they're calling unsafe working conditions. Union Secretary Treasurer Shea Freeberg.
25: This will be the first strike that has ever happened at a major league stadium in Minnesota. And I think if you're a fan and you're intent on coming to the game, you should bring your own food because there will not be food available for you to purchase.
24: At the moment, the strike is scheduled for just one day, but workers are prepared to go longer if necessary. The Deputy Secretary of Veteran Affairs is heading to North Dakota next week to discuss a major digital upgrade for area veterans. Paul Lawrence will visit the Fargo VA Medical Center on Wednesday. He plans to meet with leadership and frontline staff to review the transition to a new federal electronic health record system. The platform, set to go live in May of next year, will allow the VA to seamlessly share secure medical histories with the Department of Defense and regional health providers. And campfires will once again be allowed in the Boundary Waters Canoe Area Wilderness. The Superior National Forest says the fire restrictions put in place earlier this month will be lifted effective tomorrow. Forest Supervisor Drew Stroberg signed the order terminating the emergency restrictions as recent conditions have improved. Visitors are still being urged to monitor weather conditions and use caution with any campfires to help prevent new wildfires. Campers are also reminded to fully extinguish fires before leaving the sites. Cloudy skies right now, and our forecast for tonight, scattered showers and thunderstorms will be ending this evening, low 54, and tomorrow, partly sunny and windy, with a chance for showers tomorrow, a high of 77. Darren Selvig, News Radio, KFGO.
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0: So busy weekend in baseball. Stanley Cup coming up tonight. See if Carolina, and very pivotal game five, of course, with Carolina and Las Vegas back in Raleigh. So busy night tonight. So we'll talk about some of the baseball that's gone on. Perm lost today in the state baseball. Red Lake County did, trying to get the results here coming up quickly with New York Mills. So stick around. More to come here. Couch Potato Radio, Skull Sounds, some sounds from OTAs. I should say it's actually mandatory minicamp this week with the Minnesota Vikings. So that's coming up here. J.J. McCarthy, Kyler Murray, Kevin O'Connell, Aaron Jones, and Justin Jefferson, and the play-by-play voice of the Minnesota Vikings, Paul Allen. All coming up in the next hour before KFGO Today, the best of our live and local shows from 7 until 9 before Coast to Coast here on the Mighty 790, 104.7 KFGO.
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0: 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As I mentioned, had a chance to catch up, to listen to some of the stuff that said by many of the Minnesota Vikings, players, coaches, what have you. We're starting here on Skull Sounds with J.J. McCarthy. I think it's an interesting, he had some interesting comments the last time he was in front of the podium. Here's what he had to say after a mandatory mini camp here, just talking about how things are going for him.
1: Those reps being distributed are something out of my control, and the only thing I focus in on is that next rep, and keep it as simple as that.
2: JJ, about the same time last year, your comfort level, just kind of coming in here, familiarity with how KO wants things done, how you can do things coming in healthy. Like, how are you feeling now that it's just taking that next step? I know people are saying it's not the sexy stuff, not really getting to real football, but where you are right now, how are you feeling in comparison?
1: I feel so good. You know, just every single rep, every single year, more and more experience just helps build that confidence and that familiarity within the scheme. And right now, I feel the best I've

0: ever felt playing the game of football, especially in this team.
1: What's the most comfortable? Like, what is the biggest difference have you found for yourself?
0: I think things being instinctual when you hear it, you know, being able to pop into your mind very clear and very fast, and that helps a lot with just playing instinctual out there and, you know, making the right plays when the ball snap.
2: Carson Wentz, just kind of having him in the room, I know he's not brand new anymore, but just what are you kind of gleaning from him and learning from him as he keeps growing?
0: Learning a lot from him. You know, he's been a guy that's had a lot of experience in a lot of different places, and, you know, he has such a unique perspective of football, but, you know, preparation and just being a man, being a husband, being a father, and there's so many things I learned from that guy, and he's awesome.
1: Do you feel like in that aspect for you, now that you are a dad, now that things are settling down and going slower even that way, so, you know, along with the football?
0: No doubt. You know, a tribute to my stellar wife and family that have been helping out. But, yeah, it gives great perspective, you know, when a kid comes into your world. And, you know, just couldn't be more thankful for all the guys along the way that have helped me through that and, you know, helped me walk through being a young dad. So it's been great. Thank you. Just like I answered earlier, I'm only focused on that next rep and whatever's in front of me to help improve that next rep. And that's as simple as, you know, I've been walking and talking it, and I'm going to continue to do that.
3: I know you got to play with CJ Ham last year, and then you were pretty psyched when Max coming in. What has he brought so far? What could he potentially do here in this offense?
0: It's big shoes to fill. I mean, absolute legend. But Max Bredesen, he's somebody that I can't speak highly enough of. He's, you know, a foxhole guy, does it all. And he has this, you know, aura to him that is just by any means necessary. He's going to get the job done. He's going to be wired. And we know he's a guy that we can count on when it comes down to it.
4: How'd you end up at his house before the draft?
0: Just how'd I end up there?
4: Totally random that you would show up there?
0: I got invited by him, and so regardless, before, you know, he was getting picked by us, he invited me there, and it was just surreal how it ended up, for sure.
4: Since the end of last season until now, with all the, you know, quarterback changes that have already happened, that you've thought about a trade or thought about the possibility of if you wanted to be traded?
0: I think I made it very clear I wanted to be here before I got here. And I love this organization. I love the coaching staff. I absolutely love these players to death. This is where I want to be. You know, I feel like I can thrive in this system. And, you know, it's just, you know, everything played out exactly how I wanted it. I wouldn't want anything else to change.
5: Does this continue, JJ, you're meant to feel like a legitimate competition as well between you and Kyler?
0: Can you rephrase that?
5: Does this continue to feel like a legitimate competition, like you're both vying for the starting job through now?
0: It feels like the same thing every day. I mean, even last year, I'm just competing with myself to be the best kind of person I am for this team and best kind of quarterback. And at the end of the day, you know, the more we do that, rising tide lifts all ships, and we'll be in a good spot by the end of it.
6: KJ, how much do you feel like you've improved from a layering perspective?
0: More reps equals more improvement. And I feel like I got a lot of reps this offseason and, you know, just more familiarity with the guys. But, yeah, definitely improved in that area.
7: Gigi, non-football related question, but I don't think we'll catch you next week or the next couple of days. What's the best part of being a dad with Father's Day right around the corner?
0: The best part about being a dad in my eyes is I think just watching them walk through the many little steps of life. You know, first time dancing to a show, first time, you know, crawling up the stairs. All the little micro moments that you completely immerse yourself in and don't want to miss, and they bring you the utmost joy and greatest perspective anyone could get.
8: J.J. McCarthy here on Skol Sounds. A nice little touch there, talking about being a new father, his first Father's Day as a father, so a cool thing there from him. And said a few things, says he doesn't want to be traded. Of course, those rumors are going on. I think it's one of the dumbest things I've ever heard. I mean, he's going into his third year. He's played 10 games. And then he's in a quarterback room with often injured quarterbacks like Kyler Murray, Carson Wentz, and himself. I mean, this goes back to the column that I had in my couch potato commentary on KFGO.com a couple weeks ago. It's about insurance as much as anything else. I mean, it's so obvious. Who cares who wins a starting job? Do you really think that they're going to play all 17 games with the way things have gone for this organization the past couple of years? Aaron Jones has an interesting story about J.J. McCarthy coming up here in just a little bit. Of course, we're talking about the quarterback competition. We'll hear from Kevin O'Connell, who touches on that a little bit. But here is Kyler Murray, who they just acquired in the offseason, his second big talk to the media during right after the – well, he had one during OTAs, now here after a mandatory minicamp.
9: To Josh McCown. He's from my neck of the woods, East Texas. Having that Texas connection, how is that kind of helping create that chemistry with him?
10: Oh, it's been great. It's been great for me, especially because obviously, like you said, being from Texas, an organic relationship off the rip, you know, when I took my visit. I always knew about him. You know, a couple years ago, I was working out, and he was actually working out with his son in at a high school nearby. And he, you know, me and him connected then, and, you know, I talked to him after we played the Vikings, so he's always been in my ear. So just being with him now and us having that Texas connection, being able to, you know, excuse my language, but just you know, everything that we talk about is just like, it's been organic this whole time, and I think that helps within the room as well as, you know, on the field when he's coaching me.
1: Last week, I think Kevin was talking about he really likes watching not only your physicality, but how you're layering the balls, how you're picking up everything. When it comes to you being here and kind of drinking through the fire hose and learning everything, where is your comfort level to be able to kind of show your game?
10: Yeah, I think that's a good question. Like, you know, for me, this is, you know, different territory, obviously, having to learn a new offense on the fly. But at the same time, trying to be efficient, trying to be accurate. And find my way within the offense and understanding what he wants us to accomplish within each concept play and all the things like that. But at the same time, giving myself grace for, you know, we're going to make mistakes. You're going to turn the ball over. Obviously, you don't want to, but this is the time. This is the learning phase and the time to do those things. Obviously, it not being real right now, but at the same time, like I said, it can be frustrating. You know, you go home frustrated at days where you don't feel like you're putting your, you know, your best performance out there. But at the end of the day, I got to remind myself, you know, this is my, I don't know how many days I've been here, but it hasn't been much. And it is a lot, and that's part of the process, and I just got to embrace it.
5: What's the toughest part as far as going from what you give the Cardinals to here offensively?
10: I think the toughest part is, again, I was there for 7 years. I know I had two different, you know, offensive systems, but at the same time, you're getting all those reps. You know, now having to split reps, it's me already being behind, not getting the amount of reps that, you know, you would typically want a guy to get learning an offense. That's probably the toughest part, you know, just, again, going back to the past, being in control of everything, understanding what we were already doing because I was comfortable within the system. Now coming into the new system, learning on the fly, trying to play fast, efficient, and let it loose while learning is, you know, that's the toughest part.
5: What's that that's done? Are you going to try to get together with guys in July or stuff before camp to work on some of our things here?
10: Yeah, I mean, I'm always grinding, but you know, obviously, you know, guys go several ways, but I'm pretty sure, yeah, we'll get together in the offseason or in the summer.
11: Tyler, do you coach sort of address that part with you about, you know, the fact that this is all new to you, so if you do make mistakes and it is a competition, you know, how that all kind of factors in?
10: Yeah, I mean, me personally, I'm not really too worried about the competition side of things, honestly. But to answer your question, yes. Like, I mean, the competitor that I am, obviously everybody out here, you know, holds themselves to a high standard, and that's the unfortunate part when you do have days where you feel like, you know, I wish I had that back, I wish I had that throwback, whatever it is, coach is reminding you, staying on you about, hey, this is the learning phase, this is, you know, you are new to this, you got to give yourself that grace, you know, and take it with a grain of salt because this is the time we're trying to get better. So it's all a part of the process.
12: Have you gotten better at giving yourself grace throughout your career?
10: I'm being a perfectionist is tough, especially in sports when, you know, playing baseball, playing football, you're going to fail. Like, it is what it is, and we all deal with it. But I think, yes, in a sense, yes, how you deal with it and how you, you know, persevere through times of adversity is obviously what I think what makes an athlete who they are, because we're all going to fail.
6: Kyler, what about learning the system have you enjoyed? Like, what parts of that process have you enjoyed?
10: You know, I think on the other side of being uncomfortable, I think being uncomfortable for me, I've kind of just went, you know, full head of steam and embraced the part of being uncomfortable. You know, like I said, I haven't been in this position much, but now being in it, you know, why not? Why not make the most of it? Obviously, you know, there's times I'm out there thinking and stuff like that where I wouldn't be thinking usually, but it's part of the process, like I said, and this is the time where, you know, we're all getting better.
2: A couple more days. You mentioned potentially getting together for some work.
10: Yeah.
2: What is the summer break going to look like for you as it relates to, you know, stepping away to recharge and rest versus, you know, putting in the work and so on?
10: What'd you say?
2: As it just relates to kind of stepping away to potentially rest versus putting in more work to prepare.
10: I don't look at summer as like a, you know, get away from football type of deal. I think, you know, being a veteran, you know, I'm not the type of guy to go away and, you know, chill or do anything like that. I'll continue to be working. I know the guys will be, you know, we're 40 days off or whatever it is. We're ramping up into the season. I think that's kind of where we can, again, continue to make a change, make a difference, and for me, keep growing and keep learning the offense.
6: Does the complexity of the offense, like, excite you in some ways?
10: Yeah, I mean, you got guys, I mean, you look around the skill room, and then what KO's been able to do in his career, the guys that he's been with. I think when you're around guys like Coop, you know, obviously Jets, Jordan, Odell, everybody that he's been around, you have to find ways to be creative, and I think that's the cool part for me, especially just coming here, you know, knowing that he's an offensive guy. Obviously, I've been around defensive offensive head coaches, but him being an offensive head coach and me coming from a defensive one, he's obviously, we're thinking alike. You know, he's trying to put up stats, he's trying to score touchdowns, and you know, he wants to look good on offense. And that's always what you want as a quarterback.
13: Last couple. Related to that, how helpful is it to be coaching? My kind of guys in that room that have played the position at varying levels in terms of the highest level?
10: Yeah, I mean, you know, I've had coaches that haven't played, coaches that have. I think you learn from each, you know, each one of them. But I think there is the element to, you know, having Josh, who has played the game, coaching from that lens, you know, not coming in on Monday, why'd you do that, why'd you do this? You know, he understands what happens on a football field on Sunday, how, you know, it's very difficult, obviously, to play at a high level. But at the same time, he's going to coach us hard, you know, because he knows what it's supposed to look like. But I appreciate him, and, you know, I think that is – I enjoy having a guy that's played the game coach me for sure.
13: What are the discussions with you and Kevin been about your scrambling and playmaking? Obviously, it's been a huge part of your game through your career, but, you know, you want to play on time. And how do you balance that?
10: I mean, I was, you know, my pops raised me to, you know, play on time, play from the pocket. Obviously, God blessed me with the ability to move around and make stuff happen, which right now is kind of, you know, I'll put on pause in a sense, because this isn't real football. We're not, you know, we're going against each other. So I think the scrambling ability, the mobility part of the game hasn't really been able to be alive right now. So, but at the same time, it's good for me, because I have to learn conceptually what we're trying to accomplish, play on time, be in rhythm. And, you know, that's really what wins. Obviously, the sexy stuff comes later. So.
9: Last one.
13: Kyler, what stood out to you about Juwan so far?
10: Juwan, I said last time we talked, I played against him for multiple years now. You know, I'll say he's a lot smoother than I thought. Obviously, being on the other sideline, you know, he's always come off as like a dirtbag type of guy, like a rough. I mean, dirtbag in a way of like he just gets it done. You know what I mean? Like, it may not be pretty, it may not be, you know, again, the prettiest, but, you know, 14 is going to get it done. You know, and he's being on the other side, watching it, it's been tough, you know. I think the last time I played against him, he got into a fight. He got kicked out of the game. But that's the type of energy he brings to the team. Energy brings to the game. Obviously, he loves it. He's passionate. You know, I'm glad he's on my side now. So, yeah, I know what he's going to bring every Sunday.
8: There's Vikings quarterback Kyler Murray calling his teammate Juwan Jennings a dirtbag. I knew what he meant. I mean, he's kind of one of those blue-collar guys. He would be a good third wide receiver for this team. No question about that. This is Skull Sounds. Derek Hansen with you. Couch Potato Radio. Juwan Jennings getting brought up quite a bit, brought up with Aaron Jones, running back for the Minnesota Vikings today. Here's what he had to say about him. Also has a great J.J. McCarthy story in here.
14: What's it been like adding Juwan to this offense, and just, you know, what kind of energy and intangibles does he bring in addition to on-field?
15: It's been a joy to be around. He brings a grittiness, like a dirty, he does all the dirty work. In a sense, where it may not be highlighted on the play, or sometimes it may be highlighted because he's a receiver in there blocking or doing something that he normally wouldn't be doing, but he's doing it for the sacrifice of the team, and he just brings that dog mentality with him. He doesn't matter who lines up in front of him, he's gonna win, and he's gonna show them, hey, I'm physical. And in, not just physical, but he's going to leave a message within that play and let you know, hey, you come back, line up in front of me, it's going to get worse and worse.
2: Like, as a runner, the difference between, like, a receiver who, like Juwan Jennings, who goes full tilt, full physicality, how much does that allow you to maybe, you know, gain more yards and you know, be more explosive and so on?
15: It definitely allows you to gain more yards. They're push cracking on safeties, and I think that's something that our receivers did a great job of here last year as well. Speedy, Jordan Addison, even Jets. There's a clip of him throwing a block and Jordan Mason getting in there, and Tom Brady talking about him. So I think our receivers have been pretty good at it, and just adding him into that room, I think they're going to even get even better. They're going to take over some of that mentality as well, and it's just going to make everybody better.
4: What was your reaction when these guys signed Kyler Murray?
15: Excited, you know, just excited for him. I know he's had a last year he was out with some injuries, so anytime we sign anybody, I'm excited about it. Get to meet new people, make new teammates, new relationships, and really get to know people. So I was excited.
4: That turned into a little bit of a competition with JJ. What, if any, advice did you have for JJ as a young guy going through that, at this level at least, for the first time?
15: Both of them. I told them both of them the same thing. Hey, just go out there and play your game. Do what's got you here. Don't worry about what anybody's saying other than the coaches. Don't worry about, like, critics or the outside noise. In a sense, have a effort mindset and just go have fun and go play ball and go back to enjoying it as a kid. And I told both of them that, and I told both of them that I'm here for them any way they need me, and here to try to help them get better and for them to help me get better as well. So,
4: you tell them that when you guys got back, or did you have, like, text or phone calls with them?
15: When we got back. When we got back, day one. And then I probably seen JJ. I actually was flying back up here to re-sign, and my flight got stuck in Chicago. And I just happened to call JJ. I know my teammate, he lives in Chicago. He came and picked me up, and we got to hang out for the night. And so we just had some conversations then as well. So I really invested in all those guys in that locker room. It doesn't matter who's up. I'm pouring into everybody.
13: Aaron, did you expect to be back here after the end of last season?
15: I did. I didn't know how it was going to work out, but I definitely did. Didn't go the way I wanted to. Was banged up a little bit, but I feel like I got healthy at the end. We went on a little 5-game run. Was able to help keep the team together and kind of relate to them some of the things I've been in this position before. I've gone through some of these losses, and the season's not over. We can still make a push, and just seeing all the guys buy in from then and us make that run and show, hey, we have the right guys in this locker room. And it made me more, even though we didn't make the playoffs, it made me more proud than anything that, hey, we got a group of guys who are not going to lay down regardless of the situation. They're going to go out there and fight and continue to fight.
5: How much have you tried to help Claiborne? And, like, what can you teach him, impart on him to help him eventually probably replace you? But that's how the league works.
15: Definitely. You know, he's become my little brother, him and KJ. I love having them in the facility, love being around them. We're going to spend some time this offseason when we get this break, us three, out in Miami working out together. So it's like I got some little brothers with me, but it's a lot of fun. They're asking great questions that make me feel loved. They're like, hey, you're a vet. I was watching you grow up, and it kind of makes me take a step back and like, wow. And what makes me want to pour into them even more, and I tell them I'm here for them. I want to see them be successful. I see the way football can change your life and your family's life, and I want that for them as well. So I'm here to give the game to them. And like you said, it's football, and you know you need multiple backs. And I hope someday he does come and take that position. But later on down the line, I feel like I got a lot of football left. But nonetheless, I know he's going to help our team. Jordan is too, and it's a great running back room. And you can tell he's special when he steps out there on the field. He has a different gear to him.
5: What's the biggest thing? Like, if you give him one piece of advice going from the college game to this game, what's the single biggest thing that you would tell him or have told him?
15: I have told him the biggest difference to me is the D lineman. They can play games with you. They can two-gap. They can show their helmet on this side, so you think you're supposed to run through the other gap. As soon as you run through that gap, they're swim moving and right there. So kind of just the defense alignment and hey, they're those are the real true freak athletes. Like those are the guys who are running 4.6 at 300 pounds, 4.7 at 300 pounds, can throw off of blocks and chase down a screen, things like that. So I'm just letting him know, hey, it opens and closes a lot faster, but he has the speed to trailblaze and get through there. Honestly, it looks a little bit like Jahmyr Gibbs in terms of that speed and that burst. So I'm excited to see it as well. So
1: JJ improve. I think Wes was saying you can tell he's worked on stuff away from the ball. What have you seen in this mandatory minicamp of TAs?
15: Definitely just how he feels a lot more comfortable in the system, and then as I do, as year three, essentially for both of us. So it's like you know it kind of not like the back of your hand, but you know it pretty well like that, and then he's able to, so since he knows it and he's able to, hey, we're in the huddle, we can call it, we break, somebody's not lined up right, he can get them lined up right. Whereas maybe before it wasn't that because he has so much to worry about and what blitz are they bringing, let me get them right. But now we'll get out the huddle and it's everybody. It's a sense of urgency within the whole team. We know, hey, he's got to get this play call in, we got to break the huddle so he can get up there and make the call so we can communicate. So it's not just all on him. It was a little bit of everybody. And we all got to pick it up for the person next to us.
16: Aaron, what stands out about Coach Frank Smith and just the knowledge he brings to this offense and the run game?
15: I love Frank Smith. I love being around him. Man, he's one of the smartest, intelligent people. Some people play chess, he plays chess. I mean, some people play checkers, he plays chess. When it comes to football, just him breaking it down, him getting an advantage on the field. When you have an advantage, even if it's 51-49%, I'll take that 51% every time. So they're creating advantages for us, really got us coming off the ball, understanding the scheme, breaking it down so everybody understands it, not just from your position, but as if you're running the ball or as if you're snapping the ball. So I understand it as if I'm playing center, guard, tackle, or fullback or quarterback, or receiver, understanding what the receivers are doing because you all have to be tied in. If you just like, oh, it's outside zone, but you don't know the blocking scheme, it's going to be – you'll get to that area, but then it's going to be cloudy. So he's just he's a great, brilliant mind, and he brings a lot of energy, and he gets guys going, honestly.
8: Aaron Jones, running back for the Minnesota Vikings, talking to the media today. Interesting story about J.J. McCarthy and him hanging out when his layover at O'Hare took a little bit longer than what he thought, so hung out with the quarterback. I can tell you firsthand, I was in the locker room after that tough home loss to the Bears, and Aaron Jones, they like J.J. McCarthy. I mean, they really do like charismatic he is and that type of thing, but and as he was apologizing for how he played, he's all the running backs and CJ Ham, the fullback, you had Jordan Mason, you had Aaron Jones, and CJ Ham standing there and said, hey, all we ask you for is give us a chance to win, and you did that today. And of course the kickoff return, we know the rest of the story in that one. More to come here on Skull Sounds. Derek Hansen with you. We had a Twins minute coming up as well. Couch Potato Radio on the Mighty 790 and 104.7 KFGL. We'll hear from Kevin O'Connell, the head coach, and also Justin Jefferson in just a bit.
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19: It's time for a Twins Minute. I'm John Vitas. Well, the Twins could be getting some starting pitching reinforcements soon because Mick Abel pitched a rehab game for the St. Paul Saints last night, and he matched up against Justin Verlander on rehab for the Tigers. Mick Abel could hardly believe the matchup.
20: I grew up watching him, Max Scherzer, and DeGrom. Like, those were kind of my three guys that I really looked up to growing up, just watching on TV all the time. I'll watch highlights now. And so it's extremely, extremely cool to see that. And as somebody told me, a handful of people told me that yesterday and a couple of days ago, and I'm like, oh, no way, like, there's no way. And then obviously today people were telling me, I'm like, all right, like, that's pretty freaking cool.
19: Not only did he pitch against Verlander, he beat him. Abel went three scoreless innings, struck out five through 47 pitches. Verlander, meanwhile, got deep into the game, but gave up four homers to Twins prospects, including Matt Wallner. This has been a presentation of the Treasure Island Baseball Network.
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8: 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Derek Hansen with you, Couch Potato Radio on the Mighty 790 and 104.7 KFGO. We heard from Aaron Jones, the two quarterbacks really competing for QB1 and Kyler Murray and J.J. McCarthy. Let's hear from the man who has to make that decision, Kevin O'Connell. And kind of kick things off, they mentioned the young man from Holly that's still working for the Vikings and a guy near and dear to my heart, Ben Elveson, just a great young man. And so he gets mentioned here in the opening statements from the head coach of the Vikings, Kevin O'Connell, from Mandatory Minicamp.
27: So the other thing I want to mention today, you guys probably saw some other coaches out here. We do have our Bill Walsh Fellowship coaches here. They'll also be back in training camp, so I want to make sure you guys have their names. We've got Isaiah Bishop, PJ Burkholter, Deshaun Haney, Jonathan Lloyd, and then two former players, which I'm sure you guys recognize, Tristan Jackson and Bobby McCain, both taking part, which you guys know we have Ben Elveson on the staff full-time now, part of a passion of mine and the Wilfs is to continue to welcome our own, back in for other roles and responsibilities as they transition out of football. So they'll be around, and hopefully you guys get a chance, to meet what we consider a strong group of developing coaches, for the future here in the NFL. Wrapping up the offseason program today, I just told the team for a voluntary camp. I know mini camp is mandatory, but when you have the same group here for the better part of all of your OTAs and phase one and phase two, with all the things these guys have going on, it is really, really cool to have the participation level, the buy-in, the hunger to continue to raise the foundation of where what's been built by our players here, but ultimately where we want to go as a team. So compliments to those guys. I think they're ready for training camp. I think they're ready to pick up right where we left off as we kind of fully entered the competition phase of being able to build our team and kind of chase what our ceiling is going to be for the season. As far as the quarterbacks, I thought those guys, you know, once again, both of them, and really, you know, all four of those guys, but really JJ and Kyler both had really good days. Again, still plenty of opportunities to learn. Flo's guys are giving us great looks. Our defense is playing fast, humming around mid-season form in a lot of ways, which shows just what those guys are able to do over there, even with a lot of young players on that side of the ball. But excited about both where both those guys are at. Looking forward to them, you know, using the time from now until we report back to continue to kind of build on what they've really accomplished, which is a lot. Both those guys, you know, have done some really, really good things, and I think they're elevating our football team because of it. So excited to get back when we get a chance to get going in training camp. But I'll open it up to you guys.
0: Is there any worry that Kyler brought it up yesterday that whoever ends up as QB1 will be missing out on some reps, or is that just a necessary evil in the competition?
27: Yeah, you know, I don't necessarily know if, you know, it was more about, you know, hearing, you know, kind of the full quote. You know, I know what he was intending. It was very similar to conversations we've had privately and even as a group, you know, with me in the quarterback room a little bit more. I would say this, you know, this phase, this time of year, you know, based by the rules and also how we handle it, it is a foundation to build off of, and every rep obviously matters. But this time of year, the beauty of not going full speed on a lot of reps is you can get a lot out of watching other guys' reps as well. So I think that's taken place. I think there's been great learning that's taken place. But those guys both know we have a plan in place to make sure that the decision we make that is going to be about what's best for the Minnesota Vikings, and the timeline of that does involve making sure we get our starter ready to go. And you know, we want to make sure by the time we play the Green Bay Packers that there's been ample time to, you know, have, you know, the best possible offense we can have to help our football team, and the quarterback's going to play a big role in that. So that was you know, that's kind of where we're at right now as far as like the timeline goes. You know, I think to give an actual date would be not necessarily accurate from a portrayal of how we see it, but there is a timeline to make sure that we can allow the competition to continue and advance and really lay out a training camp that will allow us to do that, but also make a timely decision, knowing that through all of this, not just those two, but Carson's had a really good spring and Max has come along, and those guys are getting really minimal reps. So even though those guys are splitting those reps, they're splitting a lot of reps because, you know, Carson, obviously where he's at in his career, is capable of, you know, applying a lot of things to our offense without a ton of reps, and Max is getting a lot of the development work that, quite honestly, as an undrafted guy last year who we absolutely love, you know, wish we could have, you know, had a little bit maybe slower timeline than needing to play all three of those guys last year.
6: True points that you'll, when training camp starts, the early part of camp will be similar to what we're seeing out here, just from our point of view in terms of reps and
27: just with the different volumes of days. Like some days you're, you know, will be those classic 2 hour, 2.5 hour. There'll be massive amounts of work where maybe it could be split, but I wouldn't read much into who gets what on which days. I know me saying that was the waste of the time that I took to say it, but I will say that we're going to put together a way where we can, you know, the different aspects of situational football that they need to get. The call-up periods will obviously be massive periods where they don't necessarily know what's coming, because that's what football is. And that's the challenge for, you know, Kyler, to get to a place where that comfort level is there. And more so, you know, even to the other question, just what I think Kyler was speaking about was just being a little uncomfortable, which I don't want to speak for you guys, but a lot of the real growth we've all probably had in life comes in those uncomfortable times where you work through it and you find a way out the other side, and you're that much better off for it. And that's, I know that's Kyler's mentality towards it. And, you know, much like JJ's early time here, he's using his experience in the system in a really good way. But at the same time, he's still applying some really detailed things that I think he's done a really good job of from the time the season ended till now. So it is very competitive. It is, like I said, making our team better. I think our players are seeing that every single day with how even these days went. And I'm sure they'll feel that early on. But ultimately, what's best for the Minnesota Vikings is going to be the direction we go to win football games and move the ball and score points.
2: have you seen with Counter the most growth, whether it's like verbiage or reprogression, like some of those specifics, what has stood out the most?
27: Yeah, I think all of it. You know, the one thing about that, these times, and really training camp in many ways can be difficult as well, because you're systematically installing things. But just because you installed something in the first day doesn't mean you don't run it again. So you're really layering the learning for these guys, and you try to put it together in a way where everything kind of fits like a puzzle piece. But sometimes, especially against the defense we play against every day, there is an element of, you know, we've got to really expand to not let them limit our volume of kind of how we're playing. So I think he's handled that well. But there's always a point where, you know, you can feel that overflow start to happen, and then you acknowledge where that point is, and then you figure out a way. Really, in many ways, it's going to be Kyler over the summer really diving back into things and making sure by the time we come back, and he's learning. The beauty of it is it's not going to be the first time he's learning the majority of the things that we're doing. But, you know, he's made a ton of really, really impressive throws. He's layered the football. He's drove it down the field. He's checked the ball down, you know, to avoid sacks and things that are really positive for the position. And we really haven't even really been able to see his true athleticism impact the position either. So I'd say he's improved massively, calling plays and just running the show, and it will only continue to get better as both those guys continue to push to help make our team better.
5: Talk about having a date in mind. Is that for to pick a starter in your mind, or just to separate one guy to go to more first team reps?
27: Like, yeah, I think that's a great question, because I think it could be, you know, I think it, as transparent as I can possibly be, I think that question, or which question you're answering, answers itself. Sometimes it might be this is the guy and we're going full send. Sometimes it might be there's been some separation and we want to maybe use another phase or a joint practice or two, or even a preseason game or two, to try to, you know, help finish that, so that the question ultimately is who is the starter. But like I said, you know, part of this with the you know, the limited time you do have is, you know, you've got to put it together in a way that challenges those guys and see who responds, see who handles adversity well, and ultimately see who elevates the offense. And regardless of what we've been this year's version of the offense, because it's going to look different at times, we're going to do some different things, and that player that elevates the group as a whole is going to be the guy that's under center against the Green Bay Packers.
5: Do you foresee both of them playing in the preseason then, Kevin, or are you probably going to have a decision by that time?
27: Once again, kind of goes hand in. I see both of them playing in regards to, you know, who plays first and all those things, or what we've, you know, communicated. I will say this, like, the communication is going to be paramount from me to you guys, and ultimately our fan base. You guys are the extension that helps us communicate with our fans. Like, there's not going to be any, you know, there's no, I don't really see any competitive reasons. This isn't a game week where we may be trying to, you know, not disclose things. I think this is going to be training camp's open. You know, it's an open competition. And I want to see these guys in a very, very unique and in many ways difficult circumstance elevate themselves and their games to help the Minnesota Vikings.
4: Wes talked a little bit yesterday about it's kind of an upward arrow for JJ.
27: Yeah.
4: Where have you seen that show up, or what's been your assessment of him throughout the offseason?
27: I mean, I think it's been physical with his fundamentals and the way he's really tried to apply you know, the different types of throws. He now has the experience, and when you're not talking about hypotheticals anymore. You know, he can learn plays based upon reps. In many ways, he's seeing himself up on the board when either myself or Wes are installing those plays. And then he knows he's worked on a lot of those throws and the rhythm and the timing and the trajectory of those throws. Then he gets to come out and practice them, and then he gets to go into at least the 7-on-7s and compete and try to apply those things. And you guys have probably seen it. I know you're not out here every day, but you guys have seen him, you know, make some of those throws. And it's just been fun to watch him just totally dive in to an individual improvement plan for the betterment of the group, and vice versa with Kyler coming into a brand new offense, totally different than what he's been a part of, and him be comfortable being uncomfortable and pushing through and continuing to grow in his own lane of what this is, because they're not two players that have both been in our system for 3 years. They're at different points of their career. All that applies, but at the same time, it's ultimately a very simple answer in the end. What's best for the Minnesota Vikings to win games and activate, you know, the really good players we have around them in that offensive huddle.
1: Talk about somebody separating from the other. Like, are there data points you're looking for that will tell you that, or is it more of a feel thing?
27: We track everything, so there's obviously data involved, but I think there's a layer of feel to it from them and us. You know, some things where, you know, maybe we didn't spend 20 minutes in the meeting that morning, but we've talked about that, and they apply it in a period where it's real football. There's no scripts. There's no, you know, we're calling plays. Flo's calling it. He's the best in the league at what he does. He makes it really hard for all of us every single day. And at the same time, we need to make sure we're not just only preparing for the Minnesota Vikings, because we will not play our defense. There's a reason why Flo's here, so we don't have to play against them. And that makes training camp difficult. There's high stress that goes into that with 11 players up at the line of scrimmage on some snaps, and I love every aspect of it, because I think these guys are handling it in such a great way that they're both going to massively improve, and you know, it's probably going to end up being a difficult decision just based on where I know those guys are going to go. Yeah, I think you guys probably saw him working on the side field yesterday. We've received really, really positive reviews. Had the offseason continued, he probably would have started to get some work in some of the individual drills and then progress him into some of the team stuff. But I will say this, you know, the feedback I'm getting from the coaches, Ryan Nielsen, Flo, Pat Hill, has been, you know, phenomenal as far as his ability to hear information, retain it, and apply it. There's a lot of different ways we can be activating Caleb's brain and the above-the-neck challenge of learning Flo's intricate system. I got it. I know, Justin, you got places to be. But I'm excited. I'm excited about where he's at. And that's not even talking about, you know, the big reason to be excited about Caleb is the physical ability and presence of a guy that big, that strong, that fast, you know, in the middle of your defense.
8: Kevin O'Connell, of course, Justin Jefferson trying to get him off the podium so he can get going there from Vikings mandatory mini camp today. 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
8: And as we wrap up Skull Sounds here on Couch Potato Radio, let's hear from the wide receiver I just mentioned, Justin Jefferson.
15: I'm wondering, with Keenan McCardell, are you still learning new things from him, or is it mostly like holding you to a high standard? Like, what
16: I'm definitely still learning. You know, I'm still young, still learning the game every single chance that I get. And, you know, having 17 years under his belt and being able to see all of these different coverages go up against so many different cornerbacks in the league, he's able to kind of give us that information to, you know, take that next step forward. And that's definitely what I'm trying to do every single day, try to find an advantage, trying to find a way to really blossom my game to a whole different level. So it's really just at this point understanding the defenses, understanding the different coverages, understanding the leverages that I'm going to have on the defenses to allow myself to create that separation, to get a little bit more open for the quarterback.
15: What do you see from the quarterbacks during this offseason?
16: Growth. The key word is, obviously, you know, having a new quarterback in Kyler, just trying to work with him, building that connection with him, obviously working with JJ and seeing the impact and the growth and the improvements that he has made is definitely tremendous. So I'm seeing great work throughout everybody in this whole entire training camp. I'm really glad to see everybody here and working as a team and building that team camaraderie early. So it's just great to see everybody, great to get in that work again, and obviously carrying on this throughout the summer.
17: Justin, what have you learned about Kyler's personality? I don't know if you knew him before he got here, but just since he's been a part of this locker room.
16: Yeah, he's chill. He's a real cool guy, chill. You know, we definitely talk on the sidelines, talk about different things that he's looking for, I'm looking for. But still, it's just trying to build that connection, build that that relationship with him. Obviously, you know, being a new receiver that he's throwing to, he's trying to learn the route running, learning my moves, learning when I'm a break, learning how fast I'm running, all of those different things that a quarterback needs to, you know, throw the ball. So it's just working with each other, trying to, you know, build that chemistry, and every single day coming out here and getting in that work.
2: What's it been like?
18: Kyler or JJ over the next month?
16: For sure, both. You know, definitely, just like I said, just carrying on what we have been doing for the past, you know, couple weeks, and just continuing that throughout the summertime, it definitely will be impactful. Just continue that to see my route running, to continue to, you know, get that timing down pack is really key. So we're not really starting over back in training camp. We're just continuing to, you know, do the same things that we're doing here, but at a different location.
2: What's it been like for you watching Kyler learn this system for the first time?
16: I definitely understand his difficulty of understanding some things, just because this offense is difficult, and especially going against our defense, seeing the different coverages, seeing the roles, the disguises that our defenses do, it's really going to help him out when the season comes, if he's the starting quarterback. So it's just all about coming out here and just trying to get better every single day, and for him, understanding the playbook as much as he can. And obviously, as the quarterback and as you know, the main position, he has to learn top tier and learn, you know, what everybody has to do on every single thing. So I'm pretty sure that, you know, he's going to get to that point where he knows it like the back of his hand, and he's calling the plays freely. He understands the defenses and everything rolling to the different sides and coverages. So it's just really, you know, cool to see him picking it up as fast as he has.
2: You've gotten a chance to watch any of the O-line stuff, but it looks like they're doing some different stuff. Just what have you thought if you have seen any of that?
16: Yeah, I haven't, you know, sadly, I haven't been paying attention too much. I haven't been paying attention to them too much, but I mean, just seeing their energy, seeing their camaraderie is always really, really special. You know, they always are. I feel like the more, you know, tighter group. You know, obviously they have their time spent outside of the building together more than others. But you know, just seeing the impact, seeing the big guys up front, and the seeing them really move the ball, it's really going to be something special down the line.
4: Had two quarterbacks here in the huddle and working with two guys at different times. What has that process been like for you, just as somebody that's trying to get on the same page and learning this offense as it exists with a different quarterback in the huddle at different times?
16: Yeah, I mean, I don't really care to me. It's not really something that, you know, would help or, you know,